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0: 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I just encourage you to get it. Let's go to Nick, Cincinnati, Ohio, the great WKRC. Nick, go right ahead, please.
1: Hey, the only reason I'm calling is because I can't seem to get anybody to understand the return on investment that Bin Laden actually made. It's the easiest way to calculate why a businessman named Trump would turn around and be concerned, very concerned, about the idea of the Iranians actually being that close to a nuclear weapon. Everybody turns around and forgets that when that all happened, we had no air travel. The NFL was turned off for 3 or 4 days. Every airplane in the sky was grounded, flat out grounded.
0: You're talking about 9/11? Yeah.
1: Yeah, 25 years ago, the people in Newfoundland, you have a three-bedroom house, they'd have 24 people living in their house. Mm-hmm. Every airplane across the country was landed and put down in places that there weren't supposed to be a parking spot. Mm-hmm. That was one minor little cause that was never identified. The city of New York was given by the federal government, which means Kansas people, Ohio people, everybody paid the federal government to restore those towers. Mm-hmm. And that doesn't even cover the long-term health costs, just for a simple conventional attack. One nuclear attack, even if it's crap, a small little bitty one like a Hiroshima concept, would be way more expensive. Now, the generals, like Keane and everybody, I heard one comment that actually made the most sense. He said, peace doesn't get negotiated. First, it gets managed, then it gets negotiated. And Trump is the ultimate definition of why the job of POTUS is on-the-job training only. There ain't nobody that walks into that job and really and truly knows how to do it. Mm-hmm. So this is the ultimate situation where he's using what skills he has, and he's relying on the fact that he knows the cost of not doing this is greater than the cost and aggravation and political cost of doing it. And it sucks. And it really does suck. Like you said, he's got this problem with Erdogan, apparently, over the Kurds and getting those weapons in and a properly, you know.
0: Hey, listen, Nick, great call. I let you go on a long time because you're making a lot of sense to me, but I got to roll. It's a hard break. It's the end of the show. First of all, thank you. We salute our armed forces, police officers, firefighters, emergency personnel, ICE, our truckers, the men and women in Ukraine, the men and women in Iran, the men and women in Israel, and you, the American people, red-blooded Yanks. I'll see you tomorrow, and God bless. Take care.
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0: News this hour from Town Hall. I'm Keith Peters in Washington. President Trump wants changes in the way childhood vaccines are delivered.
9: You have the MMR. We want it in three separate vaccinations, given at separate times.
10: The order will advise states to consider updating their school vaccine mandates to reflect the administration's recommendations, although separate measles, mumps, and rubella vaccines are not currently available in the United States. Public health experts have raised concerns that spacing out shots will lead to an increased risk for children who could be infected with a preventable disease before returning for another visit. The president has also been fixated on connecting autism to vaccines, despite a lack of scientific evidence. Health Secretary Robert F. Kennedy Jr. says research to identify the cause of autism is underway. I'm Jennifer King.
0: There's been a deadly earthquake in Colombia, South America.
11: A powerful 7.4 magnitude earthquake has struck western Colombia, shaking the South American nation and neighboring Ecuador. The mayor of Cali says the residents are trapped in at least 19 buildings that have collapsed. The U.S. Geological Survey says the earthquake struck at a depth of 66 miles. It follows two back-to-back 7.2 and 7.5 magnitude earthquakes in Venezuela in late June. Those earthquakes destroyed hundreds of buildings and killed more than 5,000 people. I'm Lisa Dwyer.
0: President Trump is scoffing at Iran's demands that the U.S. pay for devastation caused by 5 months of war. A spokesperson for Iran's foreign ministry stressed Monday that reopening the Strait of Hormuz is tied to reparations from the U.S. and other concessions. On Wall Street, the Dow down by 61 points, the Nasdaq dropped 85, the S&P lower by 4. More on these stories at townhall.com.
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0: A couple of drivers of high-end vehicles say they've been burned by their car ownership experience, literally.
13: Two drivers of Mercedes-AMG models have filed a class-action lawsuit against the luxury automaker, saying the AMG logo on their driver's seat gets so hot that it literally brands them and causes burns. In a court document, the plaintiffs allege the front seats of certain Mercedes-AMG models have a design defect, where the raised metallic AMG logo can be expected to touch a person's upper back, neck, or shoulder. The owners seek compensation for medical and other expenses. Rich Thomason reporting.
0: The Dukes of Hazzard star Ben Jones has died at 84.
14: He played the mechanic known as Cooter in the TV series. Jones's wife says on social media he suffered a heart attack Sunday at their home in Washington, Virginia. News and analysis at townhall.com. From Washington, I'm Keith Peters. Hunter Biden says his dad's health is declining. Correspondent Laura Winters reports.
15: It's very debilitating in many respects, but he's still out there. He's still doing his thing.
16: You're listening to Hunter Biden, who tells the BBC his father's prostate cancer, which was reportedly found last year at stage 4, has spread to other parts of his body.
15: The cancer has spread, has metastasized into his bones and further. It's very painful.
16: Joe Biden was diagnosed 4 months after leaving the White House. He is 83 years old. Laura Winters reporting.
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20: Hey everyone, welcome to Tech It Out, powered by Visa, which I'll tell you more about shortly. This is episode 456, now well into August. Man, this summer is one of those blink and you'll miss it seasons for me anyways. Well, I hope you're all doing great. Thanks for tuning into the show that aims to break down geek speak into street speak, as the announcer says. In other words, while I'm a geek, I wear my pocket protector proudly. I really try to demystify technology, not just celebrate it, but make sense of it in plain English. I do so on this show, Tech It Out, but also in the articles that I write. If you weren't aware, I'm a freelance journalist. I write for the likes of USA Today, Reader's Digest, Costco Connection Magazine, Yahoo, Review.com. I have a syndicated column in Canada through the Post Media Network, so very mainstream outlets. I also write those dummies books. I think you get the point. So I hope you enjoy my approach to tech. If you want to reach out on social media, I'll spell my name in a moment, but you can find me on X, Instagram, Threads, Blue Sky, Facebook, LinkedIn, TikTok, and YouTube. It's Mark Saltzman, MarkSaltzman. We have a great show for you. We're going to kick things off with Instax to talk retro tech. Then technology journalist Adam Dowd joins us to talk foldable phones and e-bikes, what you need to know about both of those spaces. And finally, tech lifestyle expert Mario Armstrong has some back-to-school recommendations, including a printer that includes up to 3 years' worth of ink. All of this and more on a brand new Tech It Out. All right, let's kick things off. Look around and you might just see what's old is new again. And no, I'm not just referring to haircuts like mullets or colorful fashion from the 80s that's now trendy again, but tech as well. We're talking flip phones, vinyl, cassette players, boomboxes, and instant cameras. Joining us to talk cameras and printing and how the younger generation is bringing back retro gear is Billy Luong, senior technical brand manager from Fujifilm, who's also part of the Fuji Guys on YouTube. Welcome back to the show, Billy. Good to talk to you again.
1: Yeah, hey, Mark. Thanks for having me back again.
20: For sure. Please tell us a bit about Fujifilm. I believe the company's been around for almost 100 years.
1: Yeah, almost. We started back in 1934 making like photographic film. Like this year, we're celebrating 92 years of basically just giving, you know, our world more smiles. And, you know, we do that by creating products that really help people capture and enjoy real moments, like our instant cameras and film that, you know, Mark, that brings hopefully a little joy and connection to today's digital world.
20: Right. So it's not just capturing, but also sharing those memories, which we're going to get to. Let's now talk about this retro craze. What is it exactly? And why do you think it's popular? And it seems to be mostly among younger people, which I'm happy to see.
1: Yeah, the retro craze appeals to definitely younger people because, you know, they've grown up in a digital world and, you know, they really crave real, tangible experiences. Like you watch an Instax photo develop in front of you, or you're listening to a record player that offers sort of like an authentic and imperfect sound, but yeah, unlike a polished digital content, you know, that they're used to. And, you know, even so, like we're even introducing, you know, two new quick snap film cameras that just deliver fun, distinctive analog experience. And I think that's the key, is the analog experience, right?
20: Yeah, I think that's fair. It's something tangible, like you said. You can hold it in your hand and you can see the photo come to life that I grew up with, you know, in the 70s and 80s. But now for a generation that only knows digital, just zeros and ones, it is exciting to have something in your hand, or you can put it in your locker at school or in the corner of your bedroom mirror. I think that's all part of the appeal. And I agree with you for sure. And also for music, again, speaking of tech and even flip phones, sometimes some of the kids, and I love when I see this, they also want to unplug a little bit and maybe get offline, off the social media, and have something simple. I love that it's trendy in that age group. But also people like myself, where there's a nostalgia to film and to vinyl, I think it's great. But yeah, it seems like the younger generation is really embracing it. That's a good segue then, Billy, to talk about Fujifilm. Their products sometimes fit into this trend. You also have more advanced cameras, which we can talk about in a moment. But the Instax line of cameras, that is a Fujifilm sub-brand. Tell us about them.
1: Yeah, I mean, the Instax products like offers that analog experience to the younger people that kind of love that. We've expanded the lineup this year, including hybrid cameras and smartphone printers. So it's not just purely the analog experience, but it's combining digital photos with real physical, you know, film prints.
20: You got it. Okay, so Instax is the brand for printers that will print wirelessly from your smartphone through an Instax app, as well as the cameras themselves that also take film that will develop it right on the spot for you. But there are some higher-end cameras. I mean, I think it would be remiss not to give a nod to Fujifilm's mirrorless models with interchangeable lenses for more of the hobbyist or the pro photographer, right?
1: Yeah, I mean, Fujifilm does offer mirrorless cameras for all skill levels. Like, it features our unique film simulation that, you know, brings the film to digital photos. I mean, you could even create your own custom look and kind of personalize through these film simulation recipes. Like many of our models also, they have this vintage inspired design, you know, where it's very tactile, you know, and it makes it very satisfying to shoot. You know, sort of like Instax as well. And, you know, a lot of these new cameras that we're launching also connects directly to Instax so that you can also create that physical print.
20: But even aside from the vintage or retro look and feel, you do have these higher end Fujifilm cameras that take like incredible photos, even if you don't want to play around with like black and white or sepia tone or anything, correct? I mean, they are full mirrorless cameras that are more for the hobbyist.
1: Yeah, we have really two lines. One that really fits all for skill levels. And then we have a really professional line called the GFX cameras that have large digital format sensors that really look like billboard print size images on the side of, you know, a building, right? So definitely many offerings from Fujifilm.
20: Yeah, thanks for that. We are chatting with Billy Luong. He is one half of the Fuji guys on YouTube. He's also Fujifilm senior technical brand manager who comes on this show from time to time to chat with us about what's new from Fujifilm. And today we're talking almost exclusively about Instax. So this is a line of cameras as well as printers that have like a retro flair. You can have fun borders, and it's great for, you know, especially the younger generation who grew up with all digital photos to have something tangible they can hold in their hands and trade with friends. So let's talk a bit about the printers, the portable printers. These are battery powered and they're fun, multiple colors. Let's talk about some of your more popular products on the market and the different sizes of prints.
1: Yeah, Mark, the Instax prints come in three different film sizes. You got this mini film, which is like a credit card size. You got sort of the square Instagram style, and you also got a wide film as well. And of course, we offer both analog and hybrid digital models that support those formats, including like our link printers that, you know, you can print from your smartphone, right? And of course, they integrate well with the Instax app. You know, users can easily connect to the smartphone, allowing them to edit photos, as you said, add filters, frames, and text, and you know, even customize images, you know, before they print.
20: So with this app, it is called, I think, just Instax, I-N-S-T-A-X. But the idea is that you can take any photos that's already on your iPhone or Android phone and then print it wirelessly to this pocket-sized printer wherever you may be. Again, it's not, doesn't need to be plugged into the wall or anything.
1: Yeah, absolutely. The app lets you kind of take images that you already have, that you brought into your smartphone, whether it be images you transfer from a camera or you downloaded from your social media sites. It lets you create collages and use templates and, you know, really access fun creative tools that allow you to kind of personalize your prints, right? And, you know, the combination of this digital flexibility and then the idea of having sort of instant physical print just makes that experience both fun and unique. And I think it blends that retro charm that you mentioned with sort of the modern convenience that we're used to.
20: I love some of the effects you can add to your photos that you've been chatting about, or even text on the screen before you print it. And you can preview it, right? You can see what it's going to look like first.
1: Yeah, absolutely. And there's also even like fun features like augmented reality, you know, where you can add 3D animated items on that and then take a photo. So there's really some really cool features that you can do just from the app itself.
20: And it's simply called Instax, and you can find it at the App Store and Google Play.
1: Each product that we have has its own sort of Instax app to it. So if you're working with the link printers, you would look at the link Instax and link app. And if you're looking at sort of hybrid camera models, and you would look for that specific app because it does have some unique features that only go along with that product.
20: Thanks for the clarification. Why don't we plug a website then, Billy, as we wrap up?
1: Yeah, first off, you know, my team and I, we create this fun, helpful videos on the Fuji Guys YouTube channel, including how-to guides and basic photography tips. 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
20: All right, Billy, always great to talk to you. I hope you have a fun rest of your summer.
1: Yeah, amazing. Thanks a lot for the time today, Mark.
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6: Or with all these foldables is that it can transform from a phone to a tablet, more ideal or more conducive for consuming content, I'd argue, right? You're reading an ebook,
7: yes.
6: You're watching a video, you're playing a game, you want larger screen real estate or multitasking. For those who rely on these devices for productivity, I love how you can segregate the screen into sections, you know, read your email on one half, but browse the web on the other. Is there anything you think Samsung does better than others when it comes to foldable devices? They're not the first to do it. They're probably the biggest.
7: They're definitely the biggest, and they've been doing it for a very long time, and it's because of that. Their strong partnership with Google and with Qualcomm both make Samsung probably the foldable to beat in the United States. Also, they have a very long history of excellent support when it comes to foldable screens, which can be a little dicey with other brands. If something goes wrong with the screen, Samsung has processes in place that they've been building for the last 8 years that, you know, maybe Motorola won't have with the Razr Fold, for example.
6: Yeah, fair. And I know you called out the United States in particular, probably because there are some popular foldable brands in Asia. This interview right now is also going to air in Canada. So I would think that the Samsung is the biggest when it comes to the foldable family. Next to that would be the Pixel foldables. Mm-hmm. I know Motorola has theirs and maybe even Apple. This fall. What's your spidey sense telling you about that? Do you think they're finally going to do it, even if it's 8 years after Samsung?
7: Yes, I think, and I have always been consistent about this. Ever since the first Fold came out, people have been saying, when's Apple going to make a Fold? When's Apple going to make a Fold? And I kept saying, they're not going to do it. I think now they're going to do it. And I think the thing that was holding Apple up mostly was the crease. I think Apple would not deal with as big of a crease as most foldables have had in the past. Now, this year, we have seen overseas the Oppo Find N6 and now the Samsung Z Fold 8 both have reduced that crease to basically non-existent. It's still there, but it's basically non-existent for all intents and purposes. And I believe that was the last hurdle that had to be cleared for Apple to finally say, okay, we're ready for this space.
6: In Apple's defense as well, even though they're years behind many other Android phone makers that have foldables, I don't think they're really losing market share because if you're on an iPhone, you're not going to, I think, jump ship to a foldable Android device just because of the form factor. You're going to wait until Apple does it. And they may not be the first, but they usually do it best in terms of the interface. And as you called out, the hardware has evolved. That line that we saw with the first couple of generations of foldable devices where when you open up the phone, so it's now a tablet, there was that visible crease right down the center. It is getting much better. Yeah. And I would agree. Also, the new foldable device is a lot brighter. If you've noticed that, I know we were at the same event in the UK, as I mentioned earlier. So yeah, I think the future is bright for that category, and it would be amazing, I think, for the entire industry. And even Samsung said that kind of off the record in an admirable way. Like, yeah, the more the merrier. Let Apple do it too, which I thought was pretty nice for them to say. We are chatting with Adam Dowd. He's a renowned freelance technology journalist. Can you tell us some of the pubs you write for? I did mention CNET. Tell us about some of the other places you write for.
7: You'll find me most often on SlashGear, ZDNet, CNET, and The Guardian. That's the work that pays the bills, but I also have some smaller outlets that I write for occasionally, Gear Diary, Techlicious, and my own YouTube channel, which I'll probably talk about at the end of the show.
6: Yeah, I did want to plug your podcast once again, Benefit of the Dowd. Nice play on words with your last name.
7: Thank you.
6: You do cover all kinds of tech, as you mentioned earlier. We're talking today mostly about foldables, but now I do want to shift gears, pun intended, and talk about e-bikes. So the first question, I guess, is just to bring everyone up to speed. Do e-bikes ride for you, or do you still need to pedal? Because I think there might be two camps, right? Actually, Adam, let's just put a pin in that for a moment. I'd love to get your response on the different kinds of e-bikes and what to look for when you're shopping for one. So we're going to get to all of that when we return. I'm your host, Mark Saltzman. Would love to hear from you on the socials. If you want to reach out and ask tech questions, or you want more info on the guests and topics we've been covering today, you can find me on X, Facebook, Threads, Instagram, Blue Sky, LinkedIn, YouTube, and TikTok. Once again, it's Mark Saltzman, Mark with the C. We'll be right back with more Adam Dowd. Stay with us.
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7: A little bit of both. There's actually three classes of e-bikes, at least in the United States, and I'm not sure if that's a worldwide thing or not, to be honest, but there's class one, class two, and class three, and class one will only assist you while you're pedaling. The motor only engages while you're moving your feet.
6: Mm-hmm.
7: Class two has a throttle, but both of those, class one and class two, are limited to 20 miles per hour. A class three bike is also pedal assist, but it can go up to 28 miles per hour. I've talked to some cyclists who consider e-bikes to be quote unquote cheating, and that's fair. But the other day I went for a 50 mile e-bike ride, and it was basically a spin class for 4 hours, and that's not nothing. So even if you're using a bike in throttle only, like you're commuting or you're going to a store or something like that, you're keeping one more car off the road, you're saving gas, you're getting fresh air, and you're getting a little bit of exercise. And those are all great things.
6: Who are some of the bigger players in this space? What brands should people be looking out for?
7: Yeah, most of the major players in the bike space also have e-bike variants. Trek is one of the most well-known. Also, tends to be one of the most expensive because they're very well built. Schwinn is another one that a lot of people have probably heard of. Segway is actually kind of quickly becoming one of my favorites. Segway is the company that made the two little, Paul Blart Mall Cop things that roll around on two wheels.
6: Right.
7: They make e-bikes now too. And the Mion, which I actually just did a review for this for Slash Gear, is one of my favorite bikes because it packs a ton of technology into a bike that costs under $2,000. And $2,000 sounds like a lot of money, but in the e-bike space, that's just a hair above mid-range. So like if you're looking at a mid-range e-bike, you're probably in the $1,200 to $1,500 range. $2,000 isn't that much more, but you get so much more out of the experience.
6: So more expensive than an e-scooter, but considerably less than a car. So
7: right.
6: Nice to have options.
7: Right. Although,
6: yeah.
7: Mm-hmm. I did just do a write-up about a cargo e-bike, which costs $9,000.
6: Oh, wow.
7: So, yeah, I mean, they're all over the place when it comes to pricing.
6: All right. And I know that Segway also has their Navimo robotic lawnmowers as well. So they've got
7: yep.
6: a few different divisions there. And then I guess the last yep. question for you before we wrap up and hear where we can follow a lot of your work, what should we be looking for in an e-bike?
7: So range is a big one. And generally speaking, you want to take the advertised range and cut it by a third or a half, depending on the conditions around you, including what terrain you're going to be riding in, your own body weight. I'm a bigger guy, so I automatically get less range than my 15-year-old daughter who weighs less than half of me soaking wet. So the other thing to look for is the type of sensor. This is one that can fly below the radar. So if you're looking for e-bikes, look for what kind of sensor engages the motor. And there's two kinds. There's a torque sensor and then there's a cadence sensor. And I generally prefer torque sensors because they will sense how much effort you're putting into pedaling and they will help you as much as you ask for it. So you can have various levels of assistance. So if you're really puffing away, it's going to push you harder. If you're just kind of going along with the flow, it's not going to help you as much. A cadence sensor, which by the way is also a lot cheaper, so you'll find these in lower priced e-bikes, they sense only that you are pedaling, you are physically moving your legs, and then they will fire up the motor full bore, regardless of how fast you're actually pedaling. So 9 times out of 10, it's one step below you just using a throttle. The other thing that e-bikes have taught me, folding bikes are convenient-ish for storage, but not for moving around and not for loading into a back of a car. A lot of people, myself included, will look for a folding e-bike because they're like, oh, I just want to toss this in my car and go somewhere. Well, here's the thing. A folding e-bike usually weighs around 70 to 90 pounds, and it's very unwieldy at that weight. So it really doesn't help moving it around or putting it into a car. If you live in a small apartment and you want a folding e-bike because you want to stick it in the corner, that's one thing. But if you're looking to move this thing around, it's not going to be that convenient. So just keep that in mind.
6: Great advice, Adam. All of that is very helpful, including the different kinds of sensors. So thanks for clarifying that. And then with that in mind, where Absolutely. Can our listeners follow you? What's the, I guess we already talked about where they can read your work, but please tell us about the YouTube platform again so they can follow you and your advice as you review all this tech.
7: Yeah, absolutely. My podcast has actually pivoted over to a YouTube channel. So it's called Benefit of the Doubt, which is spelled like my last name, D-O-U-D. So once again, that's Benefit of the Doubt. And on the socials, you'll find me on Instagram and on Threads, and my name there is Dead Technology. I had to pick a bad billionaire, and somehow I ended up with Zuckerberg. So,
6: Adam, it was great to hang with you in the UK. Thank you for your time today. All the best, Adam Dowd. Thanks for your time, man.
7: Yep, and thank you for having me again.
6: All right. Well, hey, we still have a lot more Tech It Out to get to, including some tech tips that I'm going to share, and tech expert Mario Armstrong will join us to talk back to school suggestions, including an affordable Lenovo laptop. 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All right, as promised, we've got tech lifestyle expert Mario Armstrong to join us after this short break. We're going to chat about laptops for back to school, a printer that includes up to 3 years worth of ink, some low-tech solutions from Crayola, and more. So stick with us. More Tech It Out coming right up after this short break.
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0: Welcome back, everyone. You're listening to Tech It Out. Back to school shopping is here. From high-tech gear to creative classroom essentials, we've got a few ways to make heading back to the classroom or dorm room easier, and maybe something for moms and dads too. Who better to chat with than digital lifestyle expert Mario Armstrong, joining us now with his top picks. Hey Mario, hope you're doing great. Thanks for chatting with us today.
1: Oh, Mark, it's always good to be on, and I can't believe it's back to school time already, so thanks for having me. And I partnered up with some awesome brands, got some great products that I went through. As you mentioned, we got dorm rooms, you got kids going across campuses, parents looking to check off that list with things that are really useful and practical, and everyone's trying to save money at the same time. So hopefully I cover some of those bases.
0: So let's talk about some tech that makes the grade. What are you liking when it comes to laptops, which I would argue is kind of like the core kind of piece of tech for, I would say, you know, middle school and up, as well as printers?
1: Yeah, I have two ideas, but first I got to talk about that transition. Did you make that up?
0: Tech that makes the grade? I've used that a few times as a journalist.
1: Okay. Oh, you shouldn't have told me that. You should have made me thought.
0: Feel
1: that was
0: free
1: like
0: to use
1: time.
0: That, brother. That it's all yours one. If you like it.
1: Well, I love it. I got two products, as you mentioned. One is a laptop. The other is a printer that we can start with. The laptop side, I get a lot of questions for laptops. And so I love this affordable Windows laptop. It's the Lenovo IdeaPad Slim 3i. I have it with me in front of me right now. It's super thin and lightweight. I can see how people could take this from classroom to classroom, or put it in their backpack or tote bag and just take with you anywhere. It's got a beautiful 15-inch touch screen, so a lot of screen real estate for you to be able to look at presentations, research, write up stuff, or even watch your favorite shows. It's got solid battery life, and one of my favorite features is the rapid charge boost. That way you always get power when you need it. It has a Series 3 Intel Core processor, so that'll give you some great speed and performance. You'll be able to tackle all your stuff from work to school and everything else. And it comes in cosmic blue, which is a really nice, rich looking color. It's built to last too. It's got that military grade durability in it as well. So this is something that when you get it, you're going to feel great. It's got a lot of ports on it to connect all your devices. So I'm really, really satisfied with this laptop. And I'm a big fan of Lenovo. They've never steered me wrong. I have one in my household.
0: Yeah. Amen. Yeah. And I'm with you, by the way, on ports. As thin as these laptops are getting, they're giving up a lot of the ports along the side, or and you need an adapter or a dongle or anything like, you know, something like that, which I'm glad to hear that this has ample ports to connect devices to. We're not quite in the wireless world 100% just yet, but that's great. And it's a touchscreen, as you mentioned, which I love. I can't go back to a non-touch display.
1: No, once you have a touch display and you use someone else's computer, you find that you start trying to touch their screen and you're like, oh yeah, no, this isn't my computer.
0: Been there, Mario. All right, now let's talk printing, something that I think is still relevant for not just students, but families.
1: Yeah, absolutely. I mean, people have reports to do, presentations, and I get a lot of work still done on my printer. So I don't like running out of ink, and I don't know anyone that does. So I like the Epson EcoTank ET2900. And the reason why is because instead of those tiny, expensive ink cartridges, EcoTank uses supersized, they're refillable ink tanks, and it comes with enough ink in the box that can really last you up to 3 years, which is just phenomenal in and of itself. It's got a built-in scanner, 100 sheet paper tray, so you're not constantly filling it with more paper. It's got an easy-to-use color display on there, and one of my favorites is that you can print and scan right from your smartphone, so lots of flexibility on how you want to use it. To me, it's just an affordable, always-working printer, which means stress-free for a lot of households.
0: Yep. I'm a huge fan of Epson EcoTank. I know Shaq is as well. He's got some really fun videos on YouTube. But all kidding aside, not only can you print from multiple devices because it's wirelessly, but here's a fun fact. If you have a smart speaker, like an Alexa or a Google smart speaker, you can use your voice to print. You can actually print coloring sheets for the kids just by asking for it. You can print line paper, graph paper, all with the Epson EcoTank family.
1: That's
0: of
1: really
0: all-in-one
1: good.
0: Printers. Yeah. Now, you hinted earlier, Mario, about having that Lenovo laptop in front of you. We should tell our listeners that for every item that you're chatting about today, these back-to-school essentials, people can see them in action. We're going to plug a website at the end, as well as getting pricing and links to buy it as well. So let's pivot and

0: parents and teachers the confidence to encourage that bold creation and colorful learning. And parents also love the premium quality. You know what you're going to get when you get Crayola. You can get it at an affordable price, too.
1: Love that. We're going to continue chatting with Mario Armstrong after a short break, and I'm also going to share some tech tips, some news you can use, I think, on how to save money and do more in less time with your tech. 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

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So that's a great device to look into. And then one of my other things that I really love at this time of year is reading, especially when we're getting back to get back to school. I like doing this a couple of weeks ahead of time to try to get that summer reading, learning loss kind of like amped back up again. So Epic is the number one digital library for

0: kids, and families get instant access to over 40,000 books, audiobooks, and I love that they have read to me stories. So if you're still in that phase where you're reading to your children, you can do that too. They have over 250 publishers. They have favorites like Disney, Nickelodeon, Mattel, popular series like Big Nate, and it's a lot of fun too. They have quizzes, you can earn badges, and you can get reading buddies. So they really have thought about the whole way of making reading more fun and enjoyable. And as a parent, you can track their progress as well, which I really, really like.
1: Yeah. Love the Epic app. I could have talked to you for this whole 7 minutes about Epic alone. Huge fan of that, and so important for kids to read. And then circling back on Samsung, I was in the UK for the unveiling of the Galaxy Z Fold 8. Passport-sized device, brand new form factor, fits so comfortably in your hand, and then it opens up to reveal a tablet in which you can then read on Epic, by the way. So love it. All this stuff is amazing, Mario. What's the best website to learn more?
0: Yeah, you did tease that at the top. It is inthenews.tv. Inthenews.tv. You can see video, detailed, all the fine print. Everything's right on the website.
1: Amazing. Thank you so much, Mario. I love what you're doing today and chatting with all of us about some great tech and some other classroom essentials for 2026. All the best, man.
0: Cheers, my friend. Appreciate it. Talk soon. Get ready to pop that champagne.
1: That's right. Yeah, the second that the parents hear the school buses pull off, you're going to hear that. Yeah. All the best.
0: Care.
1: Hey, I promised some tech tips. Usually do this towards the end of every show. Some ways to save money or to do more in less time. For my first one, this is pretty simple. If you're feeling the crunch that there are a lot of expenses, you know, your income seems fixed, but prices keep going up across the board. To instantly cut your monthly spending, it's recommended to audit and cancel forgotten recurring subscriptions that you may not even be aware of. And you can do that through your smartphone's built-in App Store Manager. So on iPhone, for example, you go to Settings, then Apple ID, and then Subscriptions, and you can see what you're paying for and cancel it. Because sometimes those little things, we forget about it, you know, $5 here, $7 there, it all adds up, especially when it's 12 months out of the year. Video streaming services you no longer watch, cut all of that out. You can also do that through the Google Play Store as well, under your account and subscriptions. So that's just a simple tip right there. 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It may be called Device Care with your make and model, as there are several different flavors of Android and different manufacturers. And then you can tap Free Up Space to do things like clear some files that you no longer need, these cached files, duplicate media, like you may have the same video twice in your gallery, and of course, uninstall unused and unwanted applications. For all of these tips, feel free to follow me on social media. I tend to write a tech tip of the day. It's Mark Saltzman, MarkSaltzman. Look forward to saying hi online. And finally, one more thank you to Norton and Visa, two amazing partners of mine on Tech It Out. I'm so thankful and grateful for the partnerships. Hope you all have a fantastic rest of your day. Thanks for making Tech It Out a small part of it, and I look forward to catching up with you next week for another new episode of Tech It Out. Ciao for now.
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5: News this hour from Town Hall. I'm Keith Peters in Washington. Dignitaries from Washington were on hand as a military base in South Carolina was renamed for the late Senator Lindsey Graham.
6: At a ceremony at what was Joint Base Charleston, Defense Secretary Pete Hegseth praised Graham's dedication to the military.
7: He knew the timeless truth that to ensure peace, we must be prepared for war.
6: Graham, who died last month, joined the Air Force after law school and spent over three decades serving in the Air Force, Air National Guard, and Reserves. Treasury Secretary Scott Bessent, who is from South Carolina, noted that the base hosts the 437th Airlift Wing with their massive C-17 military transports.
8: From today forward, these planes will have Joint Base Graham on their tail. A reminder that Senator Graham was the American people's workhorse.
6: I'm Jennifer King.
5: Overnight Russian strikes on Ukraine and Kyiv attacks on the Tatarstan region of Russia.
9: At least 10 people have been injured as a result of a Russian overnight attack in Sumy, the State Emergency Service of Ukraine reported on Monday. According to local authorities, hits are reported at three locations, with multi-story and private residential buildings, vehicles and non-residential premises damaged. Meanwhile, a Ukrainian drone attack on Monday on a Russian city has killed around 12 people and wounded dozens, authorities in the Tatarstan region say. Ukraine has targeted Russian oil facilities with long-range drones almost daily in recent months, the barrage causing fuel shortages in Russia, eating into Russian refining capacity and unsettling the Russian public. I'm Charles Villadesma.
5: The National Oceanic and Atmospheric Administration says the contiguous United States set a record for its hottest month ever in July. On Wall Street, the Dow down by 61 points, the NASDAQ dropped 85, the S&P 500 lower by 4. More at townhall.com.
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5: A spicy item, a particular variety of chili pepper, is the subject of the latest food recall we're hearing about.
22: Taylor Fresh Foods, a parent company of Taylor Farms, is voluntarily recalling some products that include jalapenos because of worries about possible salmonella contamination. The announcement comes a few weeks after Taylor Farms voluntarily recalled its iceberg lettuce products sourced from Mexico because of a potential link to a multi-state cyclospora outbreak that has sickened people across the U.S. Rich Thomason reporting.
5: Ben Jones, who played the good old boy mechanic in the Dukes of Hazzard TV series and parlayed his fame into a political career and two terms in the U.S. House, has died. He was 84 years of age. Jones had a heart attack in his home Sunday in Washington, Virginia. News and analysis at townhall.com. From Washington, I'm Keith Peters. A new debate rises over the continued deployment of National Guard troops in Washington, D.C. We hear more on the story from correspondent Lisa Dwyer reporting.
23: Washington residents and officials are continuing to question the need for the deployment of National Guard troops in Washington, D.C. President Donald Trump has now extended that deployment through January 2029 at a cost of another $1.4 billion. Locals are also concerned about the impact on the upcoming midterm elections with troops on the street. Other than lawsuits and protesting, there's not much they can do about it. Washington is a congressionally established federal district, which means that as president, Trump has much greater influence over the police and D.C. National Guard, which he controls directly. I'm Lisa Dwyer.
5: More on these stories available at townhall.com. From Washington, I'm Keith Peters.
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24: Scott McFarland, he joins us each and every Monday. Scott, thanks for checking in on a Monday afternoon, or Monday evening, I should say.
25: Real good to be here, McGraw.
24: Lots going on. Let's first get with Todd Blanche. It's official. He was sworn in today. He is now the Attorney General, and President Trump showed that he still has command over the United States Senate.
25: Yeah, Todd Blanche's confirmation was by a narrow margin. It was 50-49. It's hard to get any closer than that, but it doesn't so much matter. He is Senate confirmed. He's now sworn in. He is the U.S. Attorney General. And he has all these really treacherous decisions to make early on in his tenure. In the next couple of weeks, by my measure, McGraw, he has to go to court through his attorneys and make arguments about the slush fund, about those reflecting pool criminal cases, about the White House East Wing ballroom development. And it's going to be real clear real quick, McGraw. Is he going to side with Trump on Trump's preferences on those controversies? Or is he going to do what he told senators he was going to do? Kill the slush fund and end politically motivated prosecutions. He's going to have to decide real quick which side he's on.
24: Wouldn't you have loved to have been a fly on the wall when he sat with John Cornyn and some of the other ones?
25: It worked. My man can make an argument because he convinced John Cornyn and Tom Tillis to get off the wall, get off the fence, and back him. I mean, he is a compelling arguer. He's a former federal prosecutor. He is a storied criminal defense attorney. But whatever he said to those senators doesn't appear to be consistent with what Trump wants. Trump says he still wants that $1.7 billion so-called anti-weaponization fund. Trump still wants people prosecuted for the reflecting pool, which Blanche's agency has said was the result of a botched, rushed contractor's job, not vandals. So Todd Blanche has a put-up-or-shut-up moment coming early in his tenure.
24: Yeah, and it's not just that he got Cornyn, but he got Cornyn after he was dumped by the Trump administration. He got Bill Cassidy after he was outed by the Trump administration. You have to assume, just reading the tea leaves, and you know this better than anyone covering Washington for all these many years, Susan Collins vote against him. They let Lisa Murkowski vote against him, knowing that he would have the 50 so that they could then use that in their reelection campaigns.
25: Oh, there was no cliffhanger here. This was as predictable as an episode of Three's Company. You know how the thing's going to end. I mean, as soon as Susan Collins came out publicly and said she was going to vote against Todd Blanche, it gave away the game. She's not going to be the decisive vote on these things. She's not going to be the reason something happens or doesn't happen. So when she said she was against it, it was quite clear the votes were lined up.
24: Yeah. All right. So Todd Blanche have confirmed as attorney general earlier today. It's now official. Take the acting off. Put his portrait on the wall. Todd Blanche is the highest law enforcement officer of the land. Some interesting news, Scott McFarland, today coming out about Air Force One and President Trump's trip back from that NATO summit. This is getting really interesting.
25: There aren't a lot of true, genuine jaw droppers anymore in Trump 2.0, but what the Washington Post had as an exclusive tonight was a jaw dropper. They reported that during that trip to Turkey he made in early July to Ankara, when he took the Qatari gifted Air Force One with him, but left it behind and took a different plane out, all kinds of questions were raised about why would he take a different flight out of Turkey. Well, they made some arguments about trying to either have other people look at the Qatari plane or go back to the old Air Force One. Turns out he didn't take either the Qatari plane or the old Air Force One. He was ushered into a catering truck, unbeknownst to the press corps and to a lot of his staff, and then secretly shuttled into an Air Force C-32A. And a decoy plane is what the Air Force One jet became. Nobody knew he flew back on the Air Force C-32A. Even his own staff and the White House press pool didn't realize it. It looks as if there were any number of security concerns about Iran targeting jets, and they wanted to get him on a plane nobody could identify and that was not distinguishable. The issues here are many. I mean, obviously, there was a rushing of the Qatari jet that didn't do anybody any good. They didn't have that thing ready for prime time when they started using it. That's a problem. Second problem, if you want to call it this, is that the White House was point blank lying to people about where the president was and how he was traveling. Now, you can make the argument, and they will, that this is security secret information. They want to mislead to throw off America's enemies. But you can only shatter trust and truth so many times before you start losing credibility when you tell us the next story in the next emergency. The White House is going to get dogged by questions about this, trust me, as Tuesday begins.
24: Yeah, so there's a couple of interesting things here. One is that people on his staff and the press corps thought he was flying on the one plane they were flying back and he was on the other plane. I mean, that's how secret this was. They actually thought he was on Air Force One, what we think was Air Force One, but he wasn't, right? I mean, that's how secretive this was.
25: It was. And now we've heard of presidents going into war zones, and there is a bit of, I shouldn't say deception, but there's a bit of sleight of hand where they'll not communicate how he makes it there or makes it back, but they won't lie about where he is or where he's not. There was a lie here, and I'm going to try to be judicious with how I characterize this. There are going to be people on Team Trump who say, you got to do that to throw off the Iranians, and there'll be many people sympathetic to that point of view. But we're in a heightened political moment here. The president's team has been accused of being loose with the truth. This is going to play into that, but you can argue that one round or flat.
24: Yeah, and then traveling without the press corps and the American people not knowing where he is, or the press corps not knowing where he's in, where he is, forget Trump. That is very rarely, if ever, happens, correct?
25: The press pool travels with the president not out of a vanity exercise or in a hunt of ratings. They're there in case of emergencies. You know, the press pool traveling with the president was uniquely helpful on 9/11, chronicling the president's movements, President Bush's movements to Nebraska, where his security perimeters had him, the security parameters had his whereabouts unknown. The press pool helps chronicle that, track things, make sure the American public is updated. When the president travels without the press pool and an emergency happens, we don't know what comes next, and the president loses his ability to communicate.
24: Just how high stakes was this? Now, he was decoyed into a catering truck and whisked away. Is that the story?
25: That's the Washington Post reporting, and I got to tell you, that sounds like something Jack Bauer would do on 24, and I don't think I'm exaggerating when I say that feels like it's ripped from a cheesy Hollywood headline or a Hollywood script, but seems like to move him out of the jet onto a smaller plane, they had to do it without him being out in open sight. So they airlifted, or I shouldn't say airlift, they raised with some type of device the catering truck to a door level of the jet, moved him over to the catering truck, lowered the truck down to the tarmac, and then somehow got him to the new plane. But this is exclusive reporting from the Washington Post that has not been matched, but it will command the conversation here indefinitely.
24: Why is this coming out almost a month later? If they were trying to hide it, why now tell people?
25: Oh, boy, we are the leakiest ship ever in Washington, even by Washington standards, man. We are a boat with a big gash in the middle. Stuff comes out. One of the things that's noteworthy about Trump 2.0, they've taken a harder line on press policies. You know, they kicked the press out of the Pentagon for all intents and purposes with some onerous new restrictions. The Department of Justice does not do its regular Monday morning briefings for reporters anymore. The press secretary briefs intermittently. And because there's a vacuum there, sources fill it. I think the Washington Post has got their teeth in some really good sources right now.
24: Yeah, interesting. All right, Scott McFarlane, before we let you go, the midterms. You had a big midterm up in Michigan, a couple of other midterms all over the place. How do you see this midterm shaping up? What are your thoughts?
25: Michigan, I think, is a proxy battle over a much bigger issue for 2028. Whatever happens in Michigan is going to be so instructive to where the presidential primaries go for Democrats over the next 2 years. They have, by all accounts, nominated the person who's harnessed the energy, the fighter mentality, the new model of we're going to fight fire with fire and counterpunch in Abdul El-Sayed versus somebody who was deemed more moderate, middle of the road, and electable. If El-Sayed can win a battleground state, a purple state like Michigan, Democrats may follow that model, nominating somebody for 28. If Abdul El-Sayed takes a beating in Michigan, it may send a different message to Democrats for 28. This is enormously important beyond the midterm.
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25: Man, Chancellor, it will not go unsaid, my friend.
24: Not that, but the ballroom got some news on Friday. That one, now I guess that's headed to the Supreme Court one way or the other.
25: Another of Todd Blanche's first issues in office is to appeal the ballroom challenge to the Supreme Court. We live in interesting times.
24: Scott, good stuff as always. I know you're busy and you're doing quite a bit. We see you all over Substack, YouTube, see you on CNN and all the others. And so thanks for making making time for us on Monday. 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
25: Heading to CNN right now. See you on TV.
24: There you go. Scott McFarland with us every Monday here. 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
24: All right, we have got a busy, busy night for you. Did you see where the federal government put some restrictions on the water down the Colorado River, Lake Mead and Lake Powell and all of that? Next hour or next half hour, we're going to talk to a man who has written the book on water and water in the West and what that all means and what that means for the rest of us. It's actually quite a big controversy. The states have been taking water from the Colorado River, and now you're calling for a dead pool. What exactly does that mean? We'll talk to a man who is going to explain all that to us. Plus, we're going to do a deep dive into the history of Pan Am, because that story came out a couple weeks ago where they found that plane from Puerto Rico on the floor of the Atlantic Ocean in the Caribbean. It got us thinking about Pan Am, and so we reached out and we talked to a historian of Pan Am, also happens to be the son of the man who invented Pan Am, one of the founders of Pan Am, Juan Tripp. We're going to talk to his son. It's a really interesting story about the history of Pan Am and what actually happened. Not to mention, Sophie Cunningham is in the news. This thing is going to blow. Sophie Cunningham on the heels of being skyrocketed into national attention because she had the audacity to give her opinions, which were quite frankly not, if you listen to her comments, she didn't call out anybody. She wasn't disrespectful of anybody, but she said, look, I mean, this, you just transgender people, I'm not so sure they should play women's sports. I mean, that's the, I'm kind of paraphrasing, but she was, I mean, it's not that controversial of a comment. And yet that caused all sorts of consternation. Everything's political these days. And then the hard foul over the weekend, which caused some controversy. So the WNBA is having a moment, and they're getting more and more attention. I guess any attention is good intention, but this is turning into a national story. And then President Trump today announced that the MMR vaccines, the three-in-one, three for the price of one, now they want to break it up to have three different shots. He apparently doesn't have a six-year-old who doesn't like to go get her shots. That's one. And so much, I guess, for the so much for government not controlling our health care. When the president of the United States makes an executive decision and signs an executive order today on what children should or shouldn't do with their vaccine shots, well, how else can you explain it other than the government dictating to its citizens their health care? We've come a long way, baby. Remember the criticism of Hillary Care? We don't want the government in the room with our doctor. Well, cozy up to your congressman and your senator, because they're sitting right there in the doctor's office with you. We got all that plus phone calls and everything else. We got a busy night for you on a Monday night. Stay right there. We're going to talk about the West and the issues with the water, because as they've been saying for many years now, it's all about the water. And we're going to talk about that coming up here. And we continue on. America at Night, back in a moment.
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0: Cool. That's the name of the book, Lake Powell's Last Days and the Rebirth of the Colorado River. Came out a couple years ago, and he is our go-to on things like this. Zach, thanks for your insight, as always. Have a good night. Thanks for checking in.
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0: All right, here's what we got going on. That's going to do it for hour number one. Stay right there because Pan Am, we've got a historian on who happens to be the son of the founder of Pan Am. And what happened to Pan Am? It was a once a great, proud airline, and something happened to it. And so because that was in the news recently, we started to do a little digging, a little scratching, and we decided, we were like, wow, this is really interesting. So we invited the founder's son on to talk about the history of Pan Am. So we hopefully you'll enjoy that. Also, Sophie Cunningham in the news. Next hour, we're going to talk a little Sophie Cunningham because this is a cultural moment. You can get a sense. This is a moment for Sophie Cunningham, the WNBA. Politics is involved with this. Now race is involved with this. Sophie Cunningham and her teammates just want to play basketball, and somehow she is caught up in this whole political storm over transgender athletes, and now race is brought into it. It's a toxic soup. I'll tell you my thoughts on Sophie Cunningham and MMR vaccines. They want to split them up into three. Why give a kid one shot when you can torture him with three shots? We'll come back and talk about that as well. Our executive director is Alex Hinton. Our engineer tonight is Richard Good. I'm McGraw Millhaven, and this is America at Night on Westwood One.
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9: News this hour from Town Hall. I'm Jason Walker. Huge earthquake striking western Colombia, killing at least 111 people and damaging hundreds of buildings. That quake at 7.4 is the country's strongest in years and was followed by nearly two dozen aftershocks. President Trump signing an executive order to scale back childhood immunizations. The directive cuts recommended vaccines, splitting up the combined MMR shot.
10: So the MMR, we want to have separate visits, separate times. The vaccine being broken into three separate single doses and vaccines being administered in separate visits. For example, at 1 year, you should have five separate visits for vaccines rather than getting them all in the same day.
9: New details emerging about what Dr. Anthony Fauci was telling the public about the risk of COVID vaccine to pregnant women versus the concerns he was raising privately during the pandemic. Correspondent Laura Winters.
11: Text messages from his own phone indicate that Anthony Fauci privately raised concerns that the COVID vaccine could theoretically be linked to miscarriages. Publicly, he insisted there were no red flags for pregnant women. Fauci still went on to recommend pregnant women get vaccinated. These text messages are being released by Kentucky Senator Rand Paul and Wisconsin's Ron Johnson. They are part of 34,000 texts and 522 voicemails obtained by the Senate Homeland Security Committee from Fauci's government-issued cell phone.
9: Washington, D.C. officials say the president's extended National Guard deployment is an attempt to restrict the city's Democratic city. Now, the temporary deployment has been extended through January 2029. The presence of troops, though, has greatly reduced the amount of crime in the city. More on these stories, townhall.com.
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9: Dolphin is now a tropical storm, but has caused a lot of problems in eastern China.
15: Dolphin made landfall Sunday evening in Zhenjiang province with winds of around 93 miles per hour after bringing heavy rain to northern Taiwan over the weekend. State broadcaster CCTV reports that authorities in Zhejiang province are searching for people trapped in flooded homes and are clearing broken branches from streets, while the authorities warn of risks of severe flooding and landslides in some areas. Before the typhoon hit, more than 300,000 people were preemptively relocated, and Shanghai's two airports cancelled more than 1,300 flights. I'm Charles de Ledesma.
9: Canada has put its military on standby to help battle wildfires in British Columbia. One person has died, thousands forced to flee. Ottawa government has already approved requests for help with shelter and accommodations, and parts of the western United States still battling fires as well. Breaking news and analysis, townhall.com. U.S. stocks edging down Monday from their record highs after oil prices had climbed. That as a result of some questions concerning passage through the Strait of Hormuz. New York correspondent Seth Soutell has a look at the numbers.
16: Stocks slipped below their latest all-time high on Wall Street while crude oil prices rose again. The S&P 500 fell 0.1% Monday. The Dow fell 60 points. That's also 0.1%. The NASDAQ Composite lost 0.3%. Intel dropped 4.1%. The chipmaker said it may sell $15 billion of stock amid booming demand for AI computing power. Berkshire Hathaway rose 1.8%. The company, formerly led by Warren Buffett, became the latest to beat profit forecasts in the latest quarter. Brent crude rose 5%. Seth Soutell, New York.
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1: Airline in the world. It had all the international routes. It was, right, it was the heyday of air travel. And then something happened. What happened to Pan Am? How did it go away? What happened? We'll get into all that and the history of Pan Am. And then, of course, we're going to take on this Sophie Cunningham controversy with the John A. Carrington of the Chicago Sky. I don't know if you saw the video, but Carrington, the African-American woman, and I'm explaining that for a reason, took to a clothesline of Sophie Cunningham, who happens to be white, in what can only be described as a flagrant hard foul. So flagrant and so hard that Sophie Cunningham hit the deck. She was going in for a layup, and Carrington clotheslined her and called the foul, flagrant one. This is all kind of technical terms, but the referees looked at it and said, no, that's a flagrant two, and they kicked her out of the game. Moments after she was kicked out of the game, she posted on her social media page, white privilege. She then goes on to talk about how she meant, when she meant white privilege, she did not mean that there was white privilege due to the assessment of the foul. She goes on to say on Twitter, never once claimed that the assessment of the foul was white privilege. So this is a whole new thing. Talk about pouring gasoline on the fire. This comes after Sophie Cunningham is in the middle of the controversy that she had the audacity to say that society needs to protect young girls from biological boys. And so that is pouring gasoline even more on the fire. The WNBA is in the middle of it. We'll get into all of that a little bit later on in this hour. And then, of course, we got open phones next hour where you can all chime in as well. But stay right there. The history of Pan Am. And then we'll talk Sophie Cunningham on the back end of this hour. Don't go anywhere. It should be entertaining and informative. America at Night, back in a moment.
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1: Welcome back, America at Night. It was back in June when the world found out about a Pan Am Clipper Endeavor that was found off the coast of Puerto Rico. It was an unbelievable story about a Pan Am flight that crashed that people had forgotten about. That got us thinking and doing a little research, and we thought we would find out more about that, but also find out more about the wonderful, great, historic Pan Am. Ed Tripp joins us, chairman of the Pan Am Historical Foundation and the son of the Pan Am founder, Juan Tripp. Ed, welcome to America at Night. Thanks for joining us.
2: I'm glad to be on.
1: So talk about this news from June and this Clipper Endeavor. Were you surprised? Had you been involved with it? Did you know what was going on? Take me through your thoughts when you first heard that news.
2: You know, it was news to me. In those days, you know, it's amazing the number of aircraft that were lost. I mean, you look back in the history of Pan Am and the number of aircrafts that went down, it's staggering to think of the crashes that happened. But I'd never heard of this. I knew Russ Matthews, who found it, and the last time I had a conversation, actually worked with him, he was looking for a plane, an old Clipper that went down in Samoa, off of Samoa in 1938, with the famous Captain Music, who opened the whole Pacific for Pan Am in 1934 and 35. So that was.
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1: Tell me about Port Washington on the Long Island Sound, because was that a hub for Pan Am at the time back in the 30s?
2: That was the initial hub for travel to Europe. That's where the original proving flights went. Actually, they went to Bermuda first, because the British didn't allow Pan Am to come into, before the late 30s, the British didn't allow Pan Am to come to Europe because they didn't have a plane that could get across the Atlantic in the from Europe. But Port Washington was the original launch for planes in the North Atlantic, and subsequently the Marine Air Terminal, which still exists today at LaGuardia Airport, was the home for all the early seaplanes. And the hangar is still there. The terminal is still there.
1: So if you wanted to go to Europe in the 1930s, there was no LaGuardia, there was no Kennedy, you would go to Port Washington on the north shore of Long Island, get on a seaplane, and ultimately end up in Europe.
2: That was the very beginning of it, but subsequently in 1939 or 40, the Marine Air Terminal at LaGuardia was opened.
1: Wow, what an amazing story! Those seaplanes, you only think of them like landing in lakes in Alaska or something, but they landed there in the open water. What an extraordinary history!
2: And in Miami, there's a wonderful old building which was the old Pan Am Terminal, and it's now the Miami City Hall, and it sits right on the ocean, right on the harbor in Miami, and. That's where all the Pan Am flights that went to South America used to come in.
1: Ed Tripp, our guest, chairman of the Pan Am Historical Foundation. Tell us about the Historical Foundation.
2: This Historical Foundation came out of after Pan Am went bankrupt in 1991. The Historical Foundation was basically founded to acquire some of the memorabilia and archives of the company, most of which have now been sent to the University of Miami, and some are being sent to the San Francisco Aviation Museum at the airport there. And the Pan Am Museum Foundation was subsequently founded that collects Pan Am artifacts and displays them in a museum in Long Island. But the foundation has been basically, its purpose was to keep the memory and history of Pan Am alive for future generations.
1: Your father was there at the very beginning?
2: He was there at the beginning, the founding of Pan Am in 1928, I guess. He had the vision that, aircraft, it wasn't just, there was, the early aviation was really driven by airmail routes, and the airmail routes were competing with the railroads, and across the country the railroads were winning. But the railroads and the steamships were slow, and obviously the railroads didn't go overseas, so there was a niche market there for Pan Am to begin to expand, and that's it was built on airmail routes to South America and to Asia, and then subsequently to Europe in the late 30s.
1: So the idea was to get the mail there, not to get the humans there.
2: That the financial engine was the mail. That allowed the development of aviation industry as we know it. And that lasted until the sort of late 30s, and then the mail subsidy was cut way back, and there was still airmail, obviously important, but not to the extent it didn't drive the industry the way it did in the early 30s.
1: Pan Am was the first to introduce jets to
2: Pan Am. Yes, right. Yeah, in the very beginning of jet aviation, Pan Am bought Douglas and Boeing jets. The story of how they bought them is incredible. They could not get either Douglas or Boeing to build an intercontinental transatlantic jet, so they went to Pratt & Whitney and they bought the engines that were capable of that, and then went back owning the engines. They went back to Boeing and said, we've got the engines, and if you won't build it, we'll get somebody else to build it. And Boeing stepped up and built the first transatlantic intercontinental jet aircraft.
1: That was kind of like Lindbergh, right? Lindbergh bought the engine and then built the plane around the engine.
2: Yeah, exactly. Yeah. I hadn't even thought about that parallel, but that's absolutely true.
1: Jets, wide bodies, right? Pan Am was the first one to bring the 747 to be, correct?
2: They Dad had a very close relation with the chairman of Boeing, Bill Allen. They used to go fishing together, and you know, there was a story that, you know, the plan was there. The Boeing had begun to have the basic design of it because they were competing with the Lockheed C-5A, and they lost that contract, but they'd done an awful lot of work on the wide-body airplane. And Allen apparently sort of turned to Dad and said, you know, we'll build it if you buy it. And Dad sort of turned to him and said, well, we'll buy it if you'll build it. And that was that was the beginning of the 747, and it had a bumpy ride, but turned out to be one of the great aircraft ever built in the world.
1: Pan Am was, it's hard to describe to people how big and powerful Pan Am was, right? It was the most powerful airline in the entire world.
2: You know, it was a time in the, you know, 40s and 50s when, you know, the world was all about American technology, American branding, American, and the two brands which were best known around the world were Coca-Cola and Pan Am. And it really led the way in the American century in terms of branding, technology, service, everything that was really, you know, the future for that sort of was the American dream. And Pan Am was the leader of it. And it's you go to the most remote corner of the world, and you see that blue ball coming in, and it's represented the United States of America, and that's really what its biggest impact on aviation and U.S. aviation in particular.
1: Ed Tripp, our guest, chairman of the Pan Am Historical Foundation, also the son of the Pan Am founder. One more innovation that I think Pan Am should get credit for. Back in the late 60s, Pan Am had this crazy idea to start using this newfangled computer for booking.
2: Yeah, that was, I mean, that was the beginning, the Panamac. They would, it was built on top of a communication technology that was way ahead of anybody else. I mean, you think of the Pan Am network that came out of the war, and you could go to India, and the ambassador to India had trouble getting through by telephone to the White House. He'd go to the Pan Am office, and he'd get on the Pan Am telex, and could communicate with the United States. He could communicate all over the world, and that communication system was, you know, put Pan Am way ahead of anybody else. But in that sense, you know, they were a partner with IBM and developed the Panamax system, the reservation system. They were not just a leader in aviation technology, but they were a leader in information technology as well.
1: Also, the stewardesses back in the day, you didn't compete on price, right? Because it was all regulated. So you competed on food and comfort and style, right? That was sort the moniker of the day, was it not?
2: It was a very stylish, very, I mean, you think of the experience of walking on board of a Pan Am plane, and particularly if you were up front and in first class, and this lovely looking stewardess who was, you know, required to keep her weight down and had to be exotic, had to speak languages, but had to be attractive, and she was your hostess, welcoming you on board, and you know, you sat down to copious amounts of caviar served at your seat, and the best wines from Europe, and a Chateaubriand carved to your liking. It was a style of aviation that just was unbelievable, and apart from some of the Middle East airlines today, is obviously gone from aviation.
1: Yeah, no, when they deregulated it, it all sort of, right, all that went away, and it's now just about price most of the time, and you're lucky if you get a free bag or a bag of peanuts, I guess.
2: It's worse than going by bus.
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14: 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I'm Michelle Slade. 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
17: 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It appears by its own numbers, the U.S. government seems insolvent. 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

0: Welcome back to America at Night. 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That's 844-2-McGraw.
1: Ed Tripp, our guest, chairman of the Pan Am Historical Foundation, also the son of the Pan Am founder. Let's talk about what happened, Ed. How did it all unravel? What happened to Pan Am?
2: The basic problem was Pan Am. Pan Am had, coming out of the war, was a juggernaut in terms of its presence around the world. And the U.S. airlines all wanted to expand. The international airlines after the war all wanted to expand. And Pan Am for a while had this vision of a single U.S. carrier that would be owned by all of the domestic carriers. That really wasn't going to fly because all the domestic carriers wanted to go overseas as well. And Pan Am was, over time, this Civil Aeronautics Board began to carve up the Pan Am route system. But they did that, and they cut Pan Am's, share of market down to, a fraction of what it used to be, but they never allowed Pan Am a domestic route. So it was competing against all the national carriers, domestic carriers, but it never had a, on its round the world flight, it could not carry people from New York to San Francisco. It's mind-boggling that aviation policy of the day could do that. And until deregulation came in, that was the rule of aviation. It was just Braniff and Northwest and TWA and American. They all were given international routes. Pan Am was given nothing. So they were competing with the domestic carriers with one arm behind their back. And then when deregulation came in, they were really too late, and they made some bad decisions. They bought National thinking that would help them, develop a national network. By that time, they were financially very weak. There was a depression, the recession that hit the United States. Oil prices skyrocketed, and Pan Am had this fleet of 747s that were running, 30% load factor.
1: So you're telling
2: me it just spiraled down.
1: Yeah, that's interesting because the domestic carriers he's mentioned are the Braniffs, the Uniteds, TWAs. They were given the international routes, but Pan Am wasn't given the domestic routes. So they put Pan Am at an unfair disadvantage.
2: Huge disadvantage, and then Lockerbie, the tragedy over Scotland, the plane blew up with a bomb. That was sort of the death knell for the airline. It just, nobody wanted to fly it after that, and yeah, it was financially so weak it survived barely a year.
1: Does it exist in any shape or form today?
2: We're actually in Pan Am number 3. There was a Pan Am number 2 that came out within about 3 years of Pan Am, and it was it tried to grow too fast and failed. And then there was a charter airline that did not work out. Basically, the economics didn't work. A new group have acquired the brand, and they have very, great plans to develop the airline initially as a charter operation, but then scheduled service. Their challenge, I guess, is trying to find the right aircraft today.
1: Yeah,
2: there's a backlog.
1: I mean, you mentioned it earlier in the interview that the Pan Am logo was one of the most iconic logos out there. I mean, it was that and Coca-Cola.
2: That's it. Yeah, they were the two of the American industry. Coca-Cola and Pan Am were the best known brands around the world.
1: Yeah, yeah, really an unbelievable American story. Tragic, even when you mention it. I want to go back to where we started. I want to talk about the foundation. Does the foundation exist just online? Is there a place to go? Is there a museum? Can we go and find and touch and see and feel some of this stuff?
2: We don't have it. There's the Pan Am Museum Foundation, which is separate from the Pan Am Historical Foundation, and it has an affiliation with a museum out in Long Island. the Pan Am Historical Foundation, you know, its current biggest challenge is we acquired about 4 years ago the entire film collection, which is vast. It's just, it occupies, you know, three big rooms, and they're all, you know, old films, and they need to be digitized and saved in, you know, in perpetuity. And we are doing that, but it's a multi hundreds and hundreds of thousand dollar project to digitize a collection that big. But yeah, that's the history of the airline, all, you know, in those films. And
1: yeah. And then I want to go back to being a Northern Long Island, North Shore man myself. Family is from Port Washington. I grew up in that area and never knew that Pan Am had such a huge history there. Are there any remnants, any buildings left somewhere in Port Washington where they used to take off and land from?
2: No, they're not. I've been to the site, but it's not. There's nothing there yet. I think there's a plaque, but that's about it.
1: Yeah. And then reading this, I guess Grumman then bought up all of the Pan Am stuff. And then, of course, Grumman then helped lead the space race with building some of the spacecraft there. So, I mean, Pan Am was, you know, there at the beginning and sort of, you know, shaped the 20th century of flight.
2: It was in the very beginning. That was, you know, Sikorsky was the early one, but it was its designs in aviation. You look back over the span of the first, you know, two engine float planes that went from New York to Havana or Miami to Havana, and then on down through the Caribbean, and you know, the introduction of a four-engine seaplane was amazing, and particularly one that then could in 1935 go to Hong Kong. I mean, it was extraordinary that it would take 24 hours to just get to Honolulu, much less go beyond that.
1: Well, just the fact of saying you flew to Havana in and of itself is historic, because that doesn't happen today. You know, that's a whole other issue. Fascinating history, all brought up because the Clipper Endeavor was found off the coast of Puerto Rico last month. We thought we'd do a little investigation. We scratched the surface, and there was a lot more story there. Ed Tripp, chairman of the Pan Am Historical Foundation. You can see it all online. Just Google in Pan Am Historical Foundation. The son, Ed Tripp, the son of the former Pan Am founder, Juan Tripp. Ed Tripp, thank you very much for a walk down memory lane. Good luck to you, and thanks for checking in.
2: Great. Thanks very much.
1: You got it. America at Night. Back in a moment.
0: Live from coast to coast, this is America at Night with McGraw-Milhaven.
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1: All right, the phone number is 1-844-2-McGraw, 1-844-262-4729. Let's get into this Sophie Cunningham controversy because it's quite extraordinary, and it is everything's political. Remember years ago when somebody with a sports figure would say something, why does it have to be so political? Well, everything's political. The WNBA is having a moment. Caitlin Clark, one of the great athletes going today. And she's teamed up with Sophie Cunningham. And I know a little bit about Sophie Cunningham. I've been following her career. She went to the University of Missouri and has been sort of in the spotlight for a while now. And so back in June, it's just one thing after another. And let me say this. First of all, we'll take some phone calls. We'll take some text messages. And I'm sure it will bleed into next hour. And we can certainly carry this on into open phones next hour. 1-844-2-McGraw, 1-844-262-4729. Lots to say about this topic. First off, I don't think the WNBA is seeking it. I don't think they're craving it. I don't think they want to be in the middle of this controversy. But you cannot argue
16: that the whole country talking about the WNBA is probably good for the WNBA. More attention than ever on the WNBA, and it is the middle of a political firestorm. Let's see how they handle it. Because as of now, it's just sort of laying the groundwork. It all got started back in July, I believe, when Sophie Cunningham, who was a forward, a very tall, blonde hair, blue eyes, beautiful-looking girl, was quoted as saying in an ESPN article that she first said that she wants to protect young girls in a locker room and that they shouldn't have to go against biological men. Now, look, I get it, okay? I understand that transgender people want to feel included, too. I get it. I respect it. I wish them well. But you can't deny the other side, that you have a young girl who's born a girl, playing as a girl, and then having to compete with a, quote, biological man, even though they're in some type of transition, and I don't know what the science of it all is, but I certainly want to be respectful, but it's a legitimate point of view, right? Even if you're the biggest trans supporter in the world, you still have to acknowledge that it's an oddity.

0: because this has nothing to do with race. It was a hard foul. I got thrown out of the game last year when I had a hard foul. Don't make excuses. It's got nothing to do with anything. This black woman is, very well spoken in her tweets afterwards. But what does she mean by white privilege? Was she watching CNN and made a comment about something she saw on CNN that had nothing to do with this? Or was it somehow related to Sophie Cunningham? Because the whole thing has now blown up. And so here's what we're going to do. We got a break for top of the hour news. We can come back and take more phone calls about this because this is a fascinating conversation. The WNBA is also in the middle of this because it's Caitlin Clark, who is a phenomenon, right? She's the Tiger Woods of the WNBA. She's the Magic Johnson and Larry Bird of the WNBA. She's now teammates with the Sophie Cunningham. She hasn't said anything. She's being criticized for not saying anything. Sophie Cunningham's being criticized for saying something. You can't have it every way. You can't criticize somebody for not talking and then criticize somebody for talking. Anyway, lots to break through, lots to get through. We'll talk about it next hour. Our executive director is Alex Hinton. Open phones and text messages. Should be fun next hour. Our executive director is Richard Good. Stay right there. I'm McGraw-Milhaven, and this is America at Night.
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1: News this hour from Town Hall. I'm Jason Walker. Authorities in Colombia fear the death toll will just keep rising following that 7.4 earthquake in the western region of the country earlier in the day. Now, official death count right now stands at 111, but many are missing and feared dead. The quake was followed by 21 aftershocks. Republican National Committee hosting an unusual midterm convention September 9th and 10th in Dallas to spotlight the 2026 midterms. Here's correspondent Ken Lorman.
2: It will focus on portraying Democrats as captive to socialist and progressive extremists. GOP operatives have compiled extensive footage of figures like Hassan Piker, James Tallarico, and Michigan Senate nominee Abdul El-Sayed to depict Democrats as out of the mainstream, with speakers including Vice President J.D. Vance, HHS Secretary RFK Jr., and President Trump delivering primetime attacks. Ken Lorman reporting.
1: RNC Socialism Telethon will feature recurring progressive politicians and activists via video montage to expose the democratic destruction wrought by socialism. Senator Dave McCormick says the Democratic Party is moving further and further to the left, arguing that some of its leaders are embracing what he calls a dangerous socialist agenda. The Pennsylvania Republican tells the Salem Radio Network the leftist policies are way out of step with mainstream American values.
3: I thought the idea of socialism and communism was in the dustbin of history, and sadly, it's finding new traction. And if that were to lead our country in the White House, in the majority in the House or the Senate, I think it'd be a disaster.
1: More on these stories at townhall.com.
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1: Well, dignitaries from all across Washington were on hand Monday at a base in South Carolina that was renamed for the late Senator Lindsey Graham. We have more on the story now from correspondent Jennifer King.
8: At a ceremony at what was Joint Base Charleston, Defense Secretary Pete Hegseth praised Graham's dedication to the military.
9: He knew the timeless truth that to ensure peace, we must be prepared for war.
8: Graham, who died last month, joined the Air Force after law school and spent over three decades serving in the Air Force, Air National Guard, and Reserves. Treasury Secretary Scott Bessent, who is from South Carolina, noted that the base hosts the 437th Airlift Wing with their massive C-17 military transports.
10: From today forward, these planes will have Joint Base Graham on their tail. A reminder that Senator Graham was the American people's workhorse.
8: I'm Jennifer King.
1: Breaking news and analysis at townhall.com. Under the proposed rule from the FDA, companies would have to document and submit their safety findings for new ingredients, giving regulators the opportunity to investigate if they see a potential safety risk. HHS Secretary Robert Kennedy Jr. says the amount of additives to food allowed in America was way out of hand.
11: When I came to HHS, I asked the FDA, how many ingredients do we have in our food? And they said that they didn't know. They said it could be 4,000. It could be 12,000. It's probably somewhere around 10,000.
1: An update on a story from over the weekend. Taylor Fresh Foods, parent company of Taylor Farms, now voluntarily recalling some products that include jalapenos because of worries about a possible salmonella contamination. More on these stories, townhall.com.
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15: South Carolina and Alabama, busy day tomorrow for primaries. Maybe we'll look into that tomorrow. Some news to start us off with. President Trump all in on data centers. Me too, by the way. I don't get all the backlash. I'm with President Trump on this one. Americans are worried about artificial intelligence stealing their jobs and making electricity more expensive. They don't like the data centers and the power that this technology is bringing. I don't quite understand it myself. However, I don't think you can stop it. But there are counties and towns that are banning them in every which way. But President Trump has said that these data centers are called money machines, saying that they amount to, quote, tremendous wins for the states and the communities that are lucky enough to get them. On the flip side, Bernie Sanders of Vermont has called the nation's artificial intelligence companies to pause the development technologies in a new letter to their chief executive. So really interesting. President Trump all in on data centers, though I would suspect many of his constituents are against it. I know just looking around the country locally, there's quite a number. It seems like it's bipartisan support against these data centers, but many Trump supporters are against the data centers, which is interesting because anytime I even perceive to somehow be against Donald Trump for anything, I get called every name in the book. But these so-called always Trumpers are against him on the data centers, and that's okay. But me, oh, heaven forbid I have an opinion. Taylor Farms announced that they've recalled its jalapenos amid the separate salmonella outbreak. Man, we've got salmonella outbreaks. We got the Psychospora outbreaks. Man, it's all over the place. And then President Trump announced in a executive order that he wants to divide up the MMR vaccine. In executive order today, he said he calls for American children to be immunized against 11 diseases rather than the 17 recommended by the CDC. He said he was motivated in parts of concerns over whether vaccines were tied to autism, even though there's dozens of studies that have found no link between autism and vaccines. I've tried to find out how this executive order works and what kind of legal authority does it have, and does this mean when I go and have a child and get the MMR vaccine, that they're going to have to get three shots as opposed to one? What type of legal responsibility or what type of power does this executive order have? And you can't help but argue that I guess we've reached a time where government is very much in the room with our doctor. For years, we fought against government-run health care, but if this isn't government-run health care, I don't know what is. Somebody needs to explain to me how this is not government-run health care. A president who is not a doctor, overruling the CDC, which are doctors, and many people calling out, saying that immunize against 11 diseases as opposed to 17, very similar to countries like Denmark. We shouldn't compare ourselves to Denmark. Denmark is a country of 6 million people, and they have nationalized health care. They have universal health care. Everyone's on universal health care. So if you get the measles, you can go to the doctor. If you're not here, if you get the measles here, they might treat some of the symptoms. But it's to compare ourselves to Denmark, a country of 350 million people, compared to Denmark of 6 million people is really not a fair comparison. With that being said, let's move on to some other ones. Let's see here. Any other news? Let me see what else has got going on here. No, that's about it. Yeah, it's all good. All right. 1-844-2-McGraw, 1-844-262-4729. Let's go to Michael in Oregon. Michael, you first up. Welcome to America at Night.
16: McGraw, great to talk to you. You may remember me. I'm a second-time caller now. It's been a long time. I got a change in my work schedule, so on a swing shift, so I have more opportunity to call in.
15: Great.
16: But very nice talking to you. And the last guest you had, and you have excellent guests, on the water situation, I've been very concerned and following that situation for years in the Southwest. California, seeing a lot of reservoirs drying up because of drought, and some cities hardly having enough water for their water source. And I've been familiar with the Colorado River and the problems there with Lake Mead. My next-door neighbor was from Las Vegas. He moved here, lived here for a couple years next door to me, and he moved back to Las Vegas. He was offered a job with his old computer company. They gave him quite a raise in salary, so he moved back to Vegas, but he had mentioned the water problems there. I'm very concerned about the people down there, what they're going through with the water shortages and the water resources there. And I mentioned to your screener, I just turned 73 in July, so I remember this, and I know a lot of Oregonians and people in Washington do. Around my age, where they had a plan to, and I know your guest had mentioned this, to divert some Columbia River water, build a big pipeline down into California. And that didn't go over too good with the folks in Oregon, Washington. There was a lot of opposition to that. So that never happened. But I remember that occurring back in the 1970s.
15: I thought it was interesting, for those who missed it, I thought it was interesting how the engineering marvel of the world, right? Put the drain at the lower part of the dams. Therefore, you can access more of the water. It would take billions of dollars to do, but it's really interesting how that might solve a lot of these problems, and that just might be the one man-made solution. But as of now, clearly something's got to give. We're using more water than is filling up those reservoirs. So something's got to give, and it looks like, it's not just cutting back on, taking a 5-minute shower. You're talking agricultural things that are, agricultural issues, which, feed the world. And so, it isn't just, hey, where can my dog go to the bathroom on a nice patch of grass? Or how come you took a 20-minute shower? We're talking, agricultural water. And so that's a real deal.
16: Yes, McGraw. I've been a landscaper 25 years. And I know I've had friends that, landscaper friends that lived in the Southwest, and they said to conserve water, a lot of times they would use, instead of grass around a business or homes, bark or rock to preserve the water resources.
15: Yeah, no, it's a real deal. So we'll wait and see how it all turns out. Hey, Michael, thanks for checking in as always. Thanks for calling back.
16: Yeah, you bet.
15: 1-844-2-McGraw, 1-844-262-4729. I thought there'd be more Sophie Cunningham conversation. See if we can get some phone calls and some text messages on that. America at Night, back in a moment.
17: Give McGraw a piece of your mind. Call now, 844-262-4729.
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29: The U.S. Treasury quietly released its official financial report for 2025.
0: It appears by its own numbers, the U.S. government seems insolvent. It's reported that the Treasury shows about $6 trillion in assets and over $47 trillion in liabilities. Add it all up, and it looks like the U.S. owes more than $130 trillion it doesn't have. 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
1: All right, text messages, 1-844-2-McGraw, 1-844-262-4729. The gentleman you had on, speaking of life after Deadpool, couldn't the solution be natural gravity siphoning? Like, how do we use the steel, like how we used to steal gas from other people's cars? All you would need is a piping and a way to prime it. Perhaps self-priming pumps, then turn the pumps off after flow is achieved. I may be simple, but maybe the complex problem requires a simple solution. It could work since the lake is higher than where you want the water to go. That's from Florida. Let me say this. As crazy as that sounds, that's actually not that crazy. Because I'm certainly no Roman scholar. But I want to say that the Roman aqueducts kind of worked on the same premise. That they were able to sort of siphon the water up over the mountains and then down, right? You would get it go, right? Once you create the vacuum, the water would then go up over, right? Go down the valley and then go up over the next mountain and then down into town. And so, as crazy as that sounds, and as crazy as I might sound, that actually makes some crazy sense. I wouldn't necessarily sign off on it until you had like a real engineer look at it. But I'm just saying, it's not as crazy as it sounds. So it's okay to talk about Fauci. This is from Connecticut. So it's okay to talk about Fauci and the reflecting pool. What about the Epstein files? Trump the abuser. We've talked Epstein files. Trump the abuser. That story was on. That happened before I came on the show. So when it was in the news, we talked about it. I don't know what you're arguing over. Fauci was in the news. We were talking about Fauci. The reflecting pool was in the news. We were talking about it. Here's another one. What New York, not important. Through cross conversation, you don't make sense. You are at times wishy-washy, but a typical Republican Trumper. Let's face it. America at Night, disappointing comments. That's harsh. Here's one from New York. God bless America. Thank you very much. Here's one from St. Louis. Rand Paul did some creative editing of Fauci's diary. Here's another one. A lie gets halfway around the world before the truth gets its pants on. I thought the saying was a lie goes halfway around the world before the truth gets out of bed. But same premise. Here's one that is really good. I love this one. This one came in last week, and I didn't get to it last week for whatever reason. But I kept it off to the side because I wanted to make sure I air this. We're getting quite a number of text messages from prisons. And I don't know the general rule of thumb in prisons. Are you allowed phones in prisons or jails? But we seem to be quite popular in the prisons. Here's one from Ohio. You say you don't screen calls. So to test this, my name is Dan. In 2003, I was falsely labeled a terrorist. I was stalked, hacked, and harassed. Every one of my communications were tampered with. My remote employment was relentlessly interfered with until I was terminated. I was then falsely accused of being in a 5-hour barricaded standoff, which was used as an attempt to obtain probable cause. I am now in the Allenwood prison serving a 70-month sentence for firearm possession. Can anyone listening help me with this? Dan, I wish you well. I don't know what I can do, but I wish you well. Say a little prayer for you. But we get quite a number of text messages from jails. I don't know. I mean, they must have some type of communication. I don't know if it's a computer in the library or in the resource department or the continuing education department or phones or whatever. I don't know. But we do get quite a number of phone calls from time to time from jails. Let's see. Iran and Oman are close to a deal that may give Iran some control over the strait. Boy, that took a turn for the. I didn't see that one coming. Iran started making demands on the United States. President Trump to say that we're semi-negotiating. There really is no off-ramp. And there was a story over the weekend that said that President Trump just wants to declare victory and go home. That's what I've been saying for weeks. Why doesn't he just declare victory and go home? Just say that the nuclear material is buried so far underground nobody can get it. We did what we were supposed to do, and now let's go home. Change the narrative, and then let the strait remain closed and or... because apparently we can't stop Iran from inflicting their control over the Strait of Hormuz. I don't mean that to be harsh, but if we could, we would. But we can't, so we're not. And so declare victory and go home. Take the hit. Stop digging. Because he keeps threatening a massive invasion, which he keeps calling off. So he looks like he's... he's calling Wolf way too many times. He's sort of no one believes him anymore. Apparently we're running out of munitions. He's called off a number of attacks, and so now Iran is demanding reparations from us, demanding we do certain things. Just declare victory and go home. I mean, as crazy as that sounds. I've been telling them to do that for weeks now, but nobody listens to me. 1-844-2-McGraw, 1-844-262-4729. Bill Cassidy is in the news. He was the Louisiana Republican who was the last holdout who voted for Todd Blanche, and that got Todd Blanche the 50 votes needed for the confirmation to be Attorney General. Bill Cassidy said today that President Trump does not have the expertise to push his newly signed executive order breaking up the measles, mumps, and rubella vaccine. He says, I am a doctor. This executive order is wrong, he wrote on Twitter. The president does not have the expertise to make these changes. Talked about how Trump ordered an executive order signing the one to overhaul childhood vaccines. He says, Bill Cassidy, the doctor, says breaking up vaccines will mean children have to get more shots to get the same protection, not fewer shots. It will increase hesitancy and make children less safe. That's Bill Cassidy, United States Senator, Republican United States Senator. He says, parents should listen to their child's pediatrician about vaccines rather than listening to an inaccurate executive order. This is so wrong. That's Republican Senator Bill Cassidy, who was the deciding vote in favor of Todd Blanche, now coming out very critical of President Trump. Mm-hmm. All right. Hold that thought. 1-844-2-McGraw. 1-844-262-4729. Phone calls, voicemails, more text messages straight ahead.
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1: All right, let's go to those phones we've been talking about. David in San Francisco, welcome to America at Night. Thanks for joining us.
2: Oh, thanks, McGraw. Hey, you didn't have any hits on your Facebook post for tonight's show, but I just sent one over. It's about a nuclear, it's a Radio Free Europe article about Iran trying to sell their nuclear enrichment to power plants throughout the Middle East. And in it, I see that the link doesn't come up hot, but if you copy-paste it to another page, it'll work. But it basically shows a photograph of a Saudi Arabian ambassador shaking hands with an Iranian. And this was May of last year. So, you know, already in the Trump administration for this term, there was an effort to sell the enriched nuclear material to power plants, nuclear power plants throughout the Middle East. And I remember over 10 years ago, it might even have been before ISIS started attacking Syria, there was a major corporate effort to create nuclear power plants from Saudi Arabia north into the former USSR bloc, Soviet bloc, power plants all the way up, all Uzbekistan, all sorts of different places. I think they were trying to put in 50 or 60 different plants. And so if Iran had all of this enriched uranium, it could have been used as nuclear power plants. And all of a sudden, Donald Trump decides to attack Iran. And it almost looks like a hostile takeover. You know, I would expect that consortium that was trying to build those plants, and they were very involved with.
1: Who was trying to build the plants?
2: It was a consortium, a major investment opportunity, and it was, before. I'm trying to remember if this was during the Obama administration or even into the previous Bush administration. Where these major investors, and they were trying to do peacetime nuclear power. You remember how Dick Cheney talked about they wanted to have Eastern Europe become the new Europe. They were going to send all the jobs. It was as if they were going to create sweatshops in the former Soviet Union.
1: Yeah, I don't know, Dave. I don't know. I don't know anything about this. Doing a quick Google search here. I found an Al Jazeera story about how Iran and Russia signed a $25 billion nuclear power deal back in 2025, but I don't really trust Al Jazeera as far as I can throw him. So you're off the reservation. You're talking about stuff I have absolutely no idea what you're talking about. I don't remember Dick Cheney wanting to have a jobs program for Eastern Europe. Sorry, I missed that one.
2: Yeah, he talked about it as the new.
1: No, I believe. Okay, I believe you. But I mean, what's the bring it back? Where are you going with this? Make a point.
2: All of these power plants would have been powering the new sweatshops of they were saying, oh, France is too expensive to manufacture in, Germany's too expensive. We're going to create sweatshops in the former Soviet Union where they're starving. Yeah. And, create opportunity out there. It was just like NAFTA here. You know, all of the jobs left Pittsburgh to go to China.
1: So you're very much against NAFTA.
2: Well, it's a bait and switch.
1: So you like Trump's tariffs then?
2: No, that's bait and switch. In other words.
1: Well, which is it? NAFTA, you know, NAFTA was free trade. Tariffs aren't free trade. What are you for?
2: Well, I'll give you the example with.
1: No. What are you more of a free trader or are you more of a protectionist?
2: A conservative, a 1776 conservative, doesn't like a company store. And the company store had it so that you would be trapped with a currency that you couldn't use anywhere else.
1: Okay, I don't know what that. I don't know. You're off again. Are you just philosophically, David? Are you more of a free trader, or are you more of a protectionist?
2: Both of them have to do with bait and switch. In other words,
1: if you're not a free trader and you're not a protectionist, what are you?
2: Well, I'm not opposed to free trade if it's honest free trade. I'm not opposed to protectionism. You know, if I'm in a tiny town in Utah and all of the money I spend on gasoline is sucked to Texas and it doesn't stick around town, you got to be a protectionist for that small town. Keep local jobs, keep a local circulation of currency. But if the big corporations are never going to put money back into the small towns, then that creates brain drain, it creates starvation, and then the idea that the...
1: Philosophically, was NAFTA a good idea or not?
2: It was bait and switch.
1: Okay, all right. David, I thank you for the phone call. I asked you the same question 7 times. You gave me the same answer. No, thank you. Asked and answered. I'm moving on. Tony in Montreal, welcome to America at Night. Thanks, Tony.
3: How you doing, man?
1: I'm okay. How are you?
3: Good. I don't know how many times you have to ask a question on a nationally syndicated program, and you get a response like,
1: hold on a second. Are you on speakerphone? Can you take us off speakerphone?
3: Give me a sec. Give me one sec. Yeah. Can you hear me now?
1: Much better now. Go ahead.
3: Sorry about that. No, what I'm saying, you know, McGraw, the ability of a person to have a conversation is the whole purpose of talk radio. And when you're being obfuscated, if that is the correct word, or being obstructed by a person who keeps repeating something like bait and switch. I mean, you know, like I can just tell you one time you said when someone called up, they said, oh, this is not the Tony show. And then you guys turned around and said, well, maybe you should come up with some good content. That's why Tony's on the radio with McGraw. I like to have a conversation with you. And the other night, a lot of people don't know that you have a decent heart, because we had a conversation and a prior caller got you upset and I followed up and got the brunt of your upsetness. And then next thing I know, you're sending me a text going, I apologize for that. But that's the whole purpose of having a conversation. You don't want to have a conversation with someone to the point where you actually hurt the person's feelings, or you try to, you know, just destroy whatever they're trying to say by being obnoxious. It's when you ask a question 7 times and someone comes up with some nonsense 7 times in a row, you're being really obnoxious, bro. You're an obnoxious dude.
1: It's just a philosophical question.
3: I'm not attacking one guy.
1: No. I get it. And I like to have a conversation. And I usually, when a caller's trying to filibuster or not getting to a point, you got to move it along. Get to your point. And so, somebody who just regales me with the history.
3: They hang up on you, right? The other night, the guy just hung up on you.
1: If somebody calls me and starts to regale me with the history of the Roman Empire, I don't have 7 hours.
3: You got 30 seconds for 2,000 years of history. But get to the point. 30 seconds, bro. Let's go. I was going to talk to you about one simple thing tonight. It was Italofest in Montreal. And for all those people in the United States listening, Montreal is the queen king of summer fests. Probably on the planet, you have the Jazz Fest, the Comedy Fest, the Italofest, the Film Fest. You got fest after fest after fest. And it actually works in both languages, because it's Italofest, Italfest, an abbreviation for Montreal, MTL. And the reason why I'm calling is that the headliner in the show was Frank Marino of Mahogany Rush, who hadn't played in 3 years because he had had nerve damage to his hands. And he said that he played in that concert. It was a free concert. Imagine a rock star of his caliber, world-class guitarist, free concert. And he said, I did it for 2 reasons. 1, it was the Italofest because he's Italian. And 2, his dad, who's deceased, would be proud of them.
1: Oh, that's a nice story. That's a good story.
3: You know, and that one kind of hurts in the heart sometimes when you think your dad's not around also.
1: Yeah.
3: You know what
1: I mean? Yeah, yeah, yeah. That's a good story.
3: McGraw, you were a damn good guy. And anyone that disrespects you on the radio is not at your caliber, bro.
1: Tony, have yourself a good day. Thanks for checking in. Had a friend of mine today come over the house. I'm getting a gas grill installed. You know, I'm getting a gas grill, and they're installing it with the natural gas to the house, right? So I'll keep on going back for the propane. Anyway, this guy came out to the house, and we were talking, and he meets my six-year-old daughter, and he starts talking to me about his children are older, and he was like, he was trying to give, you know, an older dad, not that he's older, but, you know, it's more experience that he has kids who are older. And he was trying to give me some pearls of wisdom as the six-year-olds.
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6: Stressed, or I guess it'd be the same even with a carrot. You plant one carrot and tenderly grow it, or just put a zillion of them out there, and the quality's much better, and I think you'd really notice an improvement in the flavor.
1: Mary Jo, I will tell you that I can taste the difference between a grass-fed beef. I think that's what you were referring to, right? A grass-fed beef versus a grain-fed beef. And there's no question you can tell the difference, right? Europe is much more grass-fed. America is much more corn-fed and grain-fed. No, I can definitely tell the difference. Where I can't tell the difference is an egg. I can't tell you the difference. If you were to set up a taste test of a brown egg, a white egg, a jumbo egg, a certified double A egg, a grass-fed chicken, a free-range chicken, and you put them all, I couldn't tell the difference. Could not pick one out of a lineup. Speaking of that, we had Terry Black on the show on Friday, our barbecue guy. And over the weekend, I made his salmon rub. Whoa, hold on to your hats. That was fantastic. If you guys like salmon, even if you don't like salmon, as a matter of fact, I made it for my sister halfway through the dinner. She's like, you know, this salmon is really good. It was really good. Terry was talking about it on Friday's show. If you missed it, of course, you can download the podcast. But he's also got Backyard. What was his website? Backyardusa.net. If you go to backyardusa.net, he's got the recipe up there for the marinade. And it's only a half hour. Don't do any more than a half hour. But apple cider, a couple of those, it's all up there. I did that. I followed the recipe to a T, put the salmon in for a half hour, covered it with some brown sugar, put it on the grill for, I don't know, 10 minutes or so, came out. Oh, it was fantastic. So Terry Black gets an A-plus for that one. Let's go to John. John, you're on America at Night. What do you got for us tonight?
7: You're being very dishonest because this is broadcast in real time across the country. And you're saying, call this number in a real-time broadcast across the country. And then when you call the number, it says, we're not on the air. Ha! Huh?
1: I don't know how to solve that problem. Tell me how to solve that problem and I'll say it. I'm not lying. I'm not lying when I said it. I guess I'm lying when you hear it, if that makes any sense. Let's go to Wisconsin. Wisconsin, hello. Welcome to America at Night.
8: I was watching a clip the other night from the David Letterman show and Howard Stern was on there. And they were talking for about 15 or 20 minutes. And at the end, they started having a little arguments about selling out. So Howard got up and started saying, I did it my way, and Paul started playing the song my way. And then he, to make up, he goes, Dave, let's dance. So he started dancing to My Way for a couple of minutes. It was absolutely hilarious. I was just wondering if, when you were a kid, I think Howard Stern was probably just starting his career out a couple of years later in New York. I was just wondering if you listened to him or Don Imus, and if you got any tips from him.
1: So, I know there was a big fight between, or a big rivalry between Stern and Imus. I don't want to wade into that. I have no idea. I had never met either one of them, but I think that Don Imus hung the moon. As a matter of fact, I don't have time to tell the story right now, but I met Sid a couple weeks ago. I'd heard him speak a couple times, but I was at a talk radio convention in New York, and I had a chance to go up to Sid, and we had a lovely conversation, and he couldn't have been any nicer. But I'm a huge fan of Sid's. I'm a huge fan. I thought Imus was a genius, just an absolute genius. His morning show on WFAN in New York. I missed him as a DJ. I didn't really listen to music, but as a talk show host, as a morning guy, I thought Imus hung the moon. No disrespect to Howard Stern at all. Howard Stern, I did listen to him as a kid when he was on WNBC. And his movie is so good. Lots more to get to, but I don't have time. Call me up. I'll more stories about Stern and Imus and everything. I love talking radio stuff. We'll do that anytime. Back in a moment, America at Night.
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15: All right, that's going to do it for us. A couple of quick text messages on our way out. Karen in Myrtle Beach, South Carolina checks in. Have a great week, McGraw. Enjoyed your Pan Am story. I thank you very much. I thought that was so fascinating. I had no idea it was as big as it was, and I had no idea that they got killed with deregulation, that they were giving all the other domestic routes or all the international routes to these other airlines, but they weren't giving Pan Am any domestic routes. I mean, they just basically ruined, federal regulators basically ruined Pan Am. I also didn't know that they started. Imagine you could take a seaplane from Manhasset Bay or the North Shore of Long Island,

0: and fly to Havana, Cuba, and then on to Hong Kong? That's amazing. Also, Daryl from Hawley, New Mexico chimes in. Don't stop. Do not want it to end. Daryl, thank you very much. Nice of you to say. Podcasting is available, and we'll be right back here, 21 hours from now. Have yourself a great night. Our executive director is Alex Hinton. Our engineer is Richard Good. I'm McGraw-Milhaven. We'll do it all again tomorrow night. This is America at Night on Westwood One.
1: Thanks for joining us. 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
5: 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I'm Michelle Slade. 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
7: News this hour from Town Hall. I'm Jason Walker. Death count in that earthquake in Columbia now stands at 132. Hundreds have been injured, many more still missing.
8: A powerful 7.4 magnitude earthquake has struck western Colombia, shaking the South American nation and neighboring Ecuador, prompting people to evacuate homes and buildings. The epicenter was in San Jose del Palmar, about 250 miles west of Colombia's capital, Bogota. The U.S. Geological Survey says the earthquake struck at a depth of 66 miles. It follows two back-to-back 7.2 and 7.5 magnitude earthquakes in Venezuela in late June. I'm Lisa Dwyer.
7: Well, Democrats in Wisconsin are growing increasingly nervous about their front runner.
9: DSA-backed Francesca Hong is leading the Wisconsin Democratic primary for governor by a wide margin. But many in her own party fear she's the weakest general election candidate. One rival said it's the only time Governor Tony Evers, the Republican Governors Association, and Turning Point USA have agreed that Hong is the best candidate to lose the race. Hong is expected to face Trump-endorsed Congressman Tom Tiffany in November. Willie Nelson, The White House.
7: President Trump scoffing at Iran's demands that the U.S. pay for devastation caused by the war. Iran now says that reopening the Strait of Hormuz is tied to reparations from Uncle Sam and other concessions. The president responded by demanding that Iran pay the United States for the hundreds of American troops who've been killed and wounded by Iran-backed militants over several decades. The president has extended a waiver for 90 days, allowing foreign ships to transport goods among U.S. ports. This includes a number of products, including oil and various fertilizers. More on these stories, townhall.com.
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7: Hundreds of volunteers joining firefighters to put out blazes in Indonesia.
12: Firefighters spray water from hoses in the affected areas as ground crews work to contain the blaze, and helicopters waterbomb where they can, with at least three used over hotspots that are difficult to reach by land. East Java authorities say the largest blaze is burning in the Bromotenga Semeru National Park in the province, where nearly 1,900 acres have already been scorched. Dry weather and strengthening El Nino conditions are raising the risk of more forest and land fires, Indonesia's foreign ministry said in a statement on Sunday. I'm Charles Tuladesma.
7: And Canada putting its military on standby to help battle wildfires in British Columbia. One person has been killed. Thousands have been forced to flee their homes. Ottawa government already approving requests for help for shelter and accommodations. Breaking news and analysis, townhall.com. A majestic bald eagle that captured the hearts of many who watched her nest via live stream has died.
13: Jackie, the bald eagle who with her partner Shadow became an internet sensation, has died. For more than a decade, nature lovers watched Jackie tend to her nest in California's San Bernardino Mountains through a camera installed by the nonprofit Friends of the Big Bear Valley back in 2015. The bird was rescued after reports she'd been injured in a fight with other eagles and had been receiving treatment for anemia and other ailments at the Ojai Raptor Center. But her condition worsened, and the center announced the eagle's death on Monday. I'm Jennifer King.
7: Investigation continues in Mississippi, where a 29-year-old black woman was found hanging from a tree near an abandoned home. Authorities say Tayshia Fortune's death, leaving her family and community shaken. Police have not indicated whether they consider the death to be suspicious. More on these stories, townhall.com.
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0: I'm a moderate. I don't like socialists. I can't stand them.
1: I appreciate your candor. That's great.
0: But they always say, the socialists, that they care about the working class and about black folk. Well, I can tell you, black folk in the working class don't like the socialists.
2: Paul Begala, longtime Democrat, that's the black folk. He says the black folk, they don't like the socialists. But the Democrats are here with, they're cracking the whip again, you know. It's a bunch of crackers that the Democrat Party is. Just get back on the plantation. Don't you know who you're dealing with here? Come on. Paul Begala, that's right, the black folk. Got to racialize everything. Racial division is the path for the Democrat Party. They love racial division. Just ask their guy, Jefferson Davis, about that. You know how they feel. Well, very happy Monday to you, and welcome back once again. Isn't it great to be an American, be in the United States of America? Yeah, sure, we got to fight the fight and all enemies, foreign and domestic. And, you know, they hate Oath Keepers. That's one of the things. Another story over the weekend, they hate Oath Keepers. If you ever took the oath, you know, military or police or even public office, you took the oath and you believe that you're supposed to abide by that oath, well, then the Democrats are against you because they're here to undermine culture, civilization, language, gender, science, biology, economics. You know, they're the left. They're a wackadoodle-doo. Welcome. Welcome back. Hope you had a great American weekend. We had a good, kind of a low-key weekend, but very nice American. It was kind of warm here, a little bit warm. It was in the 90s. We went out and hiked about anyway, got a few miles in at least over the weekend, kicking around. You know, come home and you get some paper towels to dab off and all that good stuff. But it's great. The Democrat Party is quite mad. They have a bunch of primaries, one Republican primary tomorrow, Tuesday. But we got a bunch of crazy Democrat stuff going on all over the place. Again, primary elections tomorrow in a bunch of states. We got, South Carolina got a Republican thing going on there. Then we got Wisconsin, Minnesota, and Connecticut and Vermont got primaries. And they've got communists and America-hating lunatics. They got that North Korean lady in Wisconsin, that North Korean Hung. She's bringing her North Korean family values with her. And the Democrats applaud that because they're closer on the political spectrum to Kim Jong-un and Kim Jong-il than they are to John F. Kennedy, who you may remember was shot in the head and killed by a communist, or the Democrats might argue by the permanent bureaucracy, by the deep state. But I think it was a communist. And he married a woman from the Soviet Union, and she's still alive and well. You know, the Lee Harvey Oswald's widow, still alive and well, I believe, living in Texas. And she escaped the Soviet Union and unfortunately fell in with a lefty here. Poor, poor woman. And a couple of kids, they got a couple of kids, Lee Harvey Oswald and Marina, the Soviet from Severodvinsk, the submarine base there. I went to the submarine base in Severodvinsk one time. But, yeah, they're still alive and well. And the kids, they got the kids. Hi-oh, what does your father do? Well, you know, he had a kind of a short career. It's complicated. But we've got a lot going on. You know, Hassan Piker is a big Democrat, and his new video of him, it's not from last week, it's an older video, where he's calling for blood in the streets, it's up to my ankles because rent is too high in Berkeley or something. So he wants to kill all the capitalists, kill all the because the left, you know, that it all sounds, and everybody laughs. Oh, he said he was just being rhetorical. Yeah. Yeah, Lenin was being rhetorical, and you know, and then they organized and killed 100 million people in the 20th century. You know, and it's a lot of people still alive that survived that stuff. But the left is here; they're severely mentally ill Democrats. SMIDs, right? SMID, severely mentally ill Democrat. We've got an acronym there. It's SMID. They're SMIDs, and Hassan Piker is one of them. He's they're bloodthirsty, hate-filled lunatics, and he wants to kill all the capitalists. He wants to, just in case you're wondering who these people are, honestly, are they closer to Lenin than Stalin, or closer to Stalin than Lenin? That ought to be the subject of debate on Capitol Hill, Democrat Party. sick mamma jammas they are. And they're all transgender. Have you noticed this? They're all cross-dressers. And now we have some funny stuff because they've got, you know, they got that racist ghetto stuff going on in the WNBA, the Women's National Basketball Association, such as it is. Nobody watches it, but you got two players that are of interest. They're the normal ones, and they're lost in a sea of violent criminal mental illness and racism because you know how they are. And they don't know what a woman is in the WNBA, kind of like Ketanji Brown Jackson in the Supreme Court, who doesn't know what a woman is. And it is really this is mental illness of the first order. Remarkable stuff. But there are two now former NBA, National Basketball Association, the real basketball, you know, men's basketball. There are two former NBA players. This guy, Ennis Cantor Freedom, who's been a lot of fun for some time now. And another former NBA player, Royce White, who's actually running for the Senate. He's running for the United States Senate now, which is fun. But Royce White and Ennis Cantor Freedom are saying that they want into the WNBA draft to play, you know, like 6'8" men from the WNBA, from the NBA, who say they want to play in the WNBA because the WNBA doesn't know what a woman is and they don't define what a woman is. They say the WNBA is for women, and then they say, yeah, but a man who says he's a woman is a woman. So they've got to be open to it. There's also a tranny playing professional basketball in Italy, and they have professional basketball in Italy, and they've got a big man who's a man playing and pretending to be a woman. And in Italy, the liberals there said, yeah, that's a good idea. We'll pretend that he's a woman, and we'll let him elbow women in the teeth and do all that stuff and crush them and humiliate them and steal all their stuff and good stuff. He also robs him in the parking lot, I think. All right, I made up the robbing him in the parking lot part. But, you know, here it is. So these two, Ennis Cantor Freedom and Royce White, saying, yeah, we're going to enter the WNBA draft next year for 2027. And we expect to be picked because we're superior players, and you guys say that, a woman is any man who says he's a woman, so we're on our way in, and why are you ignoring the man playing in the Italian league in Italy? You racists, what's the matter with you people? So we got that kind of, and it exposes the whole fraud because they can't say, well, we can't take you because you're a man, because it goes against everything that they've said, which they do all the time, of course. Just like Hong, you know, Francesca Hong in Wisconsin, who was for abolishing Thanksgiving and destroying America. Now she's flip-flopped on everything, just uniform, cross-the-board flip-flop, and the media is helping with it. They give her a hot oil back massage for flipping on everything. Just amazing. Amazing stuff. And they're all, this is, I mean, the everything, every story about the Democrats is a story of mental illness, of severe mental illness, mentally ill Democrats, SMIDs. Amazing. From Hassan Piker, who wants to kill all the capitalists, wants blood in the streets, it's up to his ankles, because rent is too high in Berkeley, California. I think lefties have been running Berkeley, California for generations now. Isn't that true? Remarkable stuff. Yes, sir. Oh, also, speaking of commies, you know, the Democrat Party is a commie. They're going to set up death camps soon, rail spurs, the whole thing. But Putin, the commie, I remember when the New York Times described him as a right-winger. One time the New York Times described him as a right-winger. He's a lifelong communist, and the New York Times just filthy lies everywhere you look. But the Putin, the lifetime KGB officer, he is looking for a little help killing people in Ukraine, which is what commies do. They look for new places to kill people, and then they go there and they kill them. But the this is kind of remarkable stuff because they've got a North Korean unit. There are communists there, too. You know, you got all the Kims. You got little Rocket Man Kim and all that. But they brought in apparently, according to reports, they're bringing in a North Korean missile unit and 90 North Korean troops to rain North Korean death down on Ukraine, because that's what communists do. And they say, hey, we're in the way of murdering lots of women and children. Want to help? And North Korea says, sure, heck yeah, we want to help. You know, we're helpful people. We're good with that. And so they've got Russia bringing in a North Korean missile unit to rain death down on Ukraine. They'll set up the missile unit just across the border inside Russia to rain death down in Ukraine. 90 North Koreans, they're going to think that the war zone in Ukraine is so nice that they're never going to want to go back to North Korea. But, you know, but then you got Francesca Hong. She's North Korean. She's Korean family and clearly bringing along North Korean sensibilities because the Democrat Party. Have I mentioned that we're at 888-630-9625? 888-630-9625 is their telephone number. Absolutely free to you, our beloved and valued listeners. And also, you see this story, Gen Z. You know, they got this Gen Z. You got to have pit generations against one another, races against one another, illegal aliens against everybody. The Democrat Party likes to, because they're the left, they pit everyone against everyone. What they want is broad, widespread guerrilla warfare, pockets of people over here against pockets of people over there. It happens all over the world, everywhere the left comes in, and the left has taken over the Democrat Party. So we've got that. But this Gen Z crowd, they're not developing a great reputation. The Gen Z crowd, they use their social media to, you know, find people to go on dates with, and then they got this thing called ghosting, right? They're ghosting, where they set up dates with a guy, will set up a date with a girl, and then just ghost them because they lose interest, or, you know, short attention span theater, or maybe you go and peek in the window and decide against it and just leave. Well, now it turns out that the Gen Z people, are ghosting employers after they get job offers. And listen to this. A study analyzing this found that 54%, that is to say more than half of Gen Z people who have been offered jobs will then just ghost the employer, just not show up. On like day one, hey, looking forward to seeing you, 9 a.m. Monday morning. Remember, on time is late, early is on time, and then they just don't show up at all, and the employer never hears back from the people that they offered jobs to. More than half, 54% of Gen Zers ghosting employers after getting a job offer. Isn't that amazing? Also, the Democrats are so mentally impaired, so very thoroughly and completely mentally impaired, that the latest study, the latest survey, you know, they love studies and surveys. There are lots of studies and surveys all over the place. But listen to this. The Democrat Party and the polling, ABC News has this, ABC News, among likely 2028 Democratic primary voters. That's the Democrats voting in the primaries. That means they're serious about voting. Democratic primary preference. And here it is, their number one, to be president in 2028, or at least the Democrat nominee to be president in 2028. For Democrats trying to follow along, it's 2026 now. See, it's a midterm election now. And then we'll have the presidential election year in 2028. And the Democrats, who are their preferences? The number one vote getter right now for president, for the Democrat presidential nominee, is, should almost have kind of a stupid drum roll for stupid people. Alexandria Ocasio-Cortez is the Democrat Party's number one pick to be the Democrat nominee in 2028, with 22% of the vote, nearly a quarter of the vote. And number two, they got them ranked right here. And here it is, Pete Buttigieg. He's the transportation secretary who put his bicycle in the back of an armored SUV to go to work and then claimed that he rode his bike to work. The guy who couldn't fix the potholes in Indianapolis. Pete Buttigieg, the guy who still hasn't visited East Palestine, Ohio, I think. Just amazing. He's got 21% of the vote. So between, and this will be their president-vice president thing. It's hard to say who'd be in the lead. But Alexandria Ocasio-Cortez getting 22% of the Democrat likely primary voters in 2028, 22% for AOC, who's a dumb bartender and was never any good at that, and then Pete Buttigieg, who's never been any good at anything, but his buddy that he brought to the White House is in prison for scores of convictions on child porn. You know, his mayor of College Park, Maryland guy that he brought to the White House over and over again and posed for pictures with the president back there and stuff. That's your Democrat Party. So the Democrat frontrunners, AOC and Pete Buttigieg. Boy, they're really out of it. I guess then they got Mark Kelly and Gavin Newsom, Bernie Sanders, Kamala Harris. She's down there with 5% of the vote. But she was their nominee. They didn't have a Democratic process at all. The Democratic Party is the most undemocratic institution. Just extraordinary, extraordinary stuff. Mm-mm-mm. And why are the people at the Smithsonian Institution in Washington, why are they so concerned about an upcoming automobile race in our nation's capital in Washington, D.C.? They're very, very nervous. They're the Union of Concerned Art Museum People. That's coming up, too. 888-630-9625.
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0: All right, we have returned. We remain at 888-630-9625. Let us go to the telephones, Michael. Let's go to Texas, where we will speak to Spencer for Hire. Spencer, you're on the Chris Plant Show.
1: Well, even though I'm in Texas, I grew up in Upper Marlboro, listening to Hardin and Weaver in the early 1960s. My mom would wake me up on the internet. Yep, so I'm older than dirt.
0: That's great.
1: So my question is, Trump, a new executive order, as I recall when we got screwed by the Supreme Court, that Kavanaugh, I guess, said you can do it this way and gave a blueprint, and I think that's what Trump did. So can you declare an invader, or an illegal alien, an invader, and then shut the birthright citizen down that way?
0: Well, I'm happy to say that I'm not a lawyer, but I gotta tell you, I mean, it's true that the birthright citizenship fight has been all over the place, and the Supreme Court did not come down on President Trump's side, executive order and all of that, and now a new executive order, which the ACLU and the left radicals are already lining up to challenge in court because it's where they like everything to be, which is why they've been fighting so hard to take over the courts for so long. And so furious about the Supreme Court not being owned by them anymore, which it had been for decades. Listen, President Trump continues to fight this fight, right, Spencer? I mean, he's saying it doesn't matter. The Supreme Court says, well, you can't do it that way. And you're right, Brett Kavanaugh said, threw in some nuance there. But he's fighting the fight, and the Democrats are just open borders and pro gangs of illegal aliens he's fighting the fight. Is he going to win it? I think Congress ought to pass a law. You know, it's there in the Constitution. They read aloud talking about birthright citizenship. And we have to clarify this for the 21st century. And I think it would be good if Congress did that. It'd be nice if we had the House and the Senate and the White House. Oh, wait a minute.
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0: Now, this is the Democrat Party's Trump derangement syndrome. They have gender derangement syndrome and biology derangement syndrome, mathematical derangement syndrome. Let's just face it, they're deranged. They're a mental bunch. But here's a pretty good example of Trump derangement syndrome. They've got articles on it all over the place. The Hill newspaper in Washington has the story. National Gallery studying Freedom 250 IndyCar vibrations impact on art. See, we're going to have race cars racing around for a couple of hours in Washington, D.C., Indy cars, and it's going to be really cool, and everybody loves it, unless you're a cross-dresser, of course. And the National Gallery of Art, they're studying freedom, and it's all President Trump. It's all on Trump. It's Trump's fault. Here is the Independent out of the United Kingdom, their headline, Trump's Freedom 250 race sparks fears for priceless museum treasures, because cars will be racing by outside, and they'll be going real fast. They're inside giant limestone buildings, you know, that you couldn't drive a tank through, but never mind that. Built the National Gallery of Art, the main building, the West Building, built by the Mellon family because they wanted to give to America. And it's one of the most amazing buildings in Washington, and really the National Gallery of Art, the original building, the West Building. And it's just a beautiful, wonderful building full of amazing art because the Mellon family said, hey, we got a lot of extra art. We could fill up the museum with our art. Would anybody like that? And we said, yeah, sure, that'd be real nice. And now here it is, Trump, and it's Trump's free. And President Trump said, hey, this would be a fun idea, have race, automobile race, Indy cars in Washington, D.C. How cool is that? And it's true. It's wonderful. Trump's Freedom 250 race sparks fears for priceless museum treasures. That's the headline, and it's all Trump's fault. And the vibration, because, you know, good. Do we have Beach Boys playing Good Vibrations? Because this is nuts. The National Gallery of Art in Washington, D.C. is implementing measures to protect its artwork from potential vibrations during the upcoming Freedom 250 Grand Prix. The race, backed by Donald Trump, will feature NASCAR and IndyCar legends reaching speeds of 185 miles an hour on a 1.7-mile course that surrounds the gallery and other historic institutions. You know, I have a very fast automobile. I drive past the National Gallery at about 165 miles an hour, but maybe I've never hit 185 miles an hour. Following an extensive vibration study, they got a vibration study with the help of the Beach Boys, the gallery has implemented safety protocols, including moving some artworks away from the building side facing the racetrack. Yeah, put it on the other side, then it should be okay. Preservationists have voiced concerns about the significant risk high-speed racing poses to delicate art and historic structures, warning of potential damage from vibrations. Now, I got to say that all year long, every day, there are tens of thousands of cars going by the National Gallery of Art and trucks, 18-wheeler tractor trailers. We recently had the Army gathering on the mall. There were tanks there and armored vehicles and all kinds of big, heavy things with rough engines that don't run smooth as an IndyCar engine, which, is quiet and, well, I mean, when you rev it up, they're loud, but they're smooth, you know, they don't have knocks in their engines. They run smooth as silk, right? Event organizers assert their strong safety record for urban races. Sure. While a previous study, suggesting that foot traffic in a museum could cause more vibration than a NASCAR event. We probably shouldn't let anybody in there anymore then. Just party officials should be allowed. Isn't that amazing? So, honestly, this is a pretty loud city with a lot going on. It certainly can be. And the 18-wheelers, the big trucks delivering everything all over Washington, going by the National Gallery on Constitution Avenue and on Independence Avenue and going by on the cross streets there, 3rd Street and so on, by the museums. And And suddenly, because they're putting Trump's name in front of it, the vibration, a good vibration, just extraordinary. But again, we've got the trucks. Oh, by the way, there's a subway train that runs, in fact, multiple subway trains that run under the mall where the museums are. You got the red line and the green line, and you got, I think the yellow line runs under there too. So you've got these tunnels, and they tunneled under these things, blasting their way through to make, and the National Gallery of Art was there, the West Wing was there, before the IMPAI East Wing was built, cool building. Building is more fun than most of the art there, but the subway that runs underneath, that's not a vibration problem. The multiple subways that run underneath the museums on the mall, not a problem, never been a problem. The 18-wheeler trucks going by, the heavy, we got cranes, they're always construction cranes down there, these giant vehicles moving all over the place, revving up, and no, but a smooth as silk Indy car. I think those have four-cylinder super engines, don't they? But what do I know? I'm not an Indy car guy, although I want to drive one. I want to drive one at 185 miles an hour around Washington. I'd like that very much. But Trump's Freedom 250 race sparks fears for priceless museum treasures. This is a lot of hooey. This is just Trump derangement syndrome on LSD, as is so often the case, because they're all nuts. They're all nuts. Yeah, and the helicopters that fly over. We've got every helicopter you can imagine, military helicopter primarily in Washington, D.C. You got the new, the VH-92 big. It's just a big, huge, heavy helicopter. It's so big and heavy that they can't even really land it on the south lawn of the White House because it's so powerful it'll blow the lawn off of the thing. You'll just be left with dirt. And so powerful, and those are doing loops around Washington pretty much every day. The big new Marine One helicopter that's not very much in use. But you got all the helicopters, you got the subway trains, you've got airplanes out of Reagan, you've got all the military air traffic going in and out of here, the semi tractor trailer trucks going in and out of Washington D.C. delivering, and never a peep out of those. But if for a couple of hours, the most finely tuned engines in the world are going to cause damage to the art. And I love it. They've got a study saying, actually, people walking around in the big museums might cause more vibration than race cars driving by outside. They're not driving up and down the hallways of the National Gallery of Art. So that is a purely ridiculous Democrat left-wing thing, and the Washington Examiner has a good story. IndyCar vibrations prompt art safety study. Who paid for the study? Is that a taxpayer study? At National Gallery before Freedom 250 race. And Molly Parks writing the story at the wonderful Washington Examiner, the good guys there. The National Gallery of Art has conducted an art safety study. Naturally, you got to pay people to do a study. Ahead of the Freedom 250's IndyCar race in Washington, D.C., as race cars are set to speed around the gallery and several other historic museums for the that's a semi-quincentennial celebration race. It's a semi-quincentennial celebration race, 250 years semi-quincentennial. Isn't that great? That's half of 500 years. Kind of a silly one. The IndyCars will race around a 1.7-mile, 7-turn race course through the heart of downtown Washington on August 23rd during a weekend of motorsports. Sure, no kidding, completing nearly 150 laps at speeds of up to 185 miles an hour. Sounds awfully cool. Got to be down there for that. The event has garnered excitement from the public, but also concerns among preservationists about how high speeds and vibrations from the cars could affect the historic infrastructure and art pieces housed in the various museums around the course. Sure. What about everyday life here in the big city? Because, honestly, people, it's true these things rev up loudly when you give them gas. But, all day, every day, 365 days a year, tons of traffic, tractor trailers, bringing in heavy equipment, bulldozers, had tanks and armored vehicles on them all recently. Nobody had a peep about this. The helicopters flying over every day, the airplanes out of Reagan, never mind those vibrations, because, you know, it's pretty amazing. A spokesman for the, how do we know what gender is, for the gallery, the National Gallery of Art, told the Washington Post that the investigation results in steps to help ensure safety of our staff, because that's the real danger, safety of your staff. Visitors, collection, and facilities. They're going to need a lot more money, I think. They're going to need, Joe Biden could probably fund them for this. As the cars speed directly by the museum. Yeah, they're driving past it. Don't, it's a big stone building. Don't worry about it. Spokesman did not specify what the steps would be. That's because it's all a lot of hooey. It's a lot of Trump derangement syndrome hooey. Just amazing. Yes, sir. The Penske Corporation, IndyCar's owner, how about that, funded a road resurfacing project for the course to ensure that the district's road infrastructure, you see, will meet the safety standards for the cars ahead of the Grand Prix. So we're getting our roads cleaned up. Maybe you should just be thankful. You're welcome. Must be the patriarchy coming in and doing good things again. Penske has also reported a massive number of ticket requests for the event, celebrating America's 250th birthday, with the company fielding 288,000 requests after just 100,000 free tickets were offered to the public. Yeah, we have friends and family in Atlanta that are talking about coming up for the race because they're fun. And they're not worried about the vibration. Yeah, the vibration, that's it. This is just more Democrat folderol silliness. See what I'm saying? Just crazy. Yes, sir. Oh yeah, we got AOC. We've got all kinds of ridiculous Democrats. She is, and she's number one for the Democrats to be their presidential nominee. To be their presidential nominee, because, you know, that's who they are. And the Democrats, they're socialists, they're communists. Bernie Sanders has been a commie all along. He honeymooned in the USSR, the Soviet Union, with his loving wife who bankrupted that college because that's what communists do. Anything they touch turns to hooey. They're just amazing, aren't they? The Democratic Socialist America, you know, Bernie, he calls himself an independent. He caucuses only with the Democrats. He's the Democratic Socialist hawk for all these left-wing lunatics and all these people. And, you know, then there's Francesca Hong. Let's go to soundbite number one, Miguel. Francesca Hong is in Wisconsin running for governor, and she's a complete communist. Has the craziest ideas anyone has ever had, well, since the Soviet Union fell. And they're bringing it back. They're bringing it back here in the United States, which is slavery. It's slavery, brutality, mass murder, you know, mass theft, all that. It's communism. It's the left. Anywhere the left goes, they bring the third world with them. Bernie Sanders is out there getting a hot oil massage, having acts of journalistic gratification performed upon him by his friends in the news media. Everywhere he goes, nobody asks him a tough question. But ask him, hey, are you endorsing Francesca Hong in Wisconsin, running for governor there, a nice Midwestern state before you commies came along? And here's Hong bringing her family's North Korean sensibilities with her. What does Bernie Sanders have to say about that? Aren't you endorsing Hong, or are you a racist?
1: Most of my focus on is getting people elected to the United States Senate, getting people elected to the House of Representatives. So with one exception, we have not been involved in a governor's race.
0: Or with the one exception, well, how many governor's races does it take? But he said that he's not endorsing Hong, which clearly makes him a racist, an anti-North Korean bigot, because, you know, you guys... and they got the Democrats have this guy who was amazingly in the House of Representatives, Jake Auchincloss, and he is related to the Kennedy family, and And he's a Democrat from Massachusetts, of course. And you run on, hey, my mother was related to a Kennedy. So Auchincloss is a Democrat. And he's a liberal, of course, a Massachusetts liberal Democrat. And he's talking about the Democratic Socialist American. He's like, oh, this is nothing. There's nothing to see here. Pay no attention to the very small number of socialists in the Democrat Party.
2: In 1% of all primaries held to date this election cycle, DSA-aligned candidates have won them. In the other 99%, they have not.
0: Yeah, that's not actually an accurate number, but that's okay. That's okay. The Democrats. Hey, we've got a lot more for you coming up with crazy Democrats and the phony, baloney, corrupt news media. AOC being fluffed by John Curl on ABC News. AOC on ABC being fluffed by John Curl. Oh, those hard-hitting questions. Gosh, where did he come up with? And they laugh and they slap each other in the back and have a nice time and say, yes, kill them all. Oh, yeah. Speaking of which, get their guy, Hassan Piker, who was having a discussion about how rents are high in Berkeley, California. And so he blames capitalists, and his solution is to kill them all, because these guys they're not even fit for Western civilization. But right now it's difficult to catapult them into the ocean, so we're going to have some discussions about that. Abdul Al-Sayed is a jihadi, and he loves Hassan Piker. They love anti-Semitism and political violence. They're the Democrat Party. And booing Democrats getting booed more and more, but not nearly enough. We're at 888-630-9625.
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10: 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I'm Michelle Slade. 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

0: All right, we have returned. We are at 888-630-9625. Let's go telephonically and talk to the great American people. Let's go to Washington, D.C., our nation's capital, to talk to Patricia. Patricia, you're on the Chris Plant Show.
1: Yes, Chris, I have two concerns. Uh-huh. This is Don Piker. All I can just find out about him, because I don't have access to a computer, uh-huh. He's Turkish-born. I don't know what his citizenship status

0: statuses. And look at what he's talking about. Boy, if talk about an enemy of the state who should be deported. Mm-hmm. And then another thing, now that Iran is renegotiating terms they want, well, they see that the Democrats are about to elect an Islamist for senator, and then they're supporting all these other DSA candidates. So they're just waiting for the midterms. I blame the Democrats for this, because they see that things could go their way. So,
1: Well, Patricia, you know, they enjoy information dominance. They enjoy media dominance. They get people, and you're right, you're calling them a jihadi. We've got genocidal anti-Semites who back Hamas and Iran and would defund Israel and not assist Israel militarily, because really they've saddled up with Iran and Hamas and Hezbollah and the Houthis in Yemen, for the love of Mike. And Hassan Piker is a radical. He's an extremist. And, you know, it's one of the things I think I was thinking about over the weekend, at least. I won't say I figured it out, or occurred to me over the weekend, that, you know, the Democrats have been calling everybody fascists and Nazis and Hitler for so long. And then every time you turn around, they pop up and they're frothy anti-Semites, anti-Israel. They got the guy in Maine with the Nazi tattoo on his chest. And it's the old Russian playbook that they accuse you preemptively of whatever they know they are going to be doing themselves. Going to be putting up guys with Nazi tattoos. Go ahead and call everybody else a Nazi and a fascist, because, you know, they...
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3: Congress and numerous state legislative offices. The election comes 84 days before the midterms. Political observers watching to see if mainstream Democrats are elected or if voters turn to Democrat socialist candidates.
4: A personal attack in the Michigan Senate race drawing a strong response from J.D. Vance.
5: Michigan Democratic Senate candidate Abdul El-Sayed mocked Vice President J.D. Vance by questioning how Vance explains American identity to his, quote, brown kids. Vance hit back hard, calling El-Sayed crazy and unfit for office. The vice president said El-Sayed is focused on personal insults instead of policy and defended the administration's record on bringing industry back to Michigan. Willie Nelson, The White House.
4: A man has been detained following a shooting at a government office in Bangkok, Thailand.
6: A Thai man was arrested following a shooting incident on Monday that killed one and injured another in a government office outside Bangkok. The suspect, Chalong Rairaeng, a former lawmaker, allegedly shot Thong Chai Yenprasert, the chief executive of the Nonthaburi Provincial Administrative Organization. Chalong claims the shooting stemmed from a money dispute. This incident follows a tragic school shooting in the same province days earlier, where a student killed at least 8 people. I'm Charles Villadesma.
4: Canadian officials now putting the military on standby to help battle wildfires in British Columbia. At least one person has died. In Colombia, that huge earthquake Monday killing at least 132 people, damaging hundreds of buildings. Many people are still missing in the rubble. More on these stories, townhall.com.
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4: It's been a rough few days for a pair of Democrats. Virginia Governor Abigail Spanberger booed off the stage at a convention over the weekend. Attendees turned their backs and walked out on her. And in New York earlier, Mayor Zoran Mamdani was booed off stage while addressing an audience consisting largely of New York firefighters and police officers. Well, the first and only person to break the sound barrier in a car has his eye on another speed record. British driver Andy Green set the land speed record for a diesel-powered car some 20 years ago at Utah's Bonneville Salt Flats. Green returns to the scene Tuesday to try to beat the mark in a time of where this time a hydrogen-powered car. He is, by the way, a retired Air Force fighter pilot. Breaking news and analysis, townhall.com. New local debate rises over the continued deployment of National Guard troops in Washington. There is no question the soldiers have helped to clean up the city. More on the story now from correspondent Lisa Dwyer.
8: Washington residents and officials are continuing to question the need for the deployment of National Guard troops in Washington, D.C. President Donald Trump has now extended that deployment through January 2029 at a cost of another $1.4 billion. Locals are also concerned about the impact on the upcoming midterm elections with troops on the street. Other than lawsuits and protesting, there's not much they can do about it. Washington is a congressionally established federal district, which means that as president, Trump has much greater influence over the police and D.C. National Guard, which he controls directly. I'm Lisa Dwyer.
4: More on these stories, townhall.com.
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0: We have 12 years left to cut emissions by at least 50%, if not more. And for everyone who wants to make a joke about that, you may laugh, but your grandkids will not.
1: Well, I guess they're just going to have to worry about that themselves. That was AOC. What was that, Michael? 7 years ago. That was 7 years ago. She was chewing, eating food, making a video of herself, doesn't know what a garbage disposal is. Shocked to learn that lettuce grows in dirt. And we had 12 years. That was 7 years ago. So what does that leave us, Michael? That leaves us 5 years. We have 5 years left to save the planet, to stop global warming. Otherwise, the entire planet will die. Earth will die. Alexandria Ocasio-Cortez, number one in the running for the presidency among Democrats who are likely to vote in the primaries, according to a brand new poll. That's right. She's got 22% of the vote from Democrats to be their nominee for president of the United States. AOC does. I wouldn't elect her senior bartender anywhere, but that's me. And isn't that amazing? And then Pete Buttigieg coming in a close second behind AOC for president of the United States. They are something. Yes, they are. Now, Michael Piercy shot a fun photograph. He's got a photograph here of a car, a Maryland car. And it's a, what is that? It's a real nice-looking Toyota. It's a racy Toyota, and it's got a fast back and an air scoop on the back, and it's kind of a graphite gray. It's a real cool-looking car with cool wheels and tires and stuff. Great-looking kind of a race car with a Maryland license plate, and the Maryland license plate is Corn Pop. Corn Pop. It's K-O-R-N-P-O-P. The guy got the Corn Pop license plate in Maryland. That is pretty great. That's a gem, I got to say. And it's a cool car. What kind of car is that? It's a beauty. It's a humdinger, isn't it? It's a real nice one. Looks real fast. It's a super something. And, GR. It's got everything going for it. And the license plate is Corn Pop. And Michael Piercy sent the photo out this morning with, he was a bad dude.
2: Corn Pop was a bad dude. And he ran a bunch of bad boys. And I did. And back in those days, you see how things have changed. One of the things you had to use, if you used pomade in your hair, you had to wear a bathing cap.
1: Pomade. Yeah, you had to wear a bathing cap. And he said, hey, Esther. He called him Esther Williams. He's calling him Esther Williams because, you know, his references are usually from the 1880s. That's pretty. Yeah, but here's Corn Pop. Pretty cool, I got to say. And it's really a cool-looking car. It's a great-looking little urban race car. With a Corn Pop with a K. Remember that, it's Corn Pop with a K. Corn Pop license plate on the guy's car. I love it. And there are no political bumper stickers or anything, any identifiable political anything on the car other than Corn Pop. That's pretty funny. That guy's got a sense of humor. Why do I assume it's a guy? Well, because I'm looking at the car, and the license plate is Corn Pop. So it's I'm guessing the odds are roughly 100%. That's a guy driving. Isn't that amazing? Just great stuff. Wonderful, wonderful. All right, we have an Alexandria Ocasio-Cortez because climate change. It's 12 years. That was 7 years ago. She hasn't said anything about it since. They say these outlandish things, and then because our news media is the most corrupt institution in America, there is never any follow up for any of that, is there? No, there isn't. Hey, Corn Pop. Yeah, I want to hang out with Corn Pop. I bet Corn Pop in Maryland is having a good time, having fun, because that's good stuff. Yes, sir. Yeah, AOC leading the charge, 22% of the Democrat primary vote. Pete Buttigieg, 21%. And then Mark Kelly, 9%. And wonderfully, perhaps, Gavin Newsom is down there at 8%, followed by Bernie Sanders at 6%. Kamala Harris with only 5%. She comes in behind everybody. Mm-mm-mm. And then everyone else is 2%. That's all they have left. That's everyone else below 2%. Just remarkable stuff. These people, can I just say, these people. There is a lot wrong with these people. All right, Michael, let's go to some audio here because Crazy. Oh, yeah, there's this story out of New York over the weekend. Did you see this boat in New York Harbor? Capsized, and with a bunch of civilians on it. And a mother and her five-month-old baby died tragically. New York Harbor. CBS News has the story out of New York. Mother and five-month-old baby die in New York Harbor after boat capsized. Captain arrested. The captain has been arrested. Oh, captain, my captain. A woman and her five-month-old baby died after a vessel carrying 14 people overturned in New York Harbor on Saturday night, according to police. The boat's captain has been arrested for reckless endangerment, and authorities are investigating whether the vessel was operating illegally as a charter. Is it an illegal alien boat? The U.S. Coast Guard said on Sunday. The New York Police Department said it was called to an overturned vessel near Liberty Island. You know, the Statue of Liberty and Ellis Island's right there and all that stuff. Home to the Statue of Liberty at 10:55 p.m. on Saturday. Authority deployed a harbor unit, a scuba team, and an aviation team to the scene where 12 people had already been rescued from the water. 27-year-old woman and 5-month-old baby girl were located and taken to Langone Hospital, where they were declared deceased on arrival, according to authorities. Law enforcement sources identified the CBS News 27-year-old woman as Sarah Sanchez and her baby, Antonella Garcia. Garcia got Sanchez and Garcia. And the El Punto restaurant, an Italian restaurant in Midtown Manhattan, said on social media that Sanchez and Garcia were the wife and daughter of one of their employees, Andres Garcia, who was also on the boat. But he lived, of course, and that is a terrible, horrible thing. And the guy, the captain, has been arrested. There are questions. The NYPD Deputy Commissioner for Public Information confirmed to CBS News that Manuel Hernandez, 46 years old of New York, was arrested Sunday and charged with 13 counts of reckless endangerment. Now, Manuel Hernandez, see, this is one of the things that the Democrats have done to the United States of America, giving 18-wheeler tractor-trailer driver's licenses to illegal aliens who are killing people all over America all the time, and the news media doesn't care and they don't cover it. But now the captain of the boat that capsized in New York Harbor was being driven by the captain, Manuel Hernandez, 46 years old. Now, are they giving boat captain licenses to illegal aliens, too? I know you don't want to jump to conclusions like this, except for the fact that the Democrats have ceded the field here, and now every time you see Manuel Hernandez is the driver of the tractor trailer or of the boat in New York Harbor, you have to ask, did the Democrats decide to give him a boat captain license? And I can assure you the news media is not looking into it now. An illegal charter is any passenger for hire vessel that lacks Coast Guard credentials, safety equipment, and inspection certificates, the Coast Guard said. And they're still looking into all that. But this is how you become a third world country. And the Democrats are working real hard on that, on making us into a third world country, you know. And obviously it's a tragic and terrible story, mother and a five-month-old baby. Because the Democrats would harvest the organs, I think that would be their thing. And I've got to get to the WNBA because there's funny stuff on the W. We got two men from the NBA, the real NBA, the men's NBA, and they're talking about entering the WNBA draft next year because, you know, women are whatever men say women are, according to Democrats. And that is it's a funny story, and the Democrats don't know how to respond to anything because of their many, many mental issues. But let's go, Michael, let's go to some audio, because the Democrats, they're completely nuts. Now, Alexandria Ocasio-Cortez, who is number one in the running for a Democrat nomination for the presidency of the United States, with 22% of the vote, an ABC News poll, say of Democrats who say they're going to vote in the primaries for the presidential election. They want AOC. 21% want Buttigieg. They want Pete, Mayor Pete Buttigieg. And boy, they're a sinking ship. Honestly, the Democrat Party should be disbanded and cast to the ash heap of history. They're an awful story, the horrible, awful story of the Democrat Party. The history of everything that's been wrong in this country forever, I think, is the history of the Democrat Party. All right, let's go to AOC. She went on ABC fake news yesterday, you know, the land of George Stephanopoulos. She went on with John Carl, who's hosting This Week without David Brinkley. And AOC is on there and said, hey, you know, you got this Francesca Hong running for government. She's a North Korean and a Democrat and a socialist, and she's running for governor of Wisconsin, of all places. It's Wisconsin, and the Democrats just firebomb everything. Everything they touch turns bad. And here is AOC with John Carl, and look how pressing the interview is not. It's a love-fest smile and, you know, winking and nodding and little thing. AOC with John Carl yesterday.
3: So you have Wisconsin coming up next. Francesca Hong, who is the Democratic Socialists of America supported candidate for governor. You haven't endorsed her. Are you going to?
4: No, I haven't endorsed in that race. My focus has been in winning back the Congress, winning back the House, and positioning ourselves to have the best chance possible to win the Senate. So I've been focused on those legislative
3: races. What do you make?
1: She's a power broker in the Democrat Party. She's a bartender who was entered into a contest in New York that her brother entered her into because the Democrats said, who should we run for Congress? And this is true. And AOC's brother said, hey, my sister's a bartender. She's kind of hot. Maybe you'd like to run her for Congress because, you know, she could put maybe a brass pole down there in the House of Representatives and get that going. No, I haven't endured. I'm focused on winning the House and the Senate. She is a Democrat Party power broker, which is proof all by itself that the Democrat Party should be disbanded. And here comes John Carl. He's got the hard-hitting stuff here. Hey, this is the lady that wants to, you know, ban the police and do away with ICE and open our borders and ban Thanksgiving, and she hates Christmas and the 4th of July, and she hates everything. She's maladjusted, malignant misanthrope.
3: What do you make of those controversial statements? I'm sure you've seen. I mean, she's, you know, the Thanksgiving dust up. Mm-hmm. She says she doesn't, you know, still dust believe up. That, but, you know,
1: doesn't still believe
3: the
1: that.
3: Abolish prisons, abolish police, which mm-hmm. is also positions that have been taken by a lot of the progressive candidates who have won.
1: Mm-hmm. Which are all,
3: how do you get around that?
4: Yeah.
3: I mean, those are not positions that are supported
1: easily.
3: By
4: right. I mean, I think that a lot of these races.
1: You're going to let me do it right now.
4: Even right now, they'll have a tendency to be nationalized.
3: Yeah.
4: But
1: yeah.
4: These races ultimately are local, and all politics are local. My understanding is that Francesca Hong has made clear her present stances to her electorate.
3: Yeah, she's moved away from a lot
4: right,
3: of that.
4: Right, she's moved away from it.
1: She's
4: and
1: flip-flopped.
4: I have a local city councilman that yeah. has this
1: listen to this
4: saying woke one was crazy.
3: Was crazy. Okay, that's
4: and,
1: oh, John Carl joins right in. Oh, woke one was crazy. Yeah, I got a city councilman in New York City, apparently. Woke one was crazy. And he doesn't say, what the hell does that mean? He laughs with her. Ha, ha, ha, ha, ha. Well, it's still crazy then, right? I mean, that's because abolishing ICE, doing away with prisons, defunding the police, opening the border, just scratching the surface on a few of the loony things, do away with Thanksgiving. No, woke one was crazy. And John Carl laughs along with her and says, yeah, woke one was crazy. Ho, ho, ho, ho. And what they're saying is that Hong has flip-flopped on everything that she's ever said, because Democrat political consultants were hired to come in and tell her, hey, you're a kind of a, you know, semi-nice-looking North Korean woman, but you've said all this crazy stuff. Well, how about if we just pretend that you never said any of that and we flip-flop on all of it? What do you think? Maybe that'd be the way to go. And she says, yeah, good idea. Yeah, I don't believe any of the stuff that I've said my whole life. I don't believe that anymore. And the media says, yeah, she's gone back on that. And AOC says, yeah, all politics is local. Ha, ha, ha. And besides, woke one was crazy. You're all still crazy. There are no adults here. And John Carroll doesn't push back. There's no getting in her face like every Republican on every network. But there it is. How do you get around that? Well, you're going to help me do it right now, John Carroll, and then we're going to laugh our way out of it by saying woke one was crazy. Yeah, and I don't believe all those things that I said that got me the nomination, but never mind that. Remarkable stuff.
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0: Ah, yes. All right, we have returned, and we were just John Carl was performing an act of journalistic gratification upon Alexandria Ocasio-Cortez yesterday. Hey, you know, Francesca Hong in Wisconsin, she's running for governor there, and she wants to do all kinds of absolutely crazy stuff. John Carl, and then she said, well, you know, as my old friend said, woke one was crazy. I guess that's like, you know, 1.0, 2.0. Their first version of crazy was crazy, and they're admitting it now. And John Carl says, well, you know, woke one, what's up with that, AOC?
1: Was it? I mean, did the movement go too far with some of those positions? I mean, you briefly supported the idea of defunding the police.
2: Well, I think that during this time, and especially during COVID, there was a huge opening of the Overton window. We were shut down. There was some of the highest unemployment rates that we have seen because of those shutdowns.
0: Yeah. So,
2: and I think that
0: the
2: doors were really open in trying to entertain any and every policy that was going to get us to a better place. And I actually think
0: defund
2: the discussions that were had in that time were quite fruitful. I think that, during lockdown, of course, rhetoric in that time is not rhetoric that we would use today.
0: Yeah, of course, that's not rhetoric that we'd use today. Not a chance. John Carl asked her the difference between socialism and communism.
1: What, in your mind, is the difference between socialism and communism?
2: I think, to me, the fundamental differences. I mean, there's many.
1: Yeah.
2: One prevailing one is democracy, and I believe that democratic socialists are fundamentally pro-democracy, and believe in the ballot box.
0: And stuffing ballot boxes and doing away with the Senate and the Supreme Court.
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0: What, in your mind, is the difference between socialism and communism?
1: I think, to me, the fundamental difference is democracy. Democratic socialists are fundamentally pro-democracy.
2: Oh, yes, and communists are not. Well, as long as they're winning in the democratic process, then they're pro-democracy. It's the old saying, one man, one vote, one time. Then when they secure power, they you don't really need elections anymore. That's all settled science. Left and democracy, that's what they stand for. If I recall correctly, Joe Biden was squeezed out as the Democratic nominee, as the sitting president of the United States. They squeezed him out as the obvious heir apparent to the nomination in the presidential election in 2024. And they dropped in Kamala Harris, who did not go through a single primary in a single state. There was zero democratic process. That was all decided by the party bosses behind closed doors. John Carl didn't bring any of that up. Also, they have the Democratic Socialists say that when they secure all power and steal it from everyone, that they will eliminate the United States Senate. There will be no more Senate, no more senators. That you won't have senators representing states, too, from each state. They don't have that anymore because that will be gone. There will only be the House of Representatives. It will be a unicameral legislature rather than a bicameral legislature, you know, two houses of Congress. It'd be one House of Congress. They say they want to eliminate the Senate. That's democracy. They will give the Democrat nomination to whoever the party bosses damn well please behind closed doors with no democratic process, no primaries, no anything of the kind. They will pack the Supreme Court. What are they saying, 13 now or 16 members of the Supreme Court? They'll pack it because the left doesn't have dominance in the Supreme Court as they have for decades. And they take everything to court and assume they're going to win all of that. They also say that they will do away with the Electoral College because, you know, it's like the old line from the Vietnam War. We had to destroy the village in order to save it. The Democrats, the left, we had to destroy democracy in order to save it. This is crazy, low IQ, third world, banana republic, authoritarianism. By the way, we are a constitutional republic. I don't think that AOC is aware of that. I'm not sure that John Carl is aware of that. But here it is. Yeah, Joe Biden squeezed out. Kamala Harris given the thing. We're going to do away with the Senate. We're going to pack the Supreme Court. We'll eliminate the Electoral College. And John Carl nods and smiles. Yeah, that's real good. Mm-hmm. Yes, sir. Yeah, that's just wonderful stuff. I am telling you, difference between socialism and communism. And now, again, I mentioned that according to the latest poll, AOC is the number one Democrat. If you're polling Democrats who say that they will vote in the primary election for the presidency of the United States in 2028, and John Carl says to AOC, well, you know, gosh, you're the Democrat Party's favorite candidate for president because, you know, you wear a pretty nice tight pair of jeans and that's all we care about.
0: I'm sure you saw the poll in New Hampshire that had you as the leading candidate, leading choice for Democrats. First of all, are you going to run for president?
1: I mean, I'm focused on winning the midterms. I'm running for Congress right now.
2: Yeah. Could I get a lime with this vodka tonic over here? Because honestly, she's running for president. And John Carl, well, you saw the poll. You're number one. You're the first number one person, John Carl. And no, really, I need to press you on this because these are the kind of hard hitting interviews that they do at ABC News when AOC comes in. And was she doing this interview in a bikini? And here's John Carl.
0: But, I mean, do you see this as something, I know you said you're open to it. Is it a realistic possibility? I haven't
1: ruled out the possibility, and I'm very humbled to the tremendous amount of support out there. I think that we have a responsibility to remain focused on the midterms and not on our individual aspirations or plans.
2: I'm so humble, I'm so modest that I couldn't possibly talk about me and my bartender bimbo self running for the presidency of the United States as the Democratic nominee. The last Democratic nominee, again, was just chosen by party bosses behind closed doors with no primaries in any states, no public open selection process for the Democrat nominee. And that's them saving democracy. They're saving democracy. And Joe Biden was squeezed out because they were saving democracy, and they're going to eliminate the Senate to save democracy. They're going to defund the police to save democracy, and they'll open the borders and amnesty for who knows how many tens of millions of illegal aliens to save democracy, and pack the Supreme Court in order to save democracy. Do away with the Electoral College, with a great equalizer, the brilliant Electoral College, because they're saving democracy. They just have to destroy it in order to save it. Aren't they amazing? And, you know, they have heroes. They have lots of heroes. Like Hassan Piker. You know, Hassan Piker, he's a Democrat Party influencer. He is attending campaign events with, you know, Abdul, the jihadi, El Sayed, and they're you know, pounding garbage cans and kill the Jews, wipe Israel out from the river to the sea, and all this good stuff. Mm-mm-mm. Now here is Hassan Piker. This is now that he's everywhere with the Democrat Party, and the media loves him. They adore him. They want him to date their daughters. And here's Hassan Piker, an old clip. A lot of his old clips are resurfacing now. And here's Hassan Piker, Democrat leadership. And they might want him to be their presidential nominee. But Hassan Piker, not from the last week, but an old clip of him saying that he wants to bring in millions of illegal aliens. Why does he want to bring in millions of illegal aliens? I think he's a racist and he's a misogynist and he hates people. They all hate people in the final analysis, not just some people, but really humanity itself. See, they hate. But here's how. Now you got to listen. There'd be a trigger warning if it were on CNN. They'll never show it on CNN, of course. But here's Hassan Piker say, "What is the point of bringing in millions of illegal aliens? And it is to sexually assault your daughter, and of course destroy white people.
3: We're going to keep bringing in immigrants into this country on purpose, just so immigrants. They can." Your sister, and then maybe even your daughter. We're going to destroy the white race, bitch. That's what we're here to do.
2: That's what we're here to do. That's what we're here to do. To your sister and your daughter, and destroy the white race, Hassan Piker. And this is perfectly mainstream stuff. Now, if Senator Robert Byrd, a Klan leader, Democrat senator from West Virginia, friend of Joe Biden's. If he had been sitting there in his white hood and said anything remotely like this about the black race, he would have been crucified. He'd be driven out of politics. And the Democrats say, oh, that's good stuff. We're bringing in illegal aliens by the millions to rape your daughter, F your daughter and everybody else, and destroy the white race. And the Democrats applaud that. And they say, all right, yeah, Hassan Piker, let's have him over. Because they're the left. And look, the commies spent a century doing exactly this. And it's why they support Iran and Hamas and everything else, because their mindset fits in comfortably with Hamas and the Iranian mindset. Extraordinary stuff. Now, here's Hassan Piker again. This is in 2019. And he was on a podcast, and they were talking about how the rent is kind of expensive in Berkeley, California. And what is Hassan Piker, a Democrat Party mainstream leadership at campaign events with Democrats, adored by the news media, and first bringing in millions of illegal aliens to rape your sisters and daughters and to destroy the white race. And here's Hassan Piker when he's told that, well, rents are a little high in Berkeley, California.
4: Well, my understanding is that the property owners who have properties there choose just not to rent it at all.
5: Yeah, kill them! Kill those motherfuckers! And murder those motherfuckers in the street! Let the streets soak in their red capitalist bloods, dude.
2: Their red capitalist bloods, dude. And that's because they're the MFers, they're not renting their apartments, and that apparently explains it if you're a left-wing, mentally ill person. with gender issues and all of that. But as you bring in millions of illegal aliens to rape your sister and your daughter and to destroy the white race and invite him to be on stage with you at campaign events when you're running for the Senate of the United States of America, Hassan Piker, kill them. I want the capitalists. It's the capitalists. The streets must run red with the blood of capitalists because they made something up about rent in Berkeley, California. This is not some fringe nobody. This is a guy who's campaigning with Democrats running for the Senate and governor and on and on. And of course, Hassan Piker, he's with Al-Qaeda and not the United States of America.
6: America deserved 9/11, dude. I'm saying it.
2: There you go. I mean, well, then let's discuss what you deserve right now. That's your Democrat Party. This is the mainstream of the Democrat Party. All right, let's go to the telephones again, Michael. Let's go to Mike calling from Gainesville, Virginia. Michael, you're on the Chris Plant Show.
7: Well, good morning, Chris. Thanks for taking my call. Good to talk to you.
2: Hey, Mike. Welcome.
7: You know, there's two subjects today. Francesca Hong, her parents didn't become citizens until 21 years after her birth here. That's kind of strange, don't you think, that they waited that long to become citizens? They had an anchor baby?
2: Yeah, and I think that their sensibilities appear to be more North Korean than South Korean. South Koreans tend to be very anti-communist, anti-totalitarian, pro-American, pro-freedom. Her sensibilities appear to be very North Korean. Maybe the parents were moles here living among an anchor baby, and now here they come. It's like we're being invaded. But Mike, I think the real problem is the Democrat Party, primarily because the Democrat Party parades these people around and, you know, put them up on chairs like it's the chuppah at a Jewish wedding. Yay, yay, yay! Here's Francesca Hong. And her sensibilities are the most fundamentally un-American, anti-American. Open borders, abolish ICE, abolish prisons, defund the police. Free everything for everybody, bankrupt everything, and we'll make health care better by making the government run it because they run everything so well. And I didn't actually know that her parents took 21 years to become naturalized citizens. But somehow that doesn't surprise me at all, Mike.
7: And I don't think Hassan Piker's parents ever became citizens. He's Chenk-Wink Uyghur's nephew, Hassan Piker is.
2: Yep. Yep. Sink Uyghur. Yeah, the Sink Uyghur, yeah. Hassan, and that's a story that I brought in with me today also. Sink Uyghur. I refuse to even try to pronounce his name properly. But he's such a ridiculous left-wing clown. That's one of the items that we were texting about and collected over the weekend is Sink Uyghur and Hassan Piker. I guess, you know, they probably don't spend Thanksgiving together because I don't think that they celebrate Thanksgiving. Otherwise, I think that they would. Isn't that amazing? Here, kill the capitalists. I want the streets running with the blood of capitalists because somebody told them that rents were high in Berkeley, California, which I think is a hotbed of radical left-wing everything, right? And then later he said, well, that's just some hyperbolic language. And when you're a Democrat, the media says, well, that's okay. It was just hyperbole. So it's okay. And the post-millennial covered this story because they cover the news of Sink Uyghur and Hassan Piker. Here it is. Far left streamers Hassan Piker, his uncle Sink Uyghur, barred from entry to UK. Did you see this, Mike?
7: That I did not see, no.
2: That's just a couple of days ago. Millionaire Marxist streamer Hassan Piker, what a country, says British authorities have blocked him from entering the United Kingdom, where he was slated to speak, adding another controversy to a week that saw him appear at anti-ICE riots in New Jersey and and fall under a subpoena of the U.S. government. His uncle, commentator Sink Weiger, was also slated to speak in the UK, but his visa application was also rejected. Isn't that amazing? This is actually from June 1st of 2026. They're being barred because of their insane plan. Now, the UK are not standing up for free speech lately because they've got a lot of lefties there, too. But the former now Prime Minister Keir Starmer, they said, was on a visa ban spree, preventing conservative supporters of England's nationalist parties from entering the country, and also banning rapper Kanye West over anti-Semitic remarks. And then they banned Sink Weiger because he's a crazy radical extremist and, again, very much mainstream Democrat Party. And they banned Hassan Piker because they're trying to discourage terrorism and mass murder. You know, and I got to tell you, who was I talking to? I think my friend Randy. And it's, they call it Islamophobia. It's not Islamophobia, Mike. It's murder phobia. Huh? It's car bomb.
7: It's not irrational fear, yeah.
2: Yeah, it's not.
7: There's nothing irrational about it.
2: Yeah, nothing irrational about it. And that's, they use these words all the time, but I don't think they know what they mean. Like phobia. Isn't that amazing? And, Mike, I'm sorry. So you were talking about, Hong, 21 years, her parents, I think they're North Korean, and Hassan Piker. And what happened to the Democrat Party, Michael?
7: Well, our most famous anchor baby, our Vice President Kamala Harris, is saying, you need a passport to be able to prove you're an American citizen so you can vote. And she's acting like that is a poll tax to have to get a passport. But you don't have to have a passport. You just need to have a birth certificate. And to get a passport, you already have to have a birth certificate, I believe. So I'm not sure what that whirlpool of thinking is going on in her head there.
2: It's just the open borders crowd, the open borders mentality. Anybody that walks through the door gets all your stuff and your daughter too. And they're vile and violent, and every conversation leads to their criminal intent, with illegal aliens apparently all being rapists and raping your sister and your daughter, and wipe out the white race because they're racists. They're violent criminals. Everything they think is along the lines of murder and mayhem and blood in the streets. And that's the Democrat Party. And these are the people we're supposed to have civil political discussions with. Kind of a crazy time. Thank you, Michael.

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4: Donald Trump is doing something that's never been done in American history. 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

There's also a lot of there are stories popping about the 2020 presidential election and China, which is communist. So the Democrats like him, and Joe Biden was in bed with them, and the

0: Biden family was taking money from the communist Chinese and Big Guy and Tony Bobulinski. It's funny how Tony Bobulinski fell by the wayside, isn't it? Never became a household name, thanks to the American news media, because it's a Democrat Party front group. Remarkable stuff. But there are all kinds of issues being raised having to do with the 2020 presidential election. And I know it's wild-eyed conspiracy theories and da-da-da, except there are some documents and there are things going on. I don't know if you saw it. Catherine Herridge, a great actual news reporter, she came up with stuff several days ago now. And there are a lot of questions that remain unanswered. And we have a remarkably uncurious news media in Washington and New York. But let me share some of that with you coming up. Remarkable things.
1: I'm Tracy Edwards, CEO of the Reading Rancheria. 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
2: Hi, I'm Ted Bambino, president of the Reading Rodeo. We are thrilled to be partners with the Reading Rancheria. They are an integral part to the success of the Reading Rodeo.
3: Hi, I'm Julie. This is Debbie. We're here at the Shasta Family YMCA.
4: Hi, and I'm Kristen, the CEO. And on behalf of our team, I'd like to thank the Reading Rancheria for the many years of support for our programs and our projects like the playground.
1: Reading Rancheria, proud to play our part.
5: That quake is considered now to be Colombia's strongest in more than 35 years. New details are emerging about what Dr. Anthony Fauci was telling the public about the risk of the COVID vaccine to pregnant women versus the concerns he was raising privately during the pandemic itself. Correspondent Laura Winters.
6: Text messages from his own phone indicate that Anthony Fauci privately raised concerns that the COVID vaccine could theoretically be linked to miscarriages. Publicly, he insisted there were no red flags for pregnant women. Fauci still went on to recommend pregnant women get vaccinated. These text messages are being released by Kentucky Senator Rand Paul and Wisconsin's Ron Johnson. They are part of 34,000 texts and 522 voicemails obtained by the Senate Homeland Security Committee from Fauci's government-issued cell phone.
5: President Trump signing an executive order to scale back childhood immunizations. The directive cuts recommended childhood vaccines, splitting up the combined MMR shot.
7: So the MMR, we want to have separate visits, separate times. The vaccine being broken into three separate single doses and vaccines being administered in separate visits. For example, at 1 year, you should have five separate visits for vaccines rather than getting them all in the same day.
5: Another primary election day coming up Tuesday in just a few hours. Voters going to the polls in Minnesota, Wisconsin, Vermont, and Connecticut. More on these stories, townhall.com.
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5: Dolphin is now a tropical storm, but has caused a lot of problems in eastern China. Here's Charles de la Desma.
9: Dolphin made landfill Sunday evening in Zhenjiang province with winds of around 93 miles per hour after bringing heavy rain to northern Taiwan over the weekend. State broadcaster CCTV reports that authorities in Zhejiang province are searching for people trapped in flooded homes and are clearing broken branches from streets, while the authorities warn of risks of severe flooding and landslides in some areas. Before the typhoon hit, more than 300,000 people were preemptively relocated, and Shanghai's two airports cancelled more than 1,300 flights. I'm Charles Diledesma.
5: With wildfires still raging in British Columbia, Canada now putting its military on standby to help if necessary. One person has died, and thousands more have been forced to flee their homes. Breaking news and analysis, townhall.com. Well, U.S. stocks edging down somewhat Monday from their record highs after oil prices had been climbing. That, of course, as a result of questions concerning the passage through the Strait of Hormuz. New York correspondent Seth Soutel reports.
10: Stocks slipped below their latest all-time high on Wall Street while crude oil prices rose again. The S&P 500 fell 0.1% Monday. The Dow fell 60 points. That's also 0.1%. The Nasdaq Composite lost 0.3%. Intel dropped 4.1%. The chipmaker said it may sell $15 billion of stock amid booming demand for AI computing power. Berkshire Hathaway rose 1.8%. The company, formerly led by Warren Buffett, became the latest to beat profit forecasts in the latest quarter. Brent crude rose 5%. That's Soutel, New York.
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0: Palestinians have a right to dignity, a right to emancipation, a right to live free lives, free from this occupation. Doesn't matter. Doesn't matter if rapes happen on October 7. Like, that doesn't change the dynamic for me even this much.
1: Ah, yes. They love crime. They love terrorism. They're the mainstream of the Democrat Party. They want to disarm the public in the United States, and it should be obvious why. Yes, it should. Now, over the weekend, Just the News, John Solomon's great organization, doing some reporting, if you can imagine that. Democrats don't like reporting. They like other things. What they're accustomed to, the acts of journalistic gratification being performed upon them, you know. But some pretty wild stuff over the weekend, because they're out there doing their jobs. Something that, John Carl and name anybody at CNN, Jake Tapper, they're not reporters. They're Democrat Party frontmen. They just want to hobnob with Democrats in Washington, make them feel important or something like that. Completely crazy, absolutely nuts. Also, this is a fun story from Just the News, John Solomon's organization as well. And this happened yesterday. They reported yesterday. The headline is NORAD. You know, your Air Force, North American Air Defense. NORAD says fighter jets intercepted several general aviation aircraft over Bedminster. Well, why would they be doing that? Why would there be fighter jets up there? Two aircraft were reportedly connected to the incident, which occurred near Trump's club in the area. You know, when the president is out on the golf course, they will restrict airspace. Things like that's the president's own golf course. The North American Aerospace Defense Command, NORAD, announced on Sunday that its F-16 fighter jets, so much fun to fly, intercepted several general aviation aircraft over Bedminster, New Jersey, where Trump's golf club is located. Reports indicated the aircraft violated the temporary flight restrictions that were put in place for the surrounding area. Two aircraft were reported connected to the incident, and, you know, that's because Trump is there, and he was there for a golf tournament over the weekend, is right. Mm-mm-mm. Yes, sir. Our Democrat Party. There is something terribly wrong with them. President Trump tweeted out over the weekend, he posted on Truth Social, a link, actually, to reporting by Just the News. And President Trump, with he reposted a Just the News article. The Just the News article is the headline, "New evidence further undermines claim that 2020 election was most secure in history. Declassified documents, other evidence, reveal that despite official assurances of a secure 2020 election, government agencies possessed intelligence regarding significant security vulnerabilities." Isn't that wild? How can that be? But hang on. And President Trump tweeted out the Just the News headline, "New evidence further undermines claim 2020 election was most secure in history." And the president said, "New evidence further undermines claim that 2020 election was most secure in history." And with a link there, and Constitution X retweeted it out on the Twitter also, saying, "Everyone knows the 2020 election was stolen. The ones still denying it, they're not confused. They're lying. They know the truth, and they're protecting the biggest fraud in American history. Arizona was the epicenter of the cheat. 81 million votes for Biden? Impossible. Not legitimate. Not real. New evidence keeps pouring out." The president, again, added his voice to it as well, And that kind of makes it a big, big deal because he's president of the United States. And Just the News and John Solomon are real news reporters, and they're doing real news. And it's kind of a big deal. There is no doubt about it. But we have a news media pretty much in its entirety that they don't report the news. They don't cover the news. They cover it up. And when John Solomon is reporting something, we should all pay attention because he is a real and legitimate newsman. And that that changes everything. Just amazing stuff. So we've got a lot of that going on, and that was over the weekend. Also now and this was actually several days ago, but it's Catherine Herridge, great reporter Catherine Herridge, and she was on News Nation, talking about the very thing, another bombshell, nothing to hide anymore. Investigative journalist Catherine Herridge just exposed the documents. China was blackmailing the Biden family and was sitting in President Biden's own daily brief, the presidential daily brief, the PDB by the intelligence community. It's not really a community. She found the records. She held them up on camera. The evidence is right there. And what did the FBI, the CIA, the entire legacy media do? They buried it. They looked the other way. They protected the regime, the government. They don't hold the government's feet to the fire. They just attack Republicans and support Democrats. It isn't politics. It isn't a scandal. It's treason at the highest level. They knew. They covered it up. Now, Michael, you have that Catherine Herridge. This was almost a week ago, I think, on News Nation with Catherine Herridge, formerly of Fox News. And then didn't she go to CBS for a while? And now at News Nation, but she's a real news reporter, and she's holding up the documents, and they're redacted, you know, paragraph after paragraph is blacked out. Hey, look, we've made the documents public. And then you look at them, and you can see the date and everything else is blacked out. But here is Catherine Herridge on that subject.
2: What we saw in the release of the records, which I'm afraid, I think, in the media or legacy media, there was kind of a willful blindness. They didn't want to look at the records. All you had to do was spend a couple of hours. I found these records, which are talking about blackmail by China. It was for President Biden's daily brief. I can conclude, I think, that it was probably about targeting his family. Mm-hmm. When that kind of information is not reaching a decision maker, ultimately the United States and the American people are the losers.
3: Right.
2: And I think that's what people need to be focused on.
3: And it's dangerous as well.
2: Yeah, exactly.
3: Because they're not getting into it.
1: Yeah, because they're not getting it. We're not discussing it. It's not public discussion. It's not on the front page of newspapers. It's not in the television news programs. The networks have 22 minutes of news, and they're 30-minute in the evening news broadcasts, and they couldn't possibly be getting into the 2020 election because Trump said it. Pretty amazing stuff. And then, of course, there are the Republicans on Capitol Hill who ought to be seizing on these matters and taking to the Senate floor and the House floor and reading the documents alive and calling hearings to bring in the intelligence community officials that did not make public their knowledge, their awareness of what was going on with the Chinese tampering, the Russians tampering, the Iranians tampering, the Democrats tampering. It's pretty amazing stuff. It genuinely is. And what are you gonna do about it? Oh yeah. By the way, I believe while we were on the air here this morning, apparently the Senate did confirm Todd Blanche, a very slender margin of victory, as Attorney General of the United States. The Democrats tried to obstruct everything. And they've tried to obstruct and slander and smear Todd Blanche and make it very unappealing for any conservative to enter government service at all, because the Democrat Party will try to ruin your world and ruin your life. That's who they are. That's who they are. That's what they do. They're not good at much, but they're good at wrecking stuff. You know what I mean? Yes, sir. All right, let's go back to the telephones, Michael. Let's go to Jane calling from Annandale, Virginia. Oh, Jane, you're on the Chris Plant Show.
4: Hi, Chris.
1: Hi,
4: Jane. I'm just calling about real IDs. So I had to get my license renewed in April, and the form said, would you like to apply for a real ID? Which I looked into, and most of my coworkers have them. Mm-hmm. To get that, I needed a birth certificate. I need a couple marriage license and divorce certificates. Mm. And I was able to pull that together, and I now have a real ID that shows citizenship. I haven't heard anybody complain about this process.
1: Well, that's because you're normal and well-adjusted, and the people that you communicate with are normal, and they know how to get a new ID, which apparently is more than Democrats can handle. And here's the real truth about that, Jane, is the Democrats are fighting against that because, not because they don't have real IDs and they don't have passports and they don't have, but because they have such a low opinion of people of color, of black people, of Latinx, they like to call them Latinx, that they say, oh, well, these poor brown people couldn't possibly do what I can do with such ease and comfort because they're not functioning on the same level as I am. And that really is the insulting final analysis, is that the Democrat Party holds people of color in such low regard, in such low esteem, that they assume, at least out loud, I don't think they believe it, but they assume when they're speaking about it out loud, that black people just don't have the wherewithal. And why would they have a birth certificate? Why would they have a passport, Jane? Why? Why? They can't be depending on Latinx people and black people to, you know, function in the 21st century and in normal life and to have photo IDs. And then, of course, to get into the Obama, not a library in Chicago, you got to have an ID to get in there. These people, they couldn't be bigger clowns if their goal were to become bigger clowns. Am I right, Jane?
4: Yeah, but I'm curious what the percentage of real ID holders are.
1: Again, and to vote, you got to show ID everywhere. There have been a lot of humorous, amusing episodes lately of Democrats, like at the Obama Not a Library in Chicago, where you've got to show an ID. But at the same time, they'll riot in the streets if you say that you got to show an ID to vote, or in order to register to vote, you have to be able to establish that you're a citizen by having a passport or a real ID or a birth certificate or, you know, a whole range of other options that are available to you. But the Democrat Party is, again, it's that they hate people. They have a very low opinion of humanity, of human beings, and it's really a reflection on themselves, I think, more than anything. But you had to get a real ID, or you decided, and it's, you know, sometimes with whatever TSA and things like that, having a real ID speeds things along, and it's very governmental. The whole thing is, you know, like a regular driver's license wouldn't do. Now we got to do this. And honestly, Jane, half of that, if not all of that, is because the Democrats swung open our border, the open door policy at our border, and now there are millions and millions of people in the country. So it's like, well, who's a citizen and who's not? And the Democrats created that difficulty, and then you try to fix it by saying, well, real ID, and in order to get to register to vote, you have to establish that you're eligible to vote. And the Democrats say, no, you can't do that because, quite honestly, because they're so racist and they hold people in such low regard. They have such low opinions of it's not white people that they're worried about. It's not Swedish and German immigrants to the United States that they're worried about. It's non-English speaking Latinx and English speaking black people that they just say couldn't possibly make their way in the world if they had to show an ID. Now, what is up with that, Jane? Honestly, is there any explanation for that?
4: Well, I think that when people get a real ID, it's for their own convenience, I think, for travel purposes.
1: Right.
4: It, It's not hard. I'm 66 and was able to go and get a copy of my certified birth certificate. It's not hard.
1: Hmm. Wow. I've never done that.
4: With the internet, you can find resources. It's not a difficult task. And it took me less than 3 weeks.
1: Hmm. Well, I don't think I've ever done that myself, Connell. I think I might have my original birth certificate around here with Christopher Ortag on it. I know I have my baptismal certificate. What, you think that works? That probably doesn't work. That's not a government thing. It's just a church thing. Yeah, but, you know, and I was, and mine's a little complicated because I was born Christopher Mark Ortag, and then at the age of 5, my mother remarried, and I became Christopher Mark Plant. So I have two sets of documents, but still I've been down that road more than once. Yeah, there's something else behind it, and what it is sinister, and it's looking to illegally secure advantage. That's what the left is doing here, and that's why they create racial division over every topic they can, everywhere they go. It's what the left does in every beephole country around the world that they run. Thank you, Jane. Very nice talking to you.
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0: Ah, yes. And Russia deploying a North Korean missile unit to the Ukrainian border to kill Ukrainians because communists love killing people. It's what they do. And the goal of socialism is communism. Just ask Lenin. All right, let's go back to the telephones, Michael. Let's go to Mark, calling from Independence, Missouri. Marcus, you're on the Chris Plant Show.
1: Hey, thanks, Chris. 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
10: 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I'm Michelle Slade. During North State Now, we will speak with your neighbors, friends, family, and community members who give back, not to be recognized, but because it's the right thing to do. During these conversations, we will learn what truly makes our community and the people in it. Join me the second Thursday of each month at 6:05 p.m., right after the news, for Heroes of the North State on North State Now.
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0: The jihad lives in the United States of America and in Iran, thanks to the Democrat Party, which, you know, funds, under Barack Obama, funded the jihad. Remarkable things going on in the United States of America. And the left is here. All right, Michael, let's get to some more of the crazy people who call themselves Democrats. They're running for public office all over the United States of America. It's something. Even their crazy people are saying, wow, this has gotten too crazy. Just nuts. All right, so we heard from Bernie Sanders. John Carl, he's doing a heck of a job for the Democrat Party, yucking it up with AOC, and, oh, so you don't believe those things that you said, and Hong, Francesca Hong, doesn't believe all the things that she said before, and that's okay, because when you're a Democrat, you can just change your mind and say, well, I don't believe any of those things anymore, all the things that I ran on successfully. And now that they're controversial, I don't believe those things anymore. And Hassan Piker bringing in illegal aliens, immigrants to rape your sister and your daughter and to destroy the white race. And there he is on stage with Abdul. There he is, just remarkable stuff. And kill the landlords. The MFers got him. Blood flowing in the streets to kill the capitalists. The capitalist blood, mainstream of the Democrat Party. It'd be more humorous if they hadn't already murdered 100 million people. Remarkable. Also, have you seen Abdul Al-Sayed making music videos, dancing, and fake singing into a bullhorn? And he's got his personal trainer, and he goes and he works out for half an hour. Then he comes out in Anderson Cooper's T-shirt, and he dances around. So it's like the Breakfast Club, but for criminals. Kind of like if the Breakfast Club were done in a jihadi detention center in Israel or something. Remarkable stuff. They got him dancing and singing. And the Democrats, they pick people out of TV commercials that are selling shampoo. And they say, let's run them for office because Democrats want to have sex with them. And that's their number one standard for running someone for office. You know, from Mom Donnie to Abdul Al-Sayed, to AOC, to Gavin Newsom. They just want to get in the hot tub. You know how that thing goes. Just amazing. Mm-mm-mm. Now, again, Hassan Piker, we played some Hassan Piker here today, and he's been banned from the United Kingdom, but he's welcome on stage with Democrats running for elected office. Hassan Piker, America deserved 9/11. Hassan Piker want the... capitalist MFers, the blood flowing in the streets to kill them, and the illegal aliens coming in raping everybody, and so Meet the Press with Kristen Welker. Remarkable things. Say, hey, you've been campaigning with Hassan Piker, who is a genocidal fascist, and said we deserve 9/11, and illegal aliens would come in by the millions to rape your daughter and your sister, and we're going to eliminate the white race and all this stuff. And Kristen Welker says, just kind of a nice fluffer softball of a question. Here they are hanging out in the hot tub with mimosas.
1: You know, you face scrutiny for campaigning with socialist streamer Hassan Piker,
0: socialist
1: who has made
0: streamer.
1: A series of inflammatory comments, as you well know, including saying America deserved 9/11, describing Hamas as a lesser evil than Israel. Do you plan to continue to campaign with Hassan Piker in the election campaign?
2: Look, I'm less concerned now with who I'm campaigning with, a lot more concerned
0: Don't
2: about
0: answer
2: who
0: it.
2: I'm campaigning to. We got a lot of work.
0: He won't answer
2: to continue
0: it.
2: To build the coalition that's going to beat Mike Rogers.
1: I'm Would you welcome him, though, on the campaign trail with
2: Like
1: you?
2: I said, I'm a lot more focused on,
0: like
2: on
0: I
2: who
0: said,
2: I'm campaigning to.
0: Dodge. And she's not going to follow up and say, well, wait a minute, you haven't answered the question. And this guy has said illegal aliens are going to come in and rape your sister, and we're going to wipe out the white race, and we're going to, honestly, and she doesn't bring the hardball stuff. And she doesn't push him out. He said, well, like I said, I'm focused on something else altogether and not on this. And Kristen Welker being a fraud and a charlatan and a lightweight. She has nothing to say. She just looks kind of wide-eyed, like a deer in the headlights kind of thing. And it's an obviously rehearsed response. Well, I'm not focused on who I'm campaigning. Well, no, that's my job. I'm Kristen Welker. I'm asking you, are you going to continue to campaign with this terrorist who is a genocidal Jew hater, who is pro-Hamas and wants to wipe Israel out and wants to bring in millions of illegals to rape your sisters and your daughters and wipe out the white race. But none of that comes into it because it's NBC fake news and they're propping up the Democrat Party. And if they have terrorists, as long as they smile, they smile. And he dances around and he does music videos like he's in the Breakfast Club. And so the Democrats want to give him a hot oil rubdown. And Kristen Welker, performing an act of journalistic gratification upon him for Abdul. You just call him Abdul. It's Abdul Rahman. Get your name out my mouth. Get back to the ghetto and stop running for high elected office. And, you know, Bernie Sanders, the 9/11 comments, oh, no, even Bernie Sanders said that he frowns upon saying we deserve 9/11. Kristen, the fake journalist, Welker.
1: When asked about Hassan Piker's comments on 9/11, Senator Bernie Sanders called it a dumb statement. Do you agree? Do you disavow
0: pretty generous
1: comments that America deserved 9/11?
0: I'm not going to respond.
2: Of course, it was a dumb statement. And of course, I think Hassan himself would say that was a dumb statement. He disavowed it. So, yes, America did deserve 9/11. But, you know, to sit here and play gotcha politics with a dumb thing somebody said out of context that they disavowed themselves to say, well, what does that mean about what you think? I want to be held accountable for what I say and what I do, rather than this idea that we're so stuck in cancel culture that all of us agreed was a bad idea back in 2020, but we seem to want to bring back.
0: Now, this is a person you're campaigning with who's on stage with you, and Kristen Welker doesn't have the brain power or the gumption or the backbone to journalistically stand up for what is obviously true and outrageous. But when you're a leftist, when you're a Democrat, you go there to get fluffed. And now when you're a leftist and a radical and your friends are terrorists and genocidal anti-Semites and they have Nazi tattoos on their chests and all of this is just fine. And illegal aliens are going to come in and rape everybody and we're waging war on the white race. And none of that is part of the discussion with Kristen Welker because she's a pansy. I apologize to authentic pansies out there. Remarkable people, aren't they? Yes, they are. You know, they were dumb. Yeah, no, and he's pulled it back. You know, and again, Hong in Wisconsin has said all these truly outrageous things, and now she says kind of a blanket statement. I retract all those things. Whatever. And the news media just walks right by it as though it never happened. It's good to be a Democrat. Acts of journalistic gratification. And let's go because he's a hero of the Democrat Party. Abdul El-Sayed. And he's just loved. He went on CNN, and they love him on CNN. And you need, now, first of all, the Democratic Socialists, they say they're going to do away with the United States Senate. And here is Abdul El-Sayed. There will be no Senate. It will be a unicameral legislature, only one house. Not a bicameral legislature. That's not. It doesn't have anything to do with sexuality, Democrats. They hear the word bi. They hear the prefix bi. It's like trans. It's really. It just doesn't mean one thing. Doesn't mean what you think it does. Abdul El-Sayed on CNN. And socialized medicine, because it's so great. You know, rich people in
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0: Just remarkable stuff. And then here is Abdul Al-Sayed. And because really the terror here is private industry, capitalism, insurance companies. You remember Luigi Mangione, a hero of the Democrat Party, murdered, stalked, and assassinated a healthcare insurance company CEO because of rhetoric just like this from Abdul Al-Sayed.
2: For the average person, and you look at your W-2, if you're an employee, he gets paid every 2 weeks or 4 weeks. After you pay your taxes, the next biggest check that comes off the top of your pay stub is to your health insurance company.
0: Obamacare.
2: So imagine instead of paying that to your health insurance company, whose CEO makes $20 million a year, instead you paid a little bit more in taxes for health care that you wouldn't lose if you lost your job or turned 26 or got married or got divorced.
0: Didn't you guys, women can't get insurance because they got married. Women can't leave the country because they got married. They make these things up that are just extraordinary. And the CEO who makes $20 million, well, you guys should stop inciting violence against healthcare CEOs and other CEOs. Makes $20 million. You don't know what healthcare CEOs make. And I don't care what healthcare CEOs make. They run corporations with, $44 billion industries beneath their feet and tens of thousands of employees, sometimes hundreds of thousands of employees. And they manage massive systems that you want to get the best people for that. And if they do make $20 million a year, so what? What business is that of yours? For one thing. Isn't that amazing? But there they are demonizing insurance companies, the evil insurance companies and evil CEOs. And you should be angry about it because somebody else makes more money than you because they're the CEO of a health insurance company or something. And you should be resentful of that and hateful. And they're already getting people killed. All right. And George Floyd, they cared very deeply about career criminal junkie fentanyl and methamphetamine coursing through his veins when he's passing fake $20 bills to legitimate immigrants to the country and stealing from them. And that's the hero of the Democrat Party, right? The criminal is the hero of the Democrat Party. And the cop arresting him is put in prison for life and stabbed 22 times because the Democrat Party is a violent, murderous, bloodthirsty gang of jackals. Just saying. Man, oh man, oh man. Wait, I didn't even get to the other one there. Holy cow. And it's possible I talk too much. Do you think that's that could be it? Yes, sir. We're at 888-630-9625. More madness. How much more madness can we fit in with the time we have available?
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6: All right, now let's go back to Abdul El-Sayed, who the Democrats are running for, can't run him for president yet, I guess. Here he is in 2022, very angry that in Oklahoma, they were passing a law to ban Sharia law in Oklahoma, and he wants to have Sharia law so they can, you know, hang gay Jews from cranes and things.
7: Bismillah wa salatu wa salamu ala Sayyidina Muhammad wa ala alihi wa sahbihi wa sahbihi. Assalamu alaikum wa rahmatullah. Question 755. When the state of Oklahoma voted in a referendum to amend the Constitution to ban Sharia law,
6: Sharia.
7: What does that mean? I don't know.
6: You
7: and
6: don't
7: yet
6: know?
7: The voters banned it anyway.
6: He's angry.
7: I don't have to tell you that the same exact forces that drove native peoples from their land
6: two centuries ago,
7: Black Wall Street a century ago,
6: Black Wall Street
7: bombed a building decades ago, and tried to ban Sharia law not a decade ago, that those forces are alive and well today.
6: Yeah, I remember when Muslims crashed airliners into two tall buildings in New York under the Pentagon. I was there that morning. I know a thing or two about Sharia law. But wait, because we're not done yet. Here he is, Abdul El-Sayed, very angry. He wants Sharia law, and then all the hangings will commence. Here he is in 2018. You may not hate Muslims, but Muslims definitely hate you.
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6: Better than the average Democrat at this point, even if they're gang members, it's quite extraordinary stuff. And when you're a Democrat like Francesca Hung, they say, forget the tweets, the front runner in the Democratic primary for Wisconsin governor wants a 17% income tax on

0: public groceries. Sure. And they want public grocery stores. It's a communist takeover of the Democrat Party. Make no mistake.
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2: News this hour from Town Hall. I'm Jason Walker. Authorities in Columbia say the death toll from that earthquake, now 132. Scores of people have been injured, some of them critically. An untold number of people are missing as first responders and volunteers search through mounds of rubble. That quake was followed by 21 aftershocks. Senator Dave McCormick says the Democratic Party is moving closer to the left, adding some of the leaders are embracing what he calls a very dangerous socialist agenda. Pennsylvania Republican telling Salem Radio Network the leftist policies are out of step with mainstream American values.
3: I thought the idea of socialism and communism was in the dustbin of history, and sadly, it's finding new traction. And if that were to lead our country in the White House, in the majority in the House or the Senate, I think it'd be a disaster.
2: McCormick was reacting to the primary victories in Democrat primaries by candidates who are socialist. Well, the Republican National Committee, meanwhile, is hosting a very unusual midterm convention. It will be coming up September 9th and 10th in Dallas. Here's correspondent Ken Lorman with that story.
4: It will focus on portraying Democrats as captive to socialist and progressive extremists. GOP operatives have compiled extensive footage of figures like Hassan Piker, James Tallarico, and Michigan Senate nominee Abdul El-Sayed to depict Democrats as out of the mainstream, with speakers including Vice President J.D. Vance, HHS Secretary RFK Jr., and President Trump delivering primetime attacks. Ken Lorman reporting.
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2: Dignitaries from all across Washington were on hand in a base in South Carolina as it was renamed for the late Senator Lindsey Graham. More on the story from correspondent Jennifer King.
6: At a ceremony at what was Joint Base Charleston, Defense Secretary Pete Hegseth praised Graham's dedication to the military.
7: He knew the timeless truth that to ensure peace, we must be prepared for war.
6: Graham, who died last month, joined the Air Force after law school and spent over three decades serving in the Air Force, Air National Guard, and Reserves. Treasury Secretary Scott Bessent, who is from South Carolina, noted that the base hosts the 437th Airlift Wing with their massive C-17 military transports.
8: From today forward, these planes will have Joint Base Graham on their tail. A reminder that Senator Graham was the American people's workhorse.
6: I'm Jennifer King.
2: Breaking news and analysis at townhall.com. Under the proposed rule from the FDA, companies would have to document and submit safety findings for new ingredients, giving regulators the opportunity to invest or investigate if they see a potential safety risk. HHS Secretary Robert Kennedy Jr. says the amount of additives to food allowed in America was way out of hand.
9: When I came to HHS, I asked the FDA, how many ingredients do we have in our food? And they said that they didn't know. They said it could be 4,000. It could be 12,000. It's probably somewhere around 10,000.
2: An update on a story from over the weekend. Taylor Fresh Foods, parent company of Taylor Farms, now voluntarily recalling some products that include jalapenos because of worries about a possible salmonella contamination. More on these stories, townhall.com.
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13: 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So much to get to between now and the close of our action-packed three-hour live show. About Iran, VP J.D. Vance says, quote, "We're still a bit in the middle of the game," close quote. Two former NBA basketball players say they now identify as women and want to play in the WNBA. Michigan Senate Democrat candidate Abdul El Sayed admits that taxes will in fact have to go up on the non-rich to pay for Medicare for all. DSA co-chair declined to give a straight answer when asked whether Israel has a right to defend itself. Gavin Newsom, wait for it, now calls himself an established insurgent. Bill Maher calls out the Democrat socialists, says they are communists, and that they should own up to that label. Are we having fun yet? Democrat Michigan Attorney General says her party needs to address the rise of anti-Semitism within the party. President Trump says black and brown voters do not want socialism, do not want communism, and they are flocking to the Republican Party. 888-971-SAGE, 888-971-7243. Let's start there. Here's what the president put on Truth Social. Black and brown voters don't want communism or socialism. Not surprisingly, they are flocking to the Republican Party. They remember that Abraham Lincoln was a Republican, signed President Donald J. Trump. Now, as you know, Mr. Trump is given to hyperbole, and black and brown voters don't appear to be flocking to the Republican Party, but he, of course, is onto something. And it's a theme that he echoed in 2016. I was with him when he campaigned in Cleveland, when he said things like, what do you have to lose? Talked about crime, talked about schools. And I'm listening to some of these prominent progressive candidates like El Sayed. He is the one that won the primary for Senate in Michigan. Here's what he said about health care in the black community, number 46.
14: Dr. Abdul El Sayed, the Democratic nominee for Michigan's U.S. Senate seat, joins us now. We are all Michigan on this Saturday morning. Sir, thank you so much for coming back to the weekend. No black V-neck. You know, we're a little disappointed. But let's go ahead and jump right into things, because you know, this, the conversation that has happened, I've talked to a lot of folks on the ground in Michigan, and you have talked about this, is bringing everybody together. And when you look at, of the 12 Michigan counties with at least 133,000 residents and a black population of 11%, Stevens won 7 by an average of 8.5 percentage points. And I'm curious how, whether it's black voters or it's, you know, more working class voters, voters that voted for Stevens this in this primary, how are you going to bridge that gap with them? How are you going to convince them that to go from Haley Stevens to you?
15: So first of all, I love that it's all eyes on Michigan. Second, I got dressed up. I saw you in that fit, and I said, you know, maybe I should throw on a button down. But third, look, I've been all over our state. This is a 15-month-old campaign now, up and down the state, having the conversations that are the bulwark of our democracy. And we came through $70 million of outside spending against me, and that's going to have some scar tissue. And our job now is to go back through and continue to have the conversations that we've been focused on. When it comes to black voters in particular, I understand that in our country, whenever our economy or our healthcare system sneezes, the black community catches a cold. When you think about the healthcare disparities that black communities face, when you think about
13: that's good. Let's just leave it there. When you come to the black community, whenever our economy or our healthcare system sneezes, the black community catches a cold, close quote. Standard kind of line. Here's my question, and I'd love for you to respond to this. What is it that this man, in particular, and the Democratic Party in general, is going to do to help specifically black people, given the damage they've done over the last several generations? I've spoken to you for years about what the welfare state has done to the nuclear intact family, that the welfare state, primarily because of policies done by a Democrat president named Lyndon Johnson, has incentivized women to marry the government and incentivized men to abandon their financial and moral responsibility. It hasn't just hurt the black community, it's hurt the country in general. What is this party going to do, given their hostility toward school choice? We've talked for years about the fact that urban education, K-12 public schools, is absolutely lousy, which is why very few people, if they have money, put their kids in K-12 in Detroit, in Chicago, in Los Angeles, in Philadelphia, in Baltimore. I can go down the list. And then you have illegal immigration. We've talked for years about the report done by the U.S. Civil Rights Commission, where the liberals on the commission, the centrists, and the conservatives all agreed that the demographic most harmed by illegal immigration are black and brown workers living in the inner city with high school or less education, because virtually all the illegal aliens coming here have very little education. They live in the most poor areas, and they end up competing against jobs for black and brown legal workers, and their presence puts downward pressure on their wages. And then you have soft-on-crime policies, whether it's cashless bail, whether it's downgrading categories of crime from violent to nonviolent, allowing bad guys to serve less time in prison if they serve at all. Disproportionately, the victims will be black and brown people living in the inner city. So please explain to me what exactly it is that the Democratic Party is doing to quote-unquote help black people. And don't get me started on laws like minimum wage laws. Okay, you just did. Milton Friedman said the minimum wage law was perhaps the most anti-Negro law on the statute books, because it prevents somebody from hiring somebody at a low wage if that person feels that this person's skills warrant that low wage. The minimum wage laws say, I don't care what your skill level is, you're going to pay this much, meaning a whole lot of employers will not hire people at all because they don't feel they're worth the amount of money they're forced to pay them. Here in California, as I said before, every dumb idea outside of California had been tried twice in California. You had Gavin Newsom signing a bill to raise the minimum wage for fast food workers to $20 an hour. The day he signed the bill, within a few days, Pizza Hut laid off 1,200 drivers. I don't know how many of them were black and brown, but I suspect the majority of them were. 1,200 in one day. And one study found that since the law has gone into effect, 10,000 fast food workers have lost their jobs. And, of course, prices have gone up on these fast food outlets, hurting poorer people and hurting people on fixed income. So, Democrats have torpedoed the nuclear intact family. They refuse to allow parents to opt out of poor government schools. 85% of black 8th graders, 13-year-old kids, are neither reading nor math proficient. Soft on crime laws hurt the very people that people like Gavin Newsom purport to care about. No one even talks about licensing laws. I was in an Apple store a few years ago, and a woman waited on me who was a black woman, very, very talented, very sharp. I was really impressed with all the stuff that she was able to explain to me. And I said, have you always been technically proficient? She said, yeah. And I said, what are your goals? She said, well, I don't want to be here. I said, what do you want to do? She said, I want to cut hair. She said, you want to cut men's hair? I said, you want to cut men's? She said, yeah. I said, you don't know how to do this? She said, oh, yeah, I know how to do it. But I have to get a license. I have to go to barber college. And she said, it's several thousands of dollars, so I have to save up to go. But I already know how to cut hair. Now, when I was spending my summers in Huntsville, Alabama, my grandfather, at the end of a long day, would cut hair in the country for people. They'd be lining up to have him cut hair. He was that good. He didn't go to barber college, didn't have a license. And I have an uncle, my Uncle Eddie, my mother's sister's husband, longtime barber. He didn't go to barber college. But there are all sorts of jobs that require licensing that often requires you to go to school, trade school, to learn how to do stuff that people already know how to do. So you're foreclosing a lot of people from doing things they otherwise would be able to do but for these licenses. When's the last time you heard anyone even talk about that? The most anti-Negro law on the statute books. At one time in this country, a black youth was more likely to be employed than a white youth, than a white adult or a black adult, because the black youth was able to sell his skills at a lower level. Now the law says, I don't care what your skills are. I don't care how willing you are to take less money. 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
25: And this was an argument that continued on. Where are you on it?
0: Yeah, so that was like a very complicated and very like inter-DSA bureaucratic question, but convention decided that, yeah, this is a solid red line. No defense or economic support for Israel.
1: Does Israel have the right to defend itself, according to DSA? Is the position that DSA is headed toward here? Is it for a two-state solution? Is it a binational, one-state solution? What in fact, is the position of DSA?
0: Yeah, so our position is a free Palestine with the capital in Jerusalem. And so I think that could be safely read as a one-state solution.
1: So the Camp David accords that were being negotiated at the beginning of the century under the Clinton administration, had the Palestinians accepted it, that would have satisfied you?
0: Good question. I need to look at what the actual specifics there were. I don't know them off the top of my head, but
3: hold on. First of all, he never got a straight answer. Does Israel have a right to defend itself? And the accords that were negotiated, particularly in the waning days of the Bill Clinton administration, was two states with a shared capital of Jerusalem. Two states. But she said one state, with Israel as a capital. Continue.
0: He safely read as a one-state solution.
1: So the Camp David accords that were being negotiated at the beginning of the century under the Clinton administration, had the Palestinians accepted it, that would have satisfied you?
0: Good question. I need to look at what the actual specifics there were. I don't know them off the top of my head.
3: I just have to interrupt again. So, that was a two-state deal. Yasser Arafat rejected it because the condition of it was that you had to renounce the violence, refuse to do it. It wasn't one state. It was two states. They would share Jerusalem as capital of both states. She had clearly no idea what he was talking about. Continue.
0: When you say, does Israel have the right to defend itself? Peoples have the right to live in safety. Absolutely. But if that safety means doing genocide to somebody else, then no, that's not defensible.
1: Daria Lisa Avila Chevalier recently won a primary election in New York City, and is almost sure to win the general election. She attended an October 8th pro-Palestinian, pro-Hamas rally, mm-hmm. which many people saw as a justification of the October 7th attack. And some of her tweets have been extremely ugly on this score and on others. Do you fully support her in all these activities and what she's had to say?
0: I think Daria Lisa can speak for herself, certainly, and I think she's apologized for some pieces of that and has
1: not for attending that rally. Not
0: unapologetic about other pieces of that. And
1: do you support her yourself in that?
0: Yeah, I do.
1: Why?
0: Yeah. Because
1: in other words, you would have gone to that rally had you been able.
0: That's a good question. I probably would have. Yeah. I don't live in New York City, so I wouldn't have.
1: One day after the slaughter of 1,200 people and taking of over 200 hostages, you would have come and rallied behind Hamas.
0: I think that October 7th was largely inevitable. If you put people in an open-air concentration camp and you deprive them of rights, of dignity, of food, of the ability to live in safety, you have to expect that they are going to not take that for that long. And that is not defending any harm of civilians or of non-combatants.
1: Well, sure
0: that
1: it is.
0: Do you think it is?
1: You're saying you're supporting it.
0: I'm saying that I think it was inevitable. I think that you cannot put people in a cage and expect them not to revolt. And I think that that supporting the civilians, the non-combatants, the children who are being killed, that's really the primary thing.
1: Uh-huh. So you live in upstate New York.
3: The person who is questioning her is with the New Yorker, which is a left-wing publication. So she was on home field advantage in a friendly environment, which is probably why she went on. He just asked some very simple questions. You put people in a cage, deprive them of food? Who do you think is supplying the electricity to Gaza? The power to Gaza? Who gave
13: civilians in Gaza aid during the war between Israel and Hamas? And did Egypt put Palestinians in Gaza in a cage when Egypt did not give them a state? When Egypt controlled Gaza? This is where this party is. For any Jew to hear this, even if you're a liberal Jew, even if you're a Jew who does not like Bibi Netanyahu any more than you like Donald Trump, isn't this disturbing? Saying that Israel was, quote, putting people in a cage? Stop the terror attacks. Stop the rockets. And we have a different conversation. 888-971-SAGE.
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1: 888-971-SAGE, 888-971-7243, Larry Elder, Salem News Channel. We're talking about the Democratic Party's lurch to the left and how establishment guys like Gavin Newsom now have to tailor their views to stay ahead. Again, used to Democrats hating Donald Trump, hating Republicans in general. There was a poll that found that most Democrats believe that Republicans are racist, sexist, bigoted. We get this. Used to them attacking wealthy people unless they have a last name of Soros. But attacking Israel, attacking Jews, attacking white landowners. Mondami said he wants to tax wealthy neighborhoods, wealthy white neighborhoods, as he put it. And then going after the white middle class. This is Hassan Piker, number 67.
2: Mondami's aide, his top aide, Sia Weaver, said if you don't believe in the government's sacred right to seize property, it's over. And impoverish the white middle class.
3: Beast mode. I love her so much. One of the things about Zoran is that the people surrounding him oftentimes are so much cooler than he is. But that's also part of the reason why I really respect what he's doing. She's awesome.
2: What? That's a goal?
1: Abdul El Sayed, the Democrat candidate for Senate in Michigan, says he has a phobia of white truck drivers in rural Michigan. Number 64.
4: And he and I were, you know, in the middle of nowhere in Michigan. I don't even remember where, what town we were in. I stopped at, we stopped at a rest stop. And he went inside to go to the bathroom, and I was outside just sort of pacing, checking my phone. And this guy starts walking up to me, and you know, big, burly guy, is driving a truck, you know, fit a certain stereotype, and I'm like, oh God, where's my bodyguard?
1: Bill Maher has called out these Democrat socialists and says they're communists. He said, that's fine. Just own it. 72.
2: I don't believe any of them. All the DSA people are saying, oh, these things you quoted last week, we don't say. Yeah, you said it, you meant it, stop it.
5: Flip-flopping, though. This is as old as
2: that's
5: politics.
2: Not flip-flopping, that's lying. That's just pretending you don't. I know who you really are, and that's okay. Communism is an economic system. It always leads to a horribly corrupt, violent political system, but it is an economic system. You're allowed to vote for it. I'm not saying make it illegal or anything. But just own up to what it is. That's what it is. When you're talking about seizing the means of production, you are a communist. Okay, just own it.
1: You remember what Mamdani said, number 60?
6: We will draw this city closer together. We will replace the frigidity of rugged individualism with the warmth of collectivism. If our campaign demonstrated that the people of New York yearn for solidarity, then let this government foster it. Because no matter what you eat, how you pray, or where you come from, the words that most define us are the two we all share, New Yorkers.
1: Replace rugged individualism with the warmth of the embrace of collectivism. This is Milton Friedman on socialism, 59.
7: Has socialism failed because its good qualities were perverted by evil men who got in charge? Was it simply because Stalin took over from Lenin that communism went the way it did? Has capitalism succeeded despite the immoral values it pervaded? I think the answer to both questions is in the negative. The results have arisen because each system has been true to its own values. Or rather, a system doesn't have values, I don't mean that, has been true to the values it encourages, supports, and develops in the people who live under that system. What we're concerned with in discussing moral values here are those that have to do with the relations between people. It's important to distinguish between two sets of moral considerations. The morality that is relevant to each of us in our private life, how we each individually conduct ourselves, behave. And then what's relevant to systems of government and organization are the relations between people. And in judging relations between people, I do not believe that the fundamental value is to do good to others, whether they want you to or not. The fundamental value is not to do good to others as you see their good. It's not to force them to do good. As I see it, the fundamental...
1: More on this on the other side. 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
14: 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I'm Michelle Slade. 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
7: Not coerced, not forced, not bulldozed, not brainwashed. That seems to me to be a fundamental value in social relations. Whenever we depart from voluntary cooperation and try to do good by using force, the bad moral value of force triumphs over good intentions. And you realize this is highly relevant to what I am saying, because the essential notion of a capitalist society, which I'll come back to, is voluntary cooperation, voluntary exchange. The essential notion of a socialist society is fundamentally force. If the government is the master, if society is to be run from the center, what are you doing? You ultimately have to order people what to do. What is your ultimate sanction? Go back a ways. Take it on a milder level. Whenever you try to do good with somebody else's money, you are committed to using force. How can you do good with somebody else's money unless you first take it away from them? The only way you can take it away from them is by the threat of force. You have a policeman, a tax collector, who comes and takes it from them. This is carried much farther. If you really have a socialist society, if you have an organization from the center, if you have supposed government bureaucrats running things, that can only ultimately rest on force. But whenever you resort to force, even to try to do good, you must not question people's motives. Maybe they're evil sometime, but look at the results of what they do. Give them the benefit of the doubt. Assume their motives are good. You know, there's an old saying about the road to hell being paved with good intentions. You have to look at the outcome. And whenever you use force, the bad moral value of force triumphs over good intentions. The reason is not only that famous aphorism of Lord Acton. You all know it. You've all heard it. Absolute power corrupts. Power corrupts. Absolute power corrupts absolutely. That's the whole aphorism. That's one reason why trying to do good with methods that involve force lead to bad results. Because the people who set out with good intentions are themselves corrupted. And I may add, if they're not corrupted, they're replaced by people with bad intentions who are more efficient at getting control of the use of force. But also, the fundamental reason is more profound. The most harm of all is done when power is in the hands of people who are absolutely persuaded of the purity of their instincts, and of the purity of their intentions. Thoreau said that philanthropy is a much overrated virtue. Sincerity is also a much overrated virtue. Heaven preserve us from the sincere reformer who knows what's good for you and by heaven is going to make you do it whether you like it or not. That's when you get the greatest harm done. I have no reason to doubt that Lenin was a man whose intentions were good. Maybe they weren't. But he was completely persuaded that he was right and he was willing to use any methods at all for the ultimate good. Again, it's interesting to contrast the experience of Hitler versus Mussolini. Mussolini was much less of a danger to human rights because he was a hypocrite. Because he didn't really believe what he was saying. He was just in there for the game. He started out as a socialist. He turned to a fascist. He was willing to be bribed by whoever would bribe him the most. As a result, there were at least some protections against his arbitrary rule. But Hitler was a sincere fanatic. He believed in what he was doing, and he did far greater harm.
1: This is the DSA co-chair. She said she wants to tax the hell out of millionaires. So she was asked a very simple question. What does that mean? Number 38.
17: We do believe in taxing the hell out of millionaires. Yeah, absolutely.
18: Well, what does taxing the hell out of them mean?
17: Yeah, you know, I don't have like a solid,
18: But shouldn't you? I mean, if you're the co-chair of the DSA, shouldn't you be more specific than just taxing the hell out of something? What exactly do you mean?
17: So again, it's democracy, right? And we have to look at what we need to spend and what we need. We don't want to depend on the existence of millionaires because that means people are still getting exploited. So, mm-hmm. so yeah, we need to look at what we need to pay for in the interim, what sort of tax base we need for that to happen, and then and build from there.
1: What was that? We need to, you know, see what we need. And let me hear it again. 38.
17: We do believe in taxing the hell out of millionaires. Yeah, absolutely.
18: Well, what does taxing the hell out of them mean?
17: Yeah, you know, I don't have like a solid,
18: but shouldn't you? I mean, if you're the co-chair of the DSA, shouldn't you be more specific than just taxing the hell out of something? What exactly do you mean?
17: So again, it's democracy, right? And we have to look at what we need to spend and what we need. We don't want to depend on the existence of millionaires because that means people are still getting exploited. So, mm-hmm. so yeah, we need to look at what we need to pay for in the interim, what sort of tax base we need for that to happen, and then and build from there.
1: I have a question. Do you need to know what millionaires are already paying in taxes? Do you need to know that the top 1% pay 40% of all the federal income taxes? Don't you need to know that the top 1% of taxpayers in California pay 50% of all the state income taxes, which is the largest source of revenue for the state? Do you need to know any of this? Does it matter how the person became a millionaire? Most millionaires, by the way, did not inherit it, did not marry it, didn't win it in a lottery, didn't win it gambling, didn't find it, didn't steal it. They busted their butt, generally speaking, over a period of 20 or 30 years, often deferred taking vacation, often spent 60, 70, 80 hours a week, and became millionaires. 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

0: Michigan Senate Democrat candidate Abdul El Sayed admits that taxes for the non-rich will have to go up to pay for Medicare for all. Gavin Newsom now calls himself, new term, I never heard this one before, an established insurgent. And Democrat Michigan Attorney General is calling out her party and says the party needs to address the rise of anti-Semitism within its party. All of this and more, 888-971-SAGE. Number 75.
1: Going to say it, since the far left, the far, far left, is overwhelmingly made up of affluent, ultra-woke white people, you raised your kids wrong. You told your precious brats that every brain fart was genius, and now those brain farts are becoming Democratic Party policy. Francesca Hong, yet another major Democratic candidate who's all in on abolishing the police and is running for governor of Wisconsin, says, I think that my perfect world would be a world without prisons, because we all see the humanity in one another, and then we know nobody's disposable. Well, murder victims are. I mean, if you heard this kind of nonsense coming out of the mouth of a teenage beauty queen, it would be an eye roll. No wonder that the most true blue Democrat ever, James Carville, says, there's just something I can't be in the same tent with. Yeah, Carville said, I'm done. I'm not in that political party. Now, Gavin Newsom disagrees. He says he's good with it because the party is a big tent. Well, you know what else you find in a tent? Clowns.
0: And speaking of Gavin Newsom, number 54.
2: I think what's happening is there's just a desire for change. I think this notion of insurgency over incumbency is the real message here. And people just want fighters. They want people with conviction, strife, clarity, people that get it, want to get things done, and they're done with the status quo. And I totally respect that. I've long felt like I've been an established insurgent. I've always had that mindset. I've been in elected office a long time, but I've never been naive about people's desire for change, including my own desire for change.
0: Including my own desire for change. I woke up this morning and I wanted to change. I feel like change. In fact, I now identify as a woman. I'm an established insurgent woman who wants to play in the WNBA. You know, I got a scholarship to play for Santa Clara. You know about that, right?
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7: News this hour from Town Hall. I'm Jason Walker. Democrats in Wisconsin growing increasingly nervous about their front runner.
8: DSA-backed Francesca Hong is leading the Wisconsin Democratic primary for governor by a wide margin. But many in her own party fear she's the weakest general election candidate. One rival said it's the only time Governor Tony Evers, the Republican Governors Association, and Turning Point USA have agreed that Hong is the best candidate to lose the race. Hong is expected to face Trump-endorsed Congressman Tom Tiffany in November. Willie Nelson.

0: In the White House.
1: Today's primaries feature races, of course, in Wisconsin, also Minnesota, Connecticut, and Vermont. Death count in that earthquake in Columbia now stands at 132.
2: A powerful 7.4 magnitude earthquake has struck western Colombia, shaking the South American nation and neighboring Ecuador, prompting people to evacuate homes and buildings. The epicenter was in San Jose del Palmar, about 250 miles west of Colombia's capital, Bogota. The U.S. Geological Survey says the earthquake struck at a depth of 66 miles. It follows two back-to-back 7.2 and 7.5 magnitude earthquakes in Venezuela in late June. I'm Lisa Dwyer.
1: President Trump not paying any attention at all to Iran's demands that the United States pay Tehran for the devastation caused by the war. Iran now says reopening the Strait of Hormuz is tied to reparations. The president has responded really by demanding that Iran pay the United States for the hundreds of American troops who have been killed and wounded by Iran-backed militants in the last few decades. Meanwhile, the Trump administration is hoping months of bombing have pushed Iran's economy to a breaking point. More on these stories, townhall.com.
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1: Well, hundreds of people joining fighters to put out a fire on Mount Bromo in Indonesia. Here's Charles de la Desma.
4: Firefighters spray water from hoses in the affected areas as ground crews work to contain the blaze, and helicopters water bomb where they can, with at least three used over hotspots that are difficult to reach by land. East Java authorities say the largest blaze is burning in the Bromo Tengger Semeru National Park in the province, where nearly 1,900 acres have already been scorched. Dry weather and strengthening El Nino conditions are raising the risk of more forest and land fires, Indonesia's foreign ministry said in a statement on Sunday. I'm Charles de la Desma.
1: Meanwhile, Canada putting its military on standby, that to help battle wildfires in British Columbia. At least one person has died in the fire and several have been injured. Breaking news and analysis, townhall.com. New local debate rising over the continued deployment of National Guard troops in Washington. There's no question the soldiers have helped to clean up the city, but Democrats want the troops out of the Capitol.
2: Washington residents and officials are continuing to question the need for the deployment of National Guard troops in Washington, D.C. President Donald Trump has now extended that deployment through January 2029 at a cost of another $1.4 billion. Locals are also concerned about the impact on the upcoming midterm elections with troops on the street. Other than lawsuits and protesting, there's not much they can do about it. Washington is a congressionally established federal district, which means that as president, Trump has much greater influence over the police and D.C. National Guard, which he controls directly. I'm Lisa Dwyer.
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10: Larry Elder here, the sage from South Central, the prince of Pico Union, the czar of common sense, the great Eldersky, Don Lorenzo. Welcome to the program. No victocrats allowed, because we've got a country to save.

0: 888-971-SAGE, 888-971-7243. I am Larry Elder. 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As I was saying last hour before I was so rudely interrupted, Gavin Newsom got to get ahead of these new DSA-backed candidates. After all, he's, what, two-term mayor of San Francisco? 8 years? 8 years, lieutenant governor of California? Soon 8 years, governor of California? This man put the E in establishment. But now, number 54.
1: I think what's happening is there's just a desire for change. I think this notion of insurgency over incumbency is the real message here. And people just want fighters. They want people with conviction, strength, clarity, people that get it, want to get things done, and they're done with the status quo. And I totally respect that. I've long felt like I've been an established insurgent. I've always had that mindset. I've been in elected office a long time, but I've never been naive about people's desire for change, including my own desire for change.
2: When I saw that, I was just like,
3: can you get back here, you pass? Can they stay to winter? There's no way that nobody is going to leave this town. Hell, I was born here, and I was raised here, and that gun, I'm going to die here. And no sidewinding, bushwhacking, hornswoggling, crocker is going to rattle my biscuit cutter.
4: Now, who can argue with that?
3: Reverend!
4: I think we're all indebted to Gabby Johnson for clearly stating what needed to be said. I'm particularly glad that these lovely children are here today to hear that speech. Not only was it authentic frontier gibberish, it expressed a courage little seen in this day and age.
2: What is your defined political project? Like, what you, throughout your career right now? Like, what is the thing you want to accomplish, like, politically?
5: I don't have like a brand. I don't have a tag. Make America Great, or I don't, you know, the Great Society, or you know, something like Medicare for all the billionaires. But I, you know, but for me, no, it's just standing up for ideals, striking out against injustice. It defines my why in every way, shape, form. Stand up for ideals, strike out against injustice. I'm a Sarge Shriver Democrat. I'm into that whole 60s, the vernacular of the 60s, solving for ignorance and poverty and disease, and the spirit of the 60s, and the spirit of King, and you know, and how the nonviolent movement, and Gandhi, and you know, Havel, and you know, Mandela, that whole moral authority, not for that whole space. That's the zeitgeist.
2: And that's
5: me. That's my dad. So that's my mom. That's the book. And that's my why. And so standing up for ideals is what gay merge it was about. Work I'm doing right now is sort of push back, you know, we can lose this country. And just feeling like I have to be held to account and strike out against the injustices of the day.
2: So if you had to define it, like, vote
5: I need your
2: for
5: help
2: me
5: to define
2: and
5: it.
2: You get
5: well, you tell
2: X.
5: me, you're better at this.
2: I don't know. I don't know who you are.
5: I just gave you my why, but how do you translate that into human?
2: What? So if you say, like, make an appeal to a voter, right? Say, if you vote for me, you get X. Like, what in the, you know, in a kind of concise, tangible sense, talking to a regular guy.
5: I've struggled with being able to communicate. I told you what my why is and why I'm here, and I mean that. And that's ingrained in every aspect of my life, and it connects a dot.
0: I'm struggling with change, including my own change. I want to change, too. Somewhere, Kamala Harris is going, what the hell did this man just say? Now, Abdul El-Sayed has admitted, at least this part is honest, middle-class taxes are going to have to go up to pay for Medicare for All, because after all, it ain't free. Number 36.
6: Make Medicare free and universal if you increase taxes. So if you are elected and make this push, would you need to increase taxes?
7: As I've said across this campaign, I am for taxing billionaires their wealth.
6: What about people who make less than a billion and less than $1 million, though, Dr. El-Sayed? What about people making less than $1 million?
7: So for the average person, and you look at your W-2, if you're an employee, he gets paid every 2 weeks or 4 weeks. After you pay your taxes, the next biggest check that comes off the top of your pay stub is to your health insurance company. So imagine instead of paying that to your health insurance company, whose CEO makes $20 million a year, instead you paid a little bit more in taxes for healthcare that you wouldn't lose if you lost your job or turned 26 or got married or got divorced. I think all of us would be a lot more interested in that kind of a system if we knew that our healthcare would be free at the point of care and would be free without having to worry about losing it in general. So there's an opportunity here, I think, to trade what we give to a big corporation who gets to decide who we get to see and who we don't for a little bit more paid into FICA. And I think that's a trade that's worth making. I think the broader public understands that that's a trade worth making, considering how many people are holding medical debt, a third of all Michigan households right now.
6: Just to be very clear, you're describing this trade-off. You are effectively acknowledging that people making less than $1 million could see their taxes go up. I just want to be very clear. Is that a yes?
7: I'm saying that we'd be paying for healthcare in a different way. Instead of paying a health insurance company whose CEO makes $20 million, I would much rather pay for durable healthcare into a government, which, of course, we all know provides healthcare for seniors who need healthcare the most. So if I'm trading paying a CEO to make more money or paying government to guarantee me healthcare.
0: Sounds like a yes to me. Free at the point of care. Don't you love that? We're going to tax you, but it'll be free at the point of care. This is Dan Hininger from the Wall Street Journal, number 39.
8: Worried that they're getting sideways with their base.
9: And Dan, that's the point, isn't it? The only winner from these policies are the red states, the states that don't do these crazy punitive taxes.
10: Exactly. They have more population coming into them, for sure. The blue states, the Democrats, the progressives, they will not be deterred by that reality. They are so focused on the fact that they need more money. All of those states' budgets have reached kind of a tipping point of spending on the programs that have already created a lot of welfare, a lot of entitlements. They want more on housing, on more welfare, like in Mamdani's proposing free child care for preschool parents and so forth. They've got to have that money. And the idea that they're going to beat it out of the wealthiest people, there's just not enough money there to do that. So eventually, it's going to trickle down to the middle class. There will be surcharges. Like in New York, they have congestion, so-called congestion pricing. The blue states are going to be high-tax states. And it is going to reach a breaking point where middle-class people, not just the wealthy, but the middle class start gravitating towards the red states.
0: Steve Moore is an economist who served as an advisor in Trump 1.0, frequent guest on the Larry Elder Show, number 53.
11: Look, let's start with Medicare and Medicaid. They are what are driving the massive inflation in the healthcare system. Healthcare costs way, way too much in America today, and is being driven by these government programs. Why not move more to a private sector approach? And by the way, I think the health insurance, I agree, the health insurance companies are ripping us off too. We need to completely move to health savings accounts where people are paying into the system, but they're getting the health care that they need, because I can't even afford to pay our health care bill. Plus, I have to, you know, pay into Medicaid and Medicare. So the system is screwed up. Government has made health care way, way too expensive in America. And the idea that you're going to pay for all of this by just soaking the rich, even these Democrat socialists agree they can't do it. That's why they admit that they have to go to the middle class to pay more taxes to pay for these programs.
0: Doug Schoen is a longtime Democrat pollster. Here's what he said about young people embracing socialism. Number 44.
12: There has been a movement largely among young people, particularly those that are well educated, to embrace socialism. Whether they know what it is or not isn't clear, but a full third of Democratic voters say they're socialist, and you have additional 15-20% who call themselves progressives. So the party has moved dramatically far to the left, thus explaining Abdul El-Sayed's victory last Tuesday and the likely victory of Francesca Hong.
0: By the way, El-Sayed did not carry Detroit, majority black system, city. The black voters in the largest counties with the greatest number of black voters in Michigan did not vote for him. One of the reasons, I believe, is because of this business about defunding the police. Are you kidding me? Who are disproportionately victims of bad guys? I've told you before about this poll that found 81% of blacks said they wanted the police levels to stay the same, if not to be increased. And we played that cut from Tupac Shakur, who said, "What makes you think that black people want to live with gangsters and killers and robbers and rapists and drug dealers? We need the police more than anybody else." Now, when it comes to supplements, two things matter most: that it works, that you can trust it. Rather than just tell you about Relief Factor, we let our customers do it. We hear from people every single day whose lives have changed. We'd like you to hear a few of their stories. Joni shared that before Relief Factor, her husband couldn't open his hands in the morning and had to give up playing guitar. Now he wakes up with flexibility and he's back to playing music. 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
1: 888-971-SAGE, 888-971-7243. I am Larry Elder. We are Salem News Channel. This is a former Bill Clinton pollster named Mark Penn about the voters who did not vote for Abdul El-Sayed in Michigan. Number 28.
2: The question is whether or not a lot of the moderate Democrats who were for Stevens will say, I just won't go there. I will defect from my party. Is it possible to find 5% that will do that? It is highly likely that you're going to find 5% of those Stephen voters who are going to switch to the other side, and that alone would give a margin of victory to Rogers.
3: Okay.
1: And about Michigan Democrats refusing to vote for Abdul El-Sayed, number 31.
4: And talking to voters who were at Haley Stevens events leading into the primary or at various polling places. I was in Dearborn, in Detroit, in Birmingham, where Haley Stevens is from. And all over the place, people who were voting for Stevens were saying they do not know that they can vote for El-Sayed. They were saying that they might take a look at him. They might vote for Mike Rogers. Now, it's important, because this was such a divided primary, to note that a lot of El-Sayed voters were saying the other side of that, which is that if Stevens had won, they didn't know that they would vote. A lot of them were saying they would stay home. But this race got very deep, very personal between the two of them. And it also is about a lot of issues that people got very upset about, particularly the issue of Israel and Gaza and Palestine, where El-Sayed has been very far out there. He's posted a video that he of a live stream on Sunday where he said he wanted to have a T-shirt printed saying he's the most dangerous candidate for the U.S.-Israel relationship. Obviously, there was all this APEC spending against him that motivated a lot of people in both directions. This is going to be really a big thing going into November.
1: This could be a real problem for Mr. Abdul El-Sayed and the prospects of the Democrats taking over the Senate. It is, however, very likely good news for Mike Rogers, his Republican opponent. Number 32.
5: Candidate for one of the highest offices in the United States of America, bringing in this very controversial individual to campaign for him. Not only did he bring him in earlier in the campaign, Jake, he brought him in as his closer here in Michigan. You think about this, right? Elections are about choices. What is the message that you want to send to your voters, right? Mm-hmm. And Abdul El-Sayed chose to bring in Hassan Piker, not a Michigander, an outside podcast influencer who once said America deserved September 11. Just last week, he added a framed picture of the September 12 New York Times front page with the World Trade Towers burning in the background to show off on his Twitch stream.
3: Yep.
5: This is who Abdul El-Sayed chose to bring in for his close.
1: That, by the way, is a Michigan Democrat saying this. Chose to bring in Hassan Piker as his closer. There's been no love lost between J.D. Vance and Abdul El-Sayed, who brought in Hassan Piker as his closer, number 35.
6: Well, look, I don't pay that guy much mind. The problem with El-Sayed is that he is a person who claims to stand for working people, and yet he opposed Donald Trump's policies that have quite literally saved the Michigan auto industry. This is not a guy who wants a prosperous economy where auto workers and everybody else can actually raise a family, ideally on a single wage if they so choose. What he is actually trying to build is an economy where you tax some people, you give it to Democratic Party favored interest groups, and that's just not how you create prosperity. You create prosperity by actually rebuilding the middle class in this country, rebuilding the industrial foundation of middle class prosperity. So, you know, of course he's going to make personal insults. He's also gone after my kids. He's just kind of an odd guy. But I think that it's telling that instead of talking about what he wants to do to make the lives of Michiganders better, he takes personal insults at me. I'm the vice president. It comes with the territory. I think the guy is crazy and would be a terrible senator for the people of Michigan.
1: Don't tell that to Gavin Newsom, who met with Abdul El-Sayed in Michigan. Number 56.
7: California Governor Gavin Newsom is confirmed that he's meeting with radical Michigan Senate candidate Abdul El-Sayed today. What does Newsom achieve with this trip to Michigan? Does he want to be seen as the party unifier?
8: Well, I think this is a terrible look for him because he's kind of trying to get on the bandwagon a little belatedly. He didn't go out there supporting him before the primary. It was only after he won, Al-Sayed had won the primary, that Gavin Newsom is going out there, which shows that he's not really doing this to support Al-Sayed. He's really doing this to promote his own presidential ambitions. And he sees that the energy in the Democratic Party is moving left, and he wants to capture that energy. And that means currying favor to the progressive grassroots by going out there and supporting Al-Sayed. But you have to also consider that he has a campaign or election in California, or supposedly he's come out against the wealth tax in California, right? But he's not campaigning against it in California. He's going out there and campaigning for a socialist.
7: Do you think that Newsom, by going to Michigan, meeting with Al-Sayed, Is he the establishment being co-opted a little, moving towards the left? Is that what's happening?
8: Well, I think you're seeing the entire establishment. It's hard to consider even Gavin Newsom a quote-unquote establishment. I would still consider him to be a progressive Democrat, but I think these are now considered the establishment figures just because they're a little more older, they've been around for more time. But yeah, exactly. I do think that they are being co-opted by the left because they do want to protect themselves politically, and if they have ambitions, I think they realize that they cannot afford to alienate the progressive grassroots.
1: Even CNN is not buying Gavin Newsom's evolution as an established insurgent. Number 55.
9: When I saw that, I was just like, wow, this guy, Gavin Newsom, was a two-term San Francisco mayor, a two-term lieutenant governor, and now a two-term governor of California. Tough to call him an insurgent, right? And yet, I think it's so instructive. When I saw it, it was so telling. Here's somebody who has said he is, very much publicly considering a run for president in 2028. And where he sees the energy in his party is clear. He sees it in this insurgent, anti-establishment energy in the party. He wants to use, he had the whole fight with Trump last year on redistricting, and he was successful in that and getting that ballot measure passed last year. He wants to use that to translate, hey, I'm a fighter. I'm part of that side of the party. I'm not the establishment, despite his very long resume showing just how establishment he is.
10: So you're saying basically that the idea that he's an insurgent is a questionable claim.
9: Yes, or as he said, an established insurgent.
10: Established insurgent. Yeah. All right, David Jallian, thanks. Always sure. Great to have you on.
1: I mean, it's just hard to listen to this with a straight face. I have to deal with my own change. I've had my own change to deal with. I'm an established insurgent. I've always thought of myself as an insurgent, established insurgent. I've been around, what's that now, 24 years. But every day I get up, I say to myself, what can I do to change, retain my insurgency? And I've retained it. I've established it, but it's more of an established insurgency, as opposed to an unestablished insurgency, which makes me still relevant. He's against the wealth tax in California, but he's against a wealth tax nationally. We'll come to that in just a second.
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17: Oh, there is absolutely a crisis. Abdul El-Sayed, Troy Jackson in Maine have basically made it clear they are not going to support Chuck Schumer for re-election as the Democratic leader, whether or not the party wins control of the Senate. And I think we've seen a number of House primary winners, particularly self-described Democratic Socialists, have made it clear they are not at all enthusiastic about voting for Hakeem Jeffries if he should ascend to the speakership.
1: He also says that his prospects, Abdul El-Sayed, are smaller than people anticipated. The margin of victory was not 10 points, the way some pollsters have predicted. He barely won by 1 point, number 43.
17: His prospects are much smaller now than people anticipated when he was leading by a double-digit margin in the primaries. I would make Mike Rogers a narrow favorite now. The only thing that keeps him from being a stronger candidate is Donald Trump's approval in the state is well under 50%. The Democrats will try to make this a referendum on Trump and the Republicans, whereas the Republicans will try to make this a referendum on Democratic Socialism and the issue positions Abdul El-Sayed and the party take.
1: Now, as I mentioned, Gavin Newsom opposed the wealth tax on the ballot here in California because he felt that it would cause wealthy people to leave California. But right after these DSA candidates won their primaries, he came out and supported a wealth tax for the nation. But he's not really campaigning that much against the wealth tax here in California. Number 41.
8: Well, right now it shows in the most recent Public Policy Institute of California poll, 54% support among the broader public and actually 76% among Democrats. Now, I think this is one reason why Gavin Newsom actually hasn't been campaigning very hard against it. He has come out in opposition, partly because a lot of his donors and donors he's hoping to court for the 2028 presidential run are opposed to it. But he actually hasn't made a very strong or principled stand against it. Now, I think there's going to be a lot of money coming in opposition against this wealth tax, against especially among those who could be affected by it. But I think the campaign is just starting, and I think you could see those numbers move a little bit as more opponents actually campaign against it.
1: Now, as the Democrat strategist said, the Democrats are going to run against Donald Trump in Michigan, same way they always run against him. When I ran for governor, I had taken one picture with Trump in my life, and they showed that picture over and over and over again, and they said, stop Republican takeover. They didn't say Gavin Newsom doing a great job with the way he shut down the state on COVID, Gavin doing a great job with the budget of California, Gavin Newsom doing a great job with the soft on crime policies that he has been supporting, doing a great job on forest management, on water management, on crime. No, stop Republican takeover. And the Michigan Democrat candidate El Sayed is going to do the same thing against Mike Rogers in Michigan, number 51.
18: And joining me now is the brand new Michigan Democratic Senate nominee, Abdul El Sayed. Thank you so much for joining us today. We really appreciate it.
19: Jake, thanks for having us.
18: So the Trump administration, as you know, is trying to paint a rosy picture of the economy. You and others are pointing to the affordability crisis affecting people in Michigan and elsewhere. Democratic voters are frustrated, as I don't need to tell you. They don't think that your party's doing enough to fight Donald Trump on these issues, especially like affordability. If you're elected as a Democratic senator with a Republican president in November, what can you actually do about that?
19: Well, look, let me just tell you the picture from my state. We've been up and down the state now. I've been at this for 15 months, been to 110 cities, over 500 public events. Everywhere I go, people say the same thing. It just shouldn't be this hard. It shouldn't be this hard to afford your groceries or fill up your tank or worry about getting sick without having to worry about losing everything, too. And we ran this campaign to do three things: get money out of politics, put money in your pocket, pass Medicare for all. When I'm elected to the U.S. Senate, the first thing we need to do is start holding the Trump administration accountable. You know, when we win, God willing, I will take my seat as a member of a Senate majority. That gives us subpoena power to be able to investigate all of the ways that this administration has used their power for their gain and enrichment and against ours. And I think that means hauling them up to really understand all the conversations that were had about who got to get refunds after this terrible tariff policy, who got to get excluded from those refunds. It means hauling up people like RFK Jr. and holding them accountable.
1: In other words, we're going to run against Donald Trump. Now, just 2 weeks before his tragic assassination on September 10, 2025, conservative leader Charlie Kirk sat down for one of his final interviews to wrestle with a timeless question: does God still speak today? That conversation became the foundation for the powerful and provocative new documentary, Can You Hear Me Now?, that explores prophecy, faith, scripture, history, and the role believers are called to play in our culture today. Follow director Matthew Thayer investigation, examining the evidence, weighing today's most prominent prophetic voices against scripture, history, political, and scientific scrutiny. 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If you appreciate thoughtful conversations about faith and history and the public square, I believe you'll find this film compelling. 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
2: 888-971-SAGE, 888-971-7243. I am Larry Elder. We are Salem News Channel. As mentioned, President Trump is underwater in Michigan, and that's why you can predict that El Sayed will be running against him. And one is the economy, and he's getting no credit whatsoever for inflation being much lower than it was under Joe Biden. Gas prices lower than they were under Joe Biden, lower than they were under the highest point during the Obama administration adjusted for inflation. Biden averaged 5% per year, and the average family of four at the end of Biden's term paid $1,100 a month more for the same goods and services as that family paid at the beginning of Biden's term. But Trump is being attacked for lack of affordability. And then, of course, there's the war against Iran. President Trump's getting no credit for setting back their nuclear program, which nobody did anything about. The whole world should be applauding what Donald Trump did. Instead, he's out there alone. Did he underestimate the ability of the Iranian regime to hang on? Yes. Did he underestimate the ability or willingness of the Iranian regime to kill their own people? Yes. Did he overestimate the ability of the Iranian people to rise up and take down their government once the bombing fell? Yes. Does it mean that what Trump did was foolish? Absolutely not. And I said in the very beginning, you might recall, I would not have taken off any option, including boots on the ground. Not that I wanted boots on the ground, but don't tell your enemy that you're not going to use boots on the ground. You want your enemy not to know what you're going to do. I told you I met a chaplain in the military during the 2020 election against Biden. And he said, I didn't vote for Trump in 2016. Thought he was reckless, thought he was a braggart, didn't think he had the temperament to be president. But my son is in special ops. I told you this story before. And my son and my son's colleagues say, we feel safe under this man because our allies respect him and our enemies fear him because they don't know what he's going to do. So to remove that possibility from the table in the very beginning, I thought was ill-advised. I think the man needs to do what is necessary to make sure that Iran never gets a nuke, what is necessary to make sure that Iran's missile program is destroyed, whatever it takes to make sure that Iran can no longer support the terror proxies, the Houthis, Hamas, and Hezbollah. This is Vice President Vance, number 48.
3: Vice President J.D. Vance, thank you so much for joining me. I appreciate it.
4: Good morning. Thanks for having me.
3: Of course. I'm going to get to your extraordinary book here in a moment. I read it. I'm very taken with the stories, and I'm fascinated by it. But I do want to start, Vice President, with some news of the day. And there was big news that you were in the Senate this week. You went to a lunch with senators. Iran dominated the conversation. So I was hoping you could give us a readout of that meeting.
4: Yeah, well, love to go and hang out with some of my old GOP colleagues in the United States Senate. Great guys. People were trying to do the right thing by the country. We talked about a number of issues. We talked about the budget reconciliation legislation that we're working on. Obviously, the president's priority right now is to get the Save America Act passed. I think it's absurd that we're the most advanced democracy in the entire world, and yet we don't have voter ID. That really has to change. We also, of course, talked a lot about Iran. And where Iran is today, Kaylee, is that we're talking to the Iranians, of course. We're trying to maximize the amount of oil and gas that are coming out of the Strait of Hormuz. That's the thing that we're most focused on right now. And you see, I think oil prices dipping around $80 a barrel today, sometimes a little bit lower. So we're just trying to make sure that we get what we need out of this particular conflict. If you go back and remember what it is that we've done here, we've destroyed their nuclear program, we've destroyed their conventional military, we've radically reduced their, what you might call their asymmetric military abilities, and right now we're trying to see if they're willing to make the kind of long-term changes that would be necessary to have a better relationship with the United States, and if not, That's fine, too. We're just going to keep on applying the pressure that we can apply and getting as much oil and gas out of the Middle East so that Americans can enjoy lower gas and energy prices. So that's the delicate dance. The thing, final thing I'll say about this, Kaylee, is I try to remind people that we're really in the middle of the game here. This thing is not over. It's obviously not at the beginning. We're in the middle of the game, and we're applying a whole host of tools, diplomatic, economic, military tools, to ensure that we get the best outcome for the American people. I feel quite confident we will get there, but we're still a bit in the middle of the game.
2: About the promises made by Iran, number 47.
3: And the Iranians, through different methods, have broadcasted that they look to tighten their grip on the Strait of Hormuz. So in a theoretical deal, what would an acceptable status quo be for the Strait?
4: Well, our expectation is you're going to see the same amount of oil and gas come out of the Gulf that you saw before the conflict started. That is what the Iranians have told us that they are going to do. That's what the entire Gulf coalition wants to do as well. But, you know, we don't trust, we verify. We actually look not at people's words, but at people's deeds. You see some people within the Iranian system, of course, talk about tolling. The Iranians have told us they have no plans to toll the Strait of Hormuz. But again, we're going to see what actions actually happen. What's been going on for the past week or so is that the Iranians and the Gulf countries, particularly Oman, have been talking about how to ensure the safe flow of traffic. The one problem, of course, is the Iranians laid a large number of mines at the beginning of the war. And so what we're really working through now is how you can actually set up a traffic scheme so that the ships that pass can pass through safely. That includes, of course, demining. That also includes a commitment from the Iranians.
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0: NBA. This is a former DSA organizer saying that the group is now being run by extremists. Number 30.
1: After Mamdani's win, the national DSA more than doubled in size. And I wonder, having been inside, how you describe those new members and what the party stands for now, what that surge says.
2: I would say a lot of the younger people are very, very radical. DSA itself makes a distinction, an important distinction, between paper members, who are people who give the organization their credit card and never come to a meeting, and cadre, who are hardcore activist members who show up to all the meetings and do all the work. The cadre are incredibly radical. The paper members might be, you know, think AOC and Bernie Sanders are great and let's get Medicare for all. That is not the hardcore that's running the organization. It is not. They are extremists. They believe, many of them believe, that any means are justified to achieve their goal. They are explicitly revolutionaries. They want to pull down our government institutions. They want to pull down our economic order. And they believe, they really do believe this, that they can build something better in its place.
1: It's interesting. So I just listened to the Sankara interview with Ross Douthat of the New York Times. And it was a really enlightening conversation. And Sankara basically says, it is only a sliver of the youthful, transgressive sect of the DSA that would say they are communists. And that everyone is freaking out that the Democratic Party is becoming communist, but really it's just these super vocal young people. And I think you're saying that's not true.
2: That's certainly not true of DSA, the organization itself. It's just not true. You can look at the numbers. I think the best numbers we have are from 2021. 36%, I believe, in 2021 identified as communist from the survey of the organization. Flash forward to 2026. I'm confident that number has grown significantly.
0: That number identifies as communist. They tell you. Not a secret. 888-971-SAGE. Ami Horowitz up next. Do not leave town.

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2: Breaking news this hour from Town Hall. I'm Rich Thomason. President Trump is responding to Iran's demand for war reparations with his own demand for compensation from Tehran. The president writes on Truth Social that Iran should pay for all the people that they have killed and gravely wounded with their roadside bombs and many conflicts. The president adds that this demand will now be a part of any future talks with Iran. The powerful earthquake in Colombia now blamed for at least 111 deaths as search and rescue crews continue their work amid mountains of debris.
3: Local authorities in the cities most affected by the earthquake are desperately calling for reinforcements as the number of dead and injured continues to rise. The country's new president, Abelardo de la Espriella, has declared a national state of emergency and announced that he would personally visit the epicenter of the disaster, the impoverished western region of Chocó. The international community has also answered the plea for help. The government of neighboring Venezuela, which had two similar earthquakes in June, said it would send aid workers, and the U.S. government has pledged $15 million to help with the rescue efforts.
2: The BBC's Rafael Rojas. President Trump signed an executive order on childhood vaccines recommending

0: Among other things, spacing out measles, mumps, and rubella shots.
1: So the MMR, we want to have separate visits, separate times. The vaccine being broken into three separate single doses and vaccines being administered in separate visits. For example, at 1 year, you should have five separate visits for vaccines rather than getting them all in the same day.
0: The Washington Post reporting an Iranian assassination threat prompted the president to secretly fly out of last month's NATO summit in Turkey on an alternate military aircraft. On Wall Street, Dow futures are down 54 points, NASDAQ futures up 30 points. More on these stories, townhall.com.
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0: The World Health Organization says the fastest spreading Ebola outbreak ever actually started back in February, months before it was officially declared in May. The WHO regional director says early cases in Congo were wrongly attributed to malaria and typhoid. Confirmed cases have reached 4,200 with more than 1,900 deaths. The strain responsible for the outbreak has no approved vaccines or treatments. The WHO director has warned that Ebola is spreading faster than efforts to fight it. Access to health care challenged by years of conflict in one of Congo's most remote areas. Winemakers in Italy are harvesting grapes for a type of sparkling wine days earlier than expected because of extreme heat, which is forcing quick decisions on harvest timing. Temperatures up to 100 along with low rainfall have accelerated the process. One large producer began harvesting 9 days ago, this to preserve the quality of the grapes. News and analysis at townhall.com. The one and only person to break the sound barrier in a car has his eye on another speed record.
3: British driver Andy Green set the land speed record for a diesel-powered car 20 years ago at Utah's famous Bonneville Salt Flats. Green returns to the lunar-like landscape Tuesday to try to beat that 350.092 mile-per-hour mark, this time with a hydrogen-powered car. The retired Royal Air Force fighter pilot aims to showcase the power of hydrogen as a clean energy alternative. Keith Peters reporting.
0: President Trump's social media company is going back to its roots. The parent of Truth Social says it's abandoning several new businesses, crypto, online betting, and financial services, to refocus on building up its social media platform. The company, Trump Media and Technology, detailed the new plans after posting losses in the latest quarter that jumped tenfold. More on these stories at townhall.com.
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10: Larry Elder here, the sage from South Central, the Prince of Pico Union, the czar of common sense, the great Elderski. Don Lorenzo. Welcome to the program. No victocrats allowed because we've got a country to save. So let's get her teed up.
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10: 888-971-SAGE, 888-971-7243. I am Larry Elder. We are Salem News Channel. Later on this hour, two former NBA basketball players now say they identify as females, and they want to make themselves eligible for the WNBA draft, because after all, the rules are that if you think you're a woman, you are a woman, as far as the WNBA is concerned. So we're going to talk about that later on. But first, over the years, I played several videos from my in-studio guest. His name is Ami Horowitz. Ami, thank you very much for coming in.
14: Pleasure seeing you in the flesh, in the studio. Let me take you in for a moment, Larry. I love it.
10: Yes, you want to touch me?
14: Let's not go crazy.
10: Ami, you have been doing these sort of man-in-the-street things for a long time. What inspired you?
14: Wow. You know, it was... So my career kind of went like this. I was in the investment banking business. And one day, I just had this idea... Saturday night, I was hanging out, and I thought about the idea for a movie. And the movie was like a Michael Moore-type expose on the United Nations, the UN. And that ultimately became my feature film, You and Me, and that was kind of my entry point into this business. And when the movie was over, I was like, okay, I want to do another movie, but it was so time-consuming and so difficult and so much money involved. It's like, I want to take a break from that. Social media was just popping. I was like, I'll do these like man the street, couple of video shorts and different ideas, and do that for a year and then recharge and then do another feature film. And they just kind of blew up.
10: They took off,
14: and I couldn't go. It was like golden handcuffs, and I never looked back. Just never stopped making those little short videos because just they worked so well. They were so compelling, drew a large audience. And that was it.
10: Well, let's talk about one of them. One of my favorite ones is when you went to, was it UC Berkeley?
14: UC Berkeley, yes.
10: Yeah, and asked a bunch of people there how they felt about voter ID, and they all talked about how it suppressed the black vote because black people, of course, didn't have access to computers and so forth. Then you went to Harlem, had a different perspective. Let's play the whole thing, number 73.
14: I'm Ami Horowitz, and I'm here in Berkeley, California, to find out if voter ID laws suppress the black vote. Do you have an opinion on voter ID laws?
15: Yeah, they're usually pretty racist, and they're bad.
16: I think voter ID laws are a way to perpetuate racism.
14: Would you go as far as say they're, those laws are racist?
16: For sure.
14: Do you think it suppresses the African American vote?
17: Definitely. Because they're less likely to have state IDs.
18: Minority voters are less likely to have the kinds of IDs that have been described or required.
17: These type of people don't live in areas with easy access to DMVs or other places where they can get identification.
14: You can always get IDs if you do over the internet. Does that also make it difficult for black people in particular?
18: Yeah, you have to have access to the internet. You have to be able to pay an internet service provider for certain fees.
14: Do you think that's harder for black people to go online?
16: Well, I feel like they don't have the knowledge of how it works.
19: A lot of people have smartphones, but you might not have data.
16: For most of the communities, they don't really know what is out there just because they're not aware or right. They're not informed. I also think there's a repression of black voting with how if you're a convicted felon, you're not allowed to vote and everything. And when you look at swing states like Florida, that's a huge population of the African Americans.
14: Now I'm here in East Harlem to ask black people their thoughts on what you just heard. Do you have ID normally? Do you carry ID around?
20: Yes, I have state ID.
14: Do you carry ID?
20: Yes, I do.
14: Do you know anybody any black person doesn't carry ID?
20: No. Everyone that I know has an ID. Why would they think we don't have ID?
21: That's a lie. Why would you say that?
14: Do you have ID?
21: Yes.
22: Because I have my ID and my friends have their ID, so we know what we need to carry around.
23: Everybody that I know have ID. That's one of the things you need to walk around with New York with, ID.
14: Do you know any black adult who does not have ID?
21: No, I don't.
14: Is it a weird thing to even say that?
21: Yes, it is.
23: What is this, some type of trick candy camera?
24: I know, right? That's the only thing I brought with me.
14: Those are legit IDs. I heard a lot also that black people can't figure out how to get to the DMV.
23: Really?
14: What's that say to you?
23: I know it's that, on 25th Street.
14: Do you know where the DMV is right here?
23: It's on 125th Street and 3rd Avenue, I believe.
14: You know how to get there?
23: Yeah.
14: Did you have a problem getting there if you had to get there?
23: No.
14: I know these sound like silly questions. You know how to get the DMV?
0: Of course.
14: You know where it is?
0: Yes.
14: You can get there?
0: Uh-huh.
14: No problem.
0: No problem.
14: Just checking.
0: Okay.
14: And I also heard a lot that black people, especially poor black people, have no access to the internet, can't figure out how to use the internet.
22: That's just stupidity, honestly. Everybody has access to the internet. Even a little kid can figure out how to work the internet.
0: I had access to the internet for years.
14: You know how to use it properly,
0: exactly.
14: Right?
0: Exactly. I do it at work. So, of course, I know how to use it. My kids know how to use it. They all have iPads, iPods, whatever.
14: Your phone has data?
0: Mm-hmm.
14: You can access the
0: unlimited.
14: Internet? Unlimited data?
0: Mm-hmm. I use my phone as a hotspot.
14: What does that say to you for the people who have this perception of black people?
1: They're pretty much ignorant now. That's what my thought process is.
2: I just think that's ignorant.
0: Ignorant.
14: Ignorant. That's the
0: very,
14: word I hear
0: very
14: a lot.
0: Ignorant.
14: Ignorant.
0: Very, very ignorant.
14: Does it sound racist for somebody to say that?
0: I think it is a little racist because, you know, you're putting people in a category and you have no idea what you're talking about.
23: Maybe a little bit of racist in it, but like I said, I think it's more stupidity and ignorance.
3: You're judging somebody, like, but you're judging them because they're black, saying that they don't got it.
0: What people are they talking to? Who are these people talking to?
14: Do you have a problem that if you go to vote and they say, can we please see your ID to make sure you are who you say you are? Are you
24: cool? Love showing my ID.
14: You have no problem with that?
24: Nope.
14: Would you have a problem if when you go to vote, if they say, can we please see your ID to make sure you are who you say you are? Do you have an issue with that?
24: No.
14: Would you have a problem if there was a rule where you had to show your ID in order to vote?
0: I don't think so. No.
14: Would you have an issue if there was a rule saying you got to show your ID before you vote?
3: No.
14: Are you cool with that?
3: Yeah.
10: You know, I mean, as you know, the polls show that the percentage of blacks who support photo voter ID is almost as high as the percentage of whites who support it. Independents support it. Yet the Democrats are routinely talking about how it would suppress the black vote.
14: You know, it's so fascinating how people like to speak for black people, right? But when you go out and you ask black people, they're like, what voter suppression are you talking about? I don't never had an issue getting to the polls. You know, it's with this video in particular, some of the pushback I got was interesting. They said, well, you're talking about New York City, where people can, it's easy to get to the DMV. Well, what about if you're rural North Carolina or rural Alabama? And I'm like, you're conflating two things, because rural Alabama has more poor white people than poor black people, okay? So you're conflating race and class. Now, I'm going to argue that even if you're rural Alabama, you can get ID and that they all have ID, but those are two different things. You know, the reason why I made that video, a story I don't know if a lot of people know, was that I voted in California, and this is where I grew up. And my dad had passed away maybe 4 or 5 months before this general election, and I went to vote. And, you know, you go to your polling place, and, you know, church or a school, whatever it is, and they've got this book, and you go, my name is Ami Horowitz, and they look it up in the book, like, it's really, like, old school, OG, like, manual, and you see all the Horowitzes are, you know, my family are all next to each other. I saw my dad's name, Alan Horowitz, and there was a check next to his name, and I said, what's that check? He goes, well, it shows he voted. I go, my dad died 6 months ago. They go, I don't know, some guy came, gave his address and his name.
10: He was very determined to vote.
14: Very determined. He really wanted to vote.
10: Right.
14: And I said, well, this is voter fraud. The guy shrugged my shoulder. I don't know. I don't show ID. What's the difference? And I was like, this is crazy. And that was the impetus to shoot this particular video.
10: Were you surprised at the statements made by people at UC Berkeley? Their assumption that black people couldn't get voter ID and that it was going to be some sort of discrimination against them. Did that surprise you?
14: Call me naive. I never think... I always give the left more credit than they deserve. I never think they're as stupid as they really are. So not, I mean, I knew there'd be some pushback, but it was across the board, it was the level of racism. And by the way, in the video, the black people are so sweet. They didn't want to impute racism to it. They said ignorance. They kept saying ignorance, which is a lovely thought. At the end of the day, it is racism.
10: No, I really think it's just ignorance. I think it's condescension.
14: Yeah.
10: Which is not the same thing as racism.
14: Yeah. I guess, again, that guy says, like, just because I'm black, you think I can't do it.
10: Mm-hmm.
14: Yeah, I think it's a nicer spin on it, for sure. But this is kind of de rigueur for the left, right? It's this white savior complex. It's like, I will speak for you because I'm the white man with the white privilege. I know best.
10: I mean, I've been saying for years, whoever said that compound interest is the greatest force in the universe never encountered guilt. My guest is Ami Horowitz in studio. When we come back, we're going to play his video where he asked a bunch of black people a series of questions. And they were shocked to find out they were far more conservative than they thought they were. Stick around for that. 888-971-SAGE, 888-971-7243. And we're going to talk about two former NBA players who say that, you know, now we kind of identify as women. And they want to make themselves eligible for the WNBA draft. And according to the rules and regulations of the WNBA, they can do it. Stick around for that. I'm Larry Elder.

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6: 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I'm Larry Elder, Salem News Channel. My studio guest is Ami Horowitz. Ami, before I play the next one, talk to us about how people can look at your work, find your work.
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6: Okay, give us the impetus behind this next one. This is when you ask these black people a series of questions, and they, lo and behold, found out they were far more conservative, far more Republican than they thought.
7: This really could be one of my favorite videos I've ever made. It's a concept I came up with maybe 4 or 5 years ago. And it was finally the right time to do it, and I finally did. And it was, look, the dirty little secret in the black communities, they're kind of conservative. I mean, they have, black people have the highest belief in God than any other group in America. Anything that comes with, that connects them to their lived experiences, they are more conservative on. When it comes to crime, education,
6: abortion,
7: they really are more conservative. So I thought, okay, but they always vote Democrat, always. So I was like, let's do a little psychological experiment, a little political test, and let's see what actually happens.
6: Let's take a look. Number 74.
7: Did I just shock you?
0: Yeah.
7: Did I just explode your world?
0: That's embarrassing.
7: No, why is that embarrassing? I'm Ami Horowitz, and nearly 90% of black people have voted for the Democratic Party over the years. But do their ideals match their voting patterns? I'm here in Los Angeles Southwest Community College to ask students to take a blind political test about the top 10 issues facing our country today. Do you identify as more of a Republican or more of a Democrat?
8: I'd say more Democrat.
7: You identify more as a Democrat?
8: Democrat.
9: I guess you could say I grew up a Democrat.
7: Should a woman be able to get a late-term abortion?
10: No.
11: I say yes. I feel like it's their body.
12: Yes.
11: Absolutely.
13: No, you should make that decision before the baby forms.
7: Should we spend more time and effort stopping illegal immigration or less time and effort?
9: Yeah, we should be spending more time on it.
7: Okay.
13: I feel like less.
7: Should parents have more control over education, or should the government have more control over education?
13: Parents.
14: The government.
15: Probably government.
7: Okay.
15: They have money and stuff like that.
7: Okay.
15: The government assists people.
7: Should there generally be higher taxes or generally be lower taxes?
12: Lower taxes.
9: Low taxes. Low taxes. I gotta go low taxes.
7: You gotta go with what you believe. Get your gut, man.
9: That's what I'm saying.
13: I believe less.
9: Lower taxes. My personal finances is important.
7: Should we generally have more policing or less policing?
9: Ooh, that's a good one. I like that.
16: If it's effective policing, more.
13: Have more police?
9: I would say more police.
7: Should we allow children to medically transition?
12: No.
13: I'm gonna get canceled.
15: I think we should wait until they know more.
13: Your body, your decision.
9: Hell no.
7: You don't need to think about that.
9: I didn't even think about that one.
7: Should we allow males who transition to females compete against women in sports?
12: Yes.
13: No.
15: I say no.
9: Should we allow males who transition? Hell no.
13: No, it's not fair.
9: Like the Leah Thomas, you know,
7: exactly.
9: Situation. Yeah, no, not at all. He was like 500 with the males and then number one with the women.
7: Dominant.
9: Yeah, it's dominant. Ridiculous. Yeah, there are physiological differences between males and people, you know, males and people.
7: Do we spend more money on social programs and have higher debt, or less money on social programs and reduce the debt?
9: We need to reduce the debt. Less money into social programs.
15: Reduce our country's debt.
12: More money.
7: More money.
12: A lot of people need it.
13: I would say less.
7: Should someone show an ID to vote? To show who
9: Absolutely.
7: They are?
13: Nah.
15: Yeah.
7: No.
13: Yes.
7: More regulations and higher taxes to stop climate change, or less regulations and lower taxes and spur the economy?
13: Less.
17: Oh, that's a tough one.
18: Yeah.
17: Don't spend some time really thinking about this.
18: You got this, man.
19: Nah, I'm marinating on the question. Okay. Right.
7: Take your time, man. No hurry.
15: I think we should help climate change.
7: So you ready to find out what you are?
9: Yeah.
7: Are you ready?
9: Oh, there's a result at the end.
7: Republican, Democrat, Republican, Democrat, Republican, Republican, Republican, Republican, Democrat, Republican, Republican, Republican. That's a big R.
9: Yo.
7: That's a big R.
9: Yo.
7: That's a big R. That's a big R. Republican, Republican, Republican, Republican,
13: Republican,
7: Republican, Republican, Democrat, Republican, Republican, Republican, Republican, Democrat, Democrat on abortion, Republican on immigration, gender Republican, spending Republican, voter ID Republican. You are 1, 2, 3, 4, 5. You are 60% Republican.
10: You are also 60% Republican. You are more Republican than Democrat.
16: 70? Oh, wow.
10: You are 70% Republican. 60% Republican. You are 60% Republican. You are 70% Republican and 30% Democrat.
12: It's crazy.
10: You are 80% Republican.
15: I might be Republican.
10: You might be Republican.
15: That's the people that help themselves, right?
10: Yeah.
15: Help themselves.
10: Correct.
15: I mean, we can help ourselves.
10: Yeah.
15: See, that's why I love this experiment.
10: So does that surprise you?
18: Yes, it does.
12: I'm shocked. That's crazy. I didn't know that.
10: Is that surprising?
16: Yeah, that is.
10: Yeah?
16: That is.
10: Does it make you rethink kind of like when you see issues and elections, kind of looking more closely at what people believe as opposed to what the letters next to their name?
16: Yeah.
10: That's how you're taught. It's like political inheritance.
12: Exactly. We can't really identify until we start to educate ourselves.
15: Republicans are, it's associated with whiteness. Like, even when Black Americans identify as Republicans, right, they get, like, knocked for, you know, being, for siding with them. I'm so glad I, you know, got to do this.
10: So I generally don't do wrap-ups after the videos, but for this one, I felt I had to. We literally did not find a single Black person on this campus who, when given a blind political test, align more with Democrats than Republicans. Not a single person.
6: I mean, my takeaway is this. One of your persons you interviewed, I think, nailed it when he said Republicans are associated with whiteness. Republicans are also perceived to be the party that is not interested in social justice. The Democratic Party is perceived as wearing the white hat in the fight for social justice. Republicans are perceived as wearing the black hat. So all these other issues become secondary for a lot of Black people.
7: Yeah, it's really similar actually to the Jewish population. Very similar. Also view the world through the lens of social justice because of Jewish history. And what's interesting is both of them, both groups, were staunchly Republican after Lincoln, because they viewed the Republican Party as the party of social justice. That kind of changed in the 20th century after Roosevelt, Franklin Roosevelt, and never looked back. And obviously during the 60s, that was the big change for the Black population. And look, I think more and more of the population, look, you see in the voting patterns, right? You've seen it certainly with Trump. And, you know, Trump doubled his vote.
6: Just a few seconds.
7: We'll see how durable it is. We'll see what goes on. But yeah, it's a fascinating thing.
6: You can stick around for a little longer. I want to talk to you about two things. The two players who are now saying that they're women want to play in the WNBA. And what is your take on these DSA candidates that have, in my opinion, taken over the Democratic Party? Ami Horowitz in studio is my guest. 888-971-SAGE.
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1: 888-971-SAGE, 888-971-7243, Larry Elder, Salem News Channel. Main studio guest is Ami Horowitz. So, Ami, what's your take on this takeover by the DSA of the Democratic Party?
2: I mean, look, they're sowing the seeds of their own destruction, obviously. By the way, also one of the reasons why they're losing the black vote is because black folks ain't down for that. 4% of the DSA are black, as opposed to 13% of the entire country, and there's a reason for that. They're not looking for, hey, let's defund the police. Mm-hmm. They want more police. They're not looking for Marxism. I think the Democratic – what's interesting is that, okay, in terms of the electoral power of the DSA, we haven't seen it much, right? It's actually the bluest of the blue cities. But more importantly than their electoral victories is that they have changed the tenor of the Democratic Party. The lingua franca of the Democratic Party is following DSA language. You never heard before the words that the free market is bad in the Democratic Party writ large 10 years ago. But now, even moderate Democrats saying, well, let's be honest, the free market's an issue for
1: Gavin Newsom just said it too.
2: Yeah. Okay,
1: I'm a capitalist, but let's be honest, it's got its flaws.
2: This is all coming from the DSA. Yeah. They're all changing the language and the tenor and the tone of the Democratic Party. You never heard the word genocide when it comes to Israel. It's purely because of the DSA, and they are running scared. And you and I have seen this for years. We've saw this coming. This is a slow-moving car wreck. And now the Democratic Party can't raise money. All the enthusiasm from the left is coming from the DSA.
1: Antony Blinken, Biden's Secretary of State, when asked whether Israel was committing a genocide, said the charge was meritless. Now nobody says anything.
2: No.
1: Chuck Schumer used to refer to boycott, divest, sanction against Israel as anti-Semitic. Mamdani embraced it as a student. The DSA has it in their platform. And Chuck Schumer has not called him anti-Semitic. He's not said one word about whether or not Mamdani, by embracing something that he called anti-Semitic, is anti-Semitic. Hadn't said anything.
2: The most fascinating thing to me is see the media essentially give the DSA cover. And what I mean by that is when you talk on CNN, they go, the DSA is Marxist. They go, no, they're not. No, they're trying to sell us this lie. The DSA just wants higher taxes on rich people. They want a little more affordability, health care for all. That's not what their goal is. Their goal is the destruction of the United States of America, and they want it to raise it in their own Marxist form. That they want nothing less than that. All of the major caucuses of the DSA are all openly Marxist, but yet they ignore this completely and try to sell us this bag of goods, saying, no, they're just a little more progressive than we are.
1: And I mean, it's not like they're not saying it out loud. This is Bill Maher, number 75.
3: Going to say it, since the far left, the far, far left, is overwhelmingly made up of affluent, ultra-woke white people, you raised your kids wrong. You told your precious brats that every brain fart was genius, and now those brain farts are becoming Democratic Party policy. Francesca Hong, yet another major Democratic candidate who's all in on abolishing the police and is running for governor of Wisconsin, says, I think that my perfect world would be a world without prisons, because we all see the humanity in one another, and then we know nobody's disposable. Well, murder victims are. I mean, if you heard this kind of nonsense coming out of the mouth of a teenage beauty queen, it would be an eye roll. No wonder that the most true blue Democrat ever, James Carville, says, there's just something I can't be in the same tent with. Yeah, Carville said, I'm done. I'm not in that political party. Now, Gavin Newsom disagrees. He says he's good with it because the party is a big tent. Well, you know what else you find in a tent? Clowns.
1: Gavin Newsom, Ami, has just now redescribed himself as a established insurgent.
2: I don't even know what that means.
1: It doesn't matter. He's got to justify 2 terms as mayor of San Francisco, 2 terms as lieutenant governor, 2 terms as governor, because he's seen all these people. They're throwing out the trash. They're throwing out the incumbents. And so he's now calling himself an established insurgent.
2: I remember when we would look at Gavin Newsom and go, that guy's so progressive. What a leftist. I mean, they're redefining what the left is. It's unbelievable. And by the way, Bill Maher, he's not become more conservative.
1: Yeah.
2: He's not become more right-wing. He's just seeing the left-wing go nuts.
1: Now, whether you're climbing the corporate ladder, launching a new project, or just looking for that extra edge, your brain is, of course, your most valuable asset. 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

0: A fact to a toe-tag liberal is like daylight to a vampire. Here's Larry Elder.
1: 888-971-SAGE, 888-971-7243. I am Larry Elder, Salem News Channel. My in-studio guest is Ami Horowitz. Ami, I've never watched the WNBA until Caitlin Clark. I began watching a few games, and she got hurt, so I lost interest. But now there is an enforcer. Her name is Sophie Cunningham, who's not a starter, but I believe that she was brought in because she's somebody who doesn't back down and is sort of the protector of Caitlin Clark. And I saw a video just the other day where Sophie Cunningham was going to the hoop, and another player with the Chicago team swiped her across the head in a blatant foul, knocked her down. She could have been severely injured. She gets up, pushes the woman back. Sophie Cunningham gets the other woman gets ejected. At the end of the game, Sophie Cunningham's own coach said, "Well, it was just a hard foul. Wasn't it upset about it? Didn't believe that it was slow for the referees to eject this woman. At first, they didn't eject her, and then looked at the tape, and then the announcers were going back and forth, going, "Oh my God, look at this! Oh my, this is going to be a flagrant foul. No question about it.
2: From a flagrant one to a flagrant two, which gets you automatic ejection.
1: But Sophie Cunningham's own coach in the post game press conference said, "Well, you know, it was just a hard foul. What are you going to do?" And they're mugging this woman, and they're mugging Caitlin Clark, even though the only reason Larry Elder watched either of these games is because of those two, and I'm not the only one.
2: Okay, so first of all, to be honest, I haven't watched a single WNBA game from start to finish. I've only seen...
1: I didn't say I didn't watch them from start to finish. Don't put words in my mouth.
2: By the way, which the part that was even maybe the most interesting part of that whole thing between Dijonais and...
1: So you know her name.
2: I do know her name.
1: You know her name, all right.
2: Well, exactly. I got to do research on this stuff.
1: Okay, I see.
2: Was that she said it was white privilege.
1: Yes.
2: For her to have been kicked out of the game.
1: Right.
2: Right?
1: She didn't say it. She posted on social media.
2: Yeah. So what's fascinating is this whole Caitlin Clark phenomenon is that, okay, understand something. The entire WNBA is now built, or in terms of revenue, is being driven by Caitlin Clark, and that's not hyperbole. They're flying private now solely because of Caitlin Clark. Before Caitlin Clark, I think once or twice in a season, they hit 1 million views. They are consistently hitting 1 million views when Caitlin Clark is playing in the game. She is, in fact, one of the top players in the sport, and she is driving the revenue of this thing. Yet, they want to kill the golden goose, right? Figuratively, but I think in some cases, maybe even literally. Mm-hmm. She's the only reason why people are even talking about the WNBA. And she has been, you know, there, people are making the argument she's not, they're not all over her, they're not fouling her. She makes up 17% of all flagrant fouls committed on her of the entire WNBA. So the argument is ridiculous on its face. But yeah, good for Sophie Cunningham to have her back, because otherwise you are going to injure her badly, and there goes the WNBA.
1: You're tiptoeing around the dreaded R word.
2: Racism? A little bit.
1: I remember an interview with Little Richard about Elvis Presley covering a lot of their songs. And he was asked whether he resented it, whether he thought it was racism. He said no. He said Elvis Presley brought a lot of the music to the white kids that otherwise wouldn't have listened to it. And then they realized they wanted to hear the original, and they discovered me. So I was happy. It seems to me if I were a player in the WNBA, even though Caitlin Clark is getting more endorsements, I wouldn't resent it because, as I pointed out, you just pointed out, we're now flying privately. We weren't doing it before. Here's Magic Johnson, whose ownership group paid $10 million a few years ago for the WNBA and lost money every year until now. Number 61.
3: We've owned the Sparks for a few years. We haven't made a dime, right? It's been a tough going for the WNBA, except now. Hold on. There was a time when we said, "Should we sell this?" And we kept saying, "No, let's hold on to it." Oh, thank God we didn't sell too early. Right? Because now we only paid $10 million for the franchise. So when you think about that return we're going to have, it's amazing. So don't sell too early, okay? I just wanted to point that out.
1: I know somebody just bought a WNBA franchise and was substantially more than $10 million that the person, that group paid for it. So their investment is going to really appreciate now because of Caitlin Clark.
2: No question about it. But they really, they refuse to recognize it. And look, is it partly because she's white? Obviously. I mean, there's no getting around that. But she's also one of the best, if not the best player in the entire league as a second-year player.
1: And let's get back to this woman saying that she got ejected because of quote-unquote white privilege. So what are you saying? That the referees are racist?
2: I don't know what that means. How does that even track?
1: The league is racist.
2: First of all, the referee who kicked her out was black. No, she clotheslined the woman. Okay, you're right. She could have done. Look, it's a sport. Things happen like that. Like you remember the Rambis when he got clotheslined in Boston. These things happen.
1: Great.
2: But recognize this happened to somebody who has been very outspoken politically. There's no way that didn't play a role.
1: Former WNBA player Royce White, number 65.
4: You know, right now I'm just having a blast in my feminine era. I never thought that I was a woman. 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But you know, after further review, a strong look at my personal preferences, it would appear that I am indeed sometimes identifying as a transgender woman. And I think it's only fair I get a chance to play with some of my queens here in the twilight of my career, my athletic prime.
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9: You live in New York. This is retired NYPD lieutenant on Mamdani visiting the 9/11 ceremony. I want to play this, get your take on it on the other side. Number 49.
10: Oh, I'm glad you mentioned Mayor Mamdani, because

0: and your daughters and your sisters. He's the soul, by the way, of the DSA, Hassan Piker. I gotta say, Mamdani, a pair of cojones to go out to Staten Island for a 9/11. Good for him for taking the chance out there, but not surprising at all. You know, he created Little Palestine in Staten Island? That there's now a place called Little Palestine because he deemed it so. He is one of the most offensive politicians we have ever seen in this country.
1: We only have 30 seconds or so. How did this man get elected mayor of New York City?
0: White baristas at coffee places. That's who. You know what's funny is that black people didn't vote for him. Certainly not for the primaries. It was white, young, Williamsburg, hipster. Those the ones, these stupid children with crappy parents are the ones who elect this person mayor, and they're the ones who are going to pay the price. Actually, we're all going to pay the price.
1: He's popular. I saw his poll numbers in the high 50s.
0: Yeah, I don't know if I call that popular, but yeah,
1: nowadays, yeah.
0: Nowadays, yeah, well, when you give free stuff, what's not popular about that?
1: Mommy, thank you so much for coming by. Our love to Dennis Prager. I know you visited him and talked to him a lot.
0: Yeah, it's hard to be back in the studio.
1: Yeah. We're in his studio. Yeah. Mommy, thanks for coming in. Appreciate
2: it. What can
1: I say? God bless.
2: Mamba out. The mic has been dropped. All across America.
3: That's enough. Put down the mic.
2: The Larry Elder Show.
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7: Breaking news this hour from Town Hall. I'm Rich Thomason. It was an elaborate deception, one specially designed to protect President Trump. In light of an Iranian assassination threat, the Washington Post reports a decoy aircraft was deployed to carry the president home from last month's NATO summit in Turkey. Instead of Air Force One, Mr. Trump was actually on a smaller Air Force plane. Instead of 18, the Trump administration now recommends kids be vaccinated against 11 childhood ailments, part of an executive order signed by President Trump, also recommended the measles, mumps, and rubella vaccine be administered as three separate shots instead of a single one. 111 and counting, the death toll from the latest earthquake to strike South America.
8: Search teams dug through the rubble in Cali, Colombia after a 7.4 magnitude earthquake struck, collapsing hundreds of buildings. By Monday afternoon, people had begun reporting their loved ones missing on digital databases. One listed more than 2,000, the number steadily climbing. Barbara Mello with World Vision.
9: A lot of people are in need right now.
8: She tells Sky children are of particular concern.
9: We as adults don't know how to react. Imagine the children.
8: The desperate scenes recall the searches still ongoing in neighboring Venezuela after it was devastated by powerful back-to-back earthquakes in June that killed more than 6,300 people. I'm Ben Thomas.
7: Voters in seven states casting ballots in today's primaries, one of the highest-profile contests, Wisconsin. That's where a Democratic socialist, Francesca Hong, seats a Democrat nomination for governor, and she is ahead in the polls. Watching Wall Street this morning, stock futures narrowly mixed this hour. The Dow futures are down 3 points, while the Nasdaq futures are 83 points higher, and the S&P futures are up 9. More on these stories at townhall.com.
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1: A mining disaster in South Africa claims 14 lives.
2: Police in South Africa say the miners were found dead at a disused mine near the city of Rustenburg, around 80 miles northwest of Johannesburg. No more details on their circumstances have been made available. South Africa has tens of thousands of artisan miners working illegally in gold and platinum mines that are no longer being used by mining companies. The informal miners often operate without proper safety equipment. Rustenburg is a hub for platinum mining in South Africa, which has the largest platinum reserves in the world. I'm Charles de Ledesma.
1: Russia has attacked Ukraine with missiles, drones, and bombs, killing at least 9 civilians. Ukrainian President Volodymyr Zelensky warns that Moscow is getting military help from North Korea. Says Russian forces used North Korean ballistic missiles to attack Zaporizhia, killing 6 people there. News and analysis, townhall.com. There's some sad news out of Big Bear Lake, California.
3: Jackie, the bald eagle, who with her partner Shadow became an internet sensation, has died. For more than a decade, nature lovers watched Jackie tend to her nest in California's San Bernardino Mountains through a camera installed by the nonprofit Friends of the Big Bear Valley back in 2015. The bird was rescued after reports she'd been injured in a fight with other eagles and had been receiving treatment for anemia and other ailments at the Ojai Raptor Center. But her condition worsened, and the center announced the eagle's death on Monday. I'm Jennifer King.
1: A yacht owned by Meta CEO Mark Zuckerberg did not respond immediately to a call for help from a skiff that ran out of fuel off the coast of Alaska. A Meta spokesman explains the crew did not immediately hear the radio call for help, and by the time it did hear that call, another nearby vessel had already rendered assistance to the skiff. More on these stories, townhall.com.
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7: The White House targets vaccines. Good morning, I'm Gordon Deal, along with Nicole Murray, on this Tuesday, August 11th. Glad you could be with us. Here's what we have for you this hour.
8: President Trump has signed an executive order calling for most children to get fewer shots. We'll have reaction.
7: It's a race against the clock in South America, where rescuers are searching for survivors of a strong earthquake in Colombia.
8: President Trump is turning the tables on Iran's conditions for a peace deal, saying Tehran should also pay reparations.
7: And our obsession with online recommendations.
9: Sometimes when we have so many choices, we wind up more dissatisfied because we feel sort of decision paralysis, or because, you know, we do make a decision and then we spend, you know, all of the time thinking, well, like, is this the best pair of jeans? Could I have found a better pair of jeans? Is this the best Chinese restaurant?
7: Emily Stewart at Business Insider on how online reviews are wrecking our vacations, and even dinner reservations. More than 150 people have been killed in western Colombia after the South American country's most powerful earthquake in decades, and that figure is expected to rise. We get more from this morning's Mike Gavin.
10: Rescue efforts carried into a second day this morning as emergency workers dug through collapsed buildings and flattened homes searching for victims. The 7.4 magnitude earthquake struck Colombia's coffee-growing heartland early yesterday, leveling multi-story buildings in cities such as Cali and cracked one of the towers of a historic cathedral in another nearby city. Several of the top floors of one of the city's hospitals, some dedicated to pediatric care, collapsed upon themselves, leaving some patients trapped and forcing some 600 others to be tended to amid rubble on the street. Gordon.
7: Thank you, Mike. Emergency teams and volunteers work through the night with excavators and at times their bare hands hunting for survivors beneath debris. In Cali, home to about 2.2 million people, at least 85 people were killed and dozens of buildings were damaged or destroyed. The back and forth continues between Washington and Tehran. President Trump has now made his own demands that Iran pay compensation for people killed in wars, attacks, and protests. The president said the families of the 17 U.S. sailors killed in the 2000 bombing of the USS Cole in Yemen, as well as thousands of others killed in combat, should be included. Trump's response yesterday came after Iran's weekend demands for compensation and an end to sanctions in exchange for fully and safely reopening the Strait of Hormuz.
11: The only one that has control of the Strait of Hormuz right now is the United States Navy. We have a blockade that's been infallible.
7: Separately, the Washington Post is reporting that Trump underwent an elaborate plan to hide his flight from Turkey to the United Kingdom last month using a catering food truck and a military aircraft amid threats against him from Iran. The report says the secret mission was carried out without the knowledge of the traveling press and even some White House officials. The off-ramp scenarios are getting more complicated for President Trump as he seeks an end to hostilities with Iran. Insight from Republican consultants Matt Makowiak, president of Potomac Strategy Group. Matt, how do you see it?
12: Yeah, I mean, you know, the thing that's unfortunate, but is, I think, an important element here is that there's a timing issue on the U.S. side that that Iran doesn't have to deal with. And that is that obviously in the United States, we have a midterm election in 86 days or 85 days or whatever it is. So that is obviously putting domestic political pressure on the White House, given the relatively high gas prices we've seen at a time when affordability is really apparently the number one issue for pretty much everybody across the country. So I think the president's feeling pressure a little bit as it relates to that. I think he's now absolutely clear that Iran is, you know, almost impossible to negotiate with, particularly right now as their regime is not just weakened, but has lost so many, you know, senior members and has so much change in the last few months. It's not even clear that if you negotiate, you know, if you're negotiating with someone who has any power to even uphold something. So this is a challenging situation. My suspicion is the blockade will continue, which continues to put economic pressure on Iran. They have a real issue right now about whether they can even pay their IRGC soldiers. And of course, their currency is very weak. There's enormously high inflation. So I think the least worst option is probably to continue with the blockade and then to see if you can continue to help some of these ships get through the Strait of Hormuz. But look, again, this is an enormously complicated situation. There is no easy solution.
7: How much credibility do you put into some of these media reports about munitions concerns here? And is that driving some of the decision making here?
12: I do think it's both a real issue, and I do think it is driving some of the discussion. There, you know, there's been reporting that the Pentagon has asked our defense companies to speed up the production of some of these munitions that we need, and you know, produce large amounts in you know, weeks or months rather than years. So it is an issue. It just is. And of course, you know, the reason, you know, it's a real issue is that the Trump administration is seeking a supplemental from Congress. The amounts kind of go all over the run the gamut. It could be as much as, you know, 30 to 60 billion. Could be more than that, depending on how much they ultimately gets sought. But nonetheless, there's a real need to make sure we have what we need. It's, of course, America could be attacked at any time. You could certainly have a situation where China perhaps tries to take Taiwan, which could have not just significant ramifications for the United States related to our relationship with Taiwan, but in terms of semiconductor chip supply, which is a national security issue in addition to being an economic issue. So, yeah, I mean, it's hard to answer these questions kind of succinctly because the issues are so complex. They're all interrelated. You're dealing with an impossible partner who, violates agreements regularly and who may not even be able to uphold an agreement even if they wanted to, given the power vacuum in country at the moment.
7: We're speaking with Matt Mikowiak, Republican consultant, also president of Potomac Strategy Group. We're talking about the off-ramp scenarios for the Trump administration in the Iran war. Have you imagined what a worst-case scenario would be?
12: First of all, I'd say I think that the Pentagon, spends time thinking about worst-case scenarios. Yeah. You could have, if you were to have American military personnel taken hostage, so people have started to talk about maybe there being some similarities to how Iran treated Carter with how they're hoping to treat Trump here, or trying to treat Trump here. So, if you had some type of horrific situation like that, that obviously would be something akin to a worst case scenario. If you had a mass casualty event at American military installation in the region, that would be a worst case scenario.
7: Thanks, Matt. Matt Mikowiak, Republican consultant and president of Potomac Strategy Group. If you've missed anything from today's show, by the way, you can always catch a podcast. It's available every day on Apple, Google, Spotify, or wherever you get your podcasts. 14 minutes now after the hour on This Morning, America's First News.
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0: 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Start your day with America's First News, This Morning with Gordon Deal.
1: Thanks for being with us. A new executive order from President Trump calls for most children to receive fewer vaccines. He wants to limit the inoculation schedule to 11 immunizations, which he said would align the country with peer nations that recommend fewer shots. In addition, the president made extensive comments connecting childhood shots and autism, a link scientists argue is unfounded.
2: Well, we do not know exactly what the cause is with respect to autism. It is essential to our research efforts that we have the very best vaccine recommendations in the entire world.
1: Physicians rejected the new executive order, saying no new science warranted a change and that fewer recommended shots will leave more children exposed to preventable diseases. The directive signed yesterday also recommends splitting the measles, mumps, and rubella vaccine into three shots taken at separate visits. Merck said there's no published scientific evidence showing any benefit to splitting the MMR shot into three, and that using the individual components increases injections and can lead to delayed or missed immunizations. This portion of the program is brought to you by Incogni. Hey, did you hear that? You have to listen very carefully. That's my phone. It's quiet, right? No spam calls, no spam texts. I love the silence. Is your phone silent? 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Data brokers are selling your personal information. 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
3: And now, the three big things you need to know. Number one.
4: Rescue efforts will continue today across western Colombia after a 7.4 magnitude earthquake hit the area yesterday, killing at least 164 people. Officials say that as search and rescue efforts continue, the death toll is expected to rise.
3: Number two.
4: President Trump is demanding that Iran pay compensation for people killed in wars, attacks, and protests after Tehran said it would not reopen the Strait of Hormuz without being paid for war damages. Trump on why he thinks Iran should pay up.
2: All of the people that were so badly hurt, so badly wounded or killed, many thousands of people, and maybe damages for the 52,000 protesters over the last 4 months that were killed in Iran. We think their families should get damages.
4: Meanwhile, the Washington Post reports that Trump used a catering truck to sneak off Air Force One to hide his flight from Turkey to the United Kingdom last month amid threats against him from Iran.
3: Number three.
4: The Trump administration has unveiled new transparency guidelines for food ingredients. The new proposed federal rule would ask companies to notify the FDA when they introduce a new substance into food products. Health and Human Services Secretary Robert F. Kennedy Jr.
5: The proposal will give the agency greater visibility into the substances that are entering our food supply.
4: The administration also again delayed the release of the definition of ultra-processed food. Washington Governor Bob Ferguson has issued an emergency proclamation suspending some state laws to help residents impacted by wildfires. Ferguson added the directive expands access to the state's disaster cash assistance program.
6: We'll soon be seeking a major disaster declaration to unlock financial assistance for individuals.
4: Additionally, the proclamation makes it easier for residents to receive unemployment benefits. The Pentagon has renamed an air base in South Carolina after Senator Lindsey Graham, Defense Secretary Pete Hegseth.
7: Fully funding our warriors would be one last great accomplishment for Colonel Lindsey Graham and a major part of his legacy.
4: The South Carolina senator suddenly died last month. There were no winning tickets sold for last night's $905 million Powerball jackpot. The estimated grand prize for tomorrow's drawing will be at least $975 million.
1: Can't even process all those zeros.
4: Right? Oh, my gosh. But it makes me feel like I would go on vacation. I would buy a house, maybe get Carolina a bunch of tennis balls.
1: Sure. It's that fun. Would still leave you a gajillion dollars left over, roughly.
4: I don't even know what I would do with it.
1: 22 minutes now after the hour.

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0: Thanks for spending time with us. Welcome into Tuesday. It is time now for the mic drop with this morning's Mike Gavin.
1: Good morning. Well, it's always fascinating to me how wide and varied the job description for local law enforcement can be. One day you're babysitting a construction crew on the side of the road or directing traffic. Another day you're in high-speed pursuit of a fleeing criminal. Then the next day you could be called in to help wrangle an animal weighing nearly a ton. We have two stories about that to talk about today. We start in Georgia, where first responders were summoned to help rescue a 1,600-pound horse. The animal had become trapped on its side in a creek at the back of its owner's property last week. Two fire departments were eventually called in to help with the rescue, with the Cherokee County Department using a large animal tripod to eventually lift the horse to its feet. The horse was examined by a vet at the scene was able to walk back to its stable after regaining feeling in its legs.
0: Yeah.
1: We don't know how it actually got on its side in the first place. Yeah. I guess just tripped and fell into this creek.
0: That's something.
1: Yeah.
0: Like this kind of operation.
1: Yeah.
0: Like, you get a stuck horse. Who dreams up this stuff?
1: In the back of a property, so it's not easy to get there. There's not like a road that's going to lead you right to where this horse is. Yeah. You got to get all this equipment back there and lift up a 1,600-pound animal, which is, I'm sure, certainly surly and, you know, moving around. Mm-hmm. And this is not just this is dead weight we're talking about.
0: Yeah. Top heavy.
1: Yes.
0: And it's like a massive kitchen table, right, to get it back on its legs. I wonder if the crews thought initially, you know, could eight of us gather around and be responsible for 200 pounds of pushing and lifting? And then they thought, now we got to get this tripod thing going here and hoist this thing.
1: Yeah, if there's any way for us to get a machine to do this, I think we're going to do it. I'm definitely not putting my back into that one, I can tell you that.
0: Right.
1: And while that was a relatively easy big animal rescue for first responders, this one will be one that they'll be telling stories about for a long time. Police and sheriff's deputies in Alabama traded in traffic stops for rodeo duty when they were called in to lasso a 1,500-pound bull on the loose. The Pickens County Sheriff's Office said on social media that deputies responded alongside local police officers when the bull was spotted wandering around town. The longhorn led its pursuers on a chase across Highway 17 and back to the neighborhood where it was originally spotted. A video shared by the sheriff's office shows responders on horseback attempting to lasso the bovine. The animal was eventually rounded up without injury. The sheriff's office wrote that, "We'll hang up our cowboy hats and boots back on the wall, at least until the next bull decides to go sightseeing."
0: Jeez.
1: Horse is one thing. So, you know, horse laying in a creek is one thing, but a bull on its legs, fully capable of doing all the damage it wants to, that's a whole different level. I was
0: thinking the same thing. Like, at least, you know, the horse is probably relatively calm.
1: Yeah.
0: It can't do much. Maybe you could feed it some apples or some carrots, you know, to keep it calm. But a longhorn on the loose, it could knock down trees, you know, punch out windows in cars. Yeah. Who knows what
1: literally else. Anything it wants to. A bull could do if it decided to in that moment.
0: Oh, my goodness.
1: Yikes.
0: Good story. Thank you, Mike. 13 minutes now in front of the hour. On This Morning, America's First News.
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0: advancing the conversation, identifying trends, and informing the world. 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
1: Thanks for being with us. New research finds that while an occasional late meal, because of something like a late work day, may not be a major concern, making it an everyday habit can affect how your body manages blood sugar, digests food, and even sleeps. Eating a substantial meal close to bedtime may lead to higher post-meal blood sugar levels. While there's no single perfect dinner time for everyone, a randomized control study found that having dinner within 2 hours of bedtime impairs the body's ability to regulate blood sugar after a meal. VeryWellHealth.com says in a randomized crossover study involving a small group of adults who were overweight, early time-restricted feeding, meaning all calories consumed between 8 a.m. and 2 p.m., improved mean 24-hour glucose levels and blood sugar fluctuations without changes in calorie intake or body weight. Another finding, eating an early first meal, say before 8 a.m., and an early last meal, like before 7 p.m., might lower the long-term risk of diabetes. 8 minutes now in front of the hour on This Morning. Once again, here's Nicole Murray.
0: And now, the three big things you need to know. Number one.
2: More than 100 people have been killed after a 7.4 magnitude earthquake struck western Colombia yesterday, toppling buildings, damaging hospitals, and trapping people beneath the rubble in the country's strongest earthquake this century. Officials say that as search and rescue efforts continue today, the death toll is expected to rise.
0: Number two.
2: President Trump has signed a new executive order calling for most children to receive fewer vaccines, claiming the shots are linked to autism. Trump is also urging parents to spread out shots and more visits to pediatricians.
3: Effective immediately, my administration is recognizing gold standard childhood vaccine recommendations for only 11 core vaccinations against the most serious and dangerous diseases, along with the MMR, which hopefully will be split up.
2: CNBC reports that decades of scientific evidence have shown no link between autism and childhood vaccines.
0: Number three.
2: New York City Mayor Zohram Mamdani's new pied-à-terre tax has hit a wall after a Staten Island judge ordered an emergency pause on the implementation of the new surcharge on the owners of high-priced second homes in the Big Apple.
4: We always know that with any new tax, there are more questions than there are answers, and we're looking to make sure that every New Yorker that is potentially affected, again, we're talking about 17,000 homeowners out of a city of 8.5 million, have all the information that they need.
2: The ruling came in response to a lawsuit from three homeowners suing to delay the rollout of the tax because of how it has been executed. The World Health Organization said the fastest growing Ebola outbreak on record in eastern Congo started in February, months before it was officially declared in mid-May. More than 1,900 people have died. Massachusetts Senator Elizabeth Warren is pressuring companies entitled to refunds for illegal U.S. tariffs to return the money they are recouping directly to consumers. USA Today reports that Generation Z has a new favorite insult. It's called LARPing, which is when someone is being inauthentic. A prime example, when someone goes to a fitness class just for the photos.
1: Ah, it's like calling someone out.
2: Yeah, exactly. Right? Exactly.
1: Yeah. Well, we have to have a word for that that we never used before. And then Gen Z pretends, oh, we found something new.
2: Well, they're labeling it. They're giving us more like, oh, calling you out kind of thing.
1: Yeah, we had that phrase already. Why do we need LARPing?
2: What other phrase was there for it?
1: Calling you out.
2: So what?
1: Inauthentic. You said it yourself.
2: I feel like you're just trying to cause problems. Let them define their own things. Let them have their own trends. Let them grow up and figure it out for themselves.
1: Are you saying I'm just trying to get a reaction out of you?
2: You're rage baiting? Isn't that something else Generation Z invented? I'm just saying.
1: 6 minutes now in front of the hour.
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9: 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I'm Michelle Slade. During North State Now, we will speak with your neighbors, friends, family, and community members who give back, not to be recognized, but because it's the right thing to do. 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
2: News this hour from Town Hall. I'm Rich Thomason. Taking Iranian assassination threat seriously, President Trump's security detail constructed an elaborate diversion to get Mr. Trump back home safely from last month's NATO summit in Turkey. The Washington Post reports the president was flown home on a plane other than Air Force One.
3: The operation involved a ruse where journalists and some White House staff believed that they were on the same plane as Trump. After boarding Air Force One, Trump was secretly transferred to a smaller Air Force C-32A via an airport catering truck. While the White House has not directly addressed that report, it issued a statement highlighting that it uses every tool at its disposal to address threats on the president. So far, no comment from the Secret Service. I'm Lisa Dwyer.
2: First came the diary entries. Now we're seeing text messages by Dr. Anthony Fauci concerning the COVID vaccine's potential impact on pregnant women.
4: In January of 2021, Anthony Fauci went on TV telling pregnant women to get the COVID vaccine and that there were no red flags. But in text messages released from Fauci's government-issued cell phone, he specifically tells the Surgeon General and CDC director the vaccine could theoretically be linked to miscarriages. That concerning medical detail was never released to the public.
2: Correspondent Laura Winter says the messages were released by Senators Rand Paul and Ron Johnson. President Trump has signed an executive order on childhood vaccines, recommending, among other things, spacing out measles, mumps, and rubella shots. The powerful earthquake in Colombia now blamed for at least 111 deaths. Search and rescue crews continue their work amid massive amounts of debris. On Wall Street, the Dow futures are up 34 points. NASDAQ futures ahead 89. More on these stories, townhall.com.
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2: With bombs, missiles, and drones, Russia has again hit Ukrainian cities hard.
21: Ukraine's state.

0: Emergency Service says Russian ballistic missiles have struck Kyiv's Shevchenkivsky district. One strike hitting the grounds of a children's hospital, leaving two craters, while at another location in the capital, the strike caused destruction and a fire at a warehouse, one person being injured and taken for medical treatment, emergency officials say. However, three people, including a teenager, died in a Dnipropetrovsk region attack. Meanwhile, Ukrainian President Volodymyr Zelensky warns that Russia is receiving military help from North Korea, adding Russian forces used North Korean ballistic missiles in a recent attack on Zaporizhia, killing six people. I'm Charles de Ledesma.
1: The World Health Organization says the fastest spreading Ebola outbreak ever actually started in February, months before it was officially declared in May in Congo. News and analysis, townhall.com. VIPs gather in South Carolina to honor the late Senator Lindsey Graham with the renaming of a major U.S. military installation.
2: At a ceremony at what was Joint Base Charleston, Defense Secretary Pete Hegseth praised Graham's dedication to the military.
3: He knew the timeless truth that to ensure peace, we must be prepared for war.
2: Graham, who died last month, joined the Air Force after law school and spent over three decades serving in the Air Force, Air National Guard, and Reserves. Treasury Secretary Scott Bessent, who is from South Carolina, noted that the base hosts the 437th Airlift Wing with their massive C-17 military transports.
4: From today forward, these planes will have Joint Base Graham on their tail. A reminder that Senator Graham was the American people's workhorse.
2: I'm Jennifer King.
1: President Trump's social media company is going back to its roots. The parent of Truth Social is abandoning several new businesses to refocus on building up the social media platform. Townhall.com.
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1: Evasive maneuvers. Good morning, I'm Gordon Deal, along with Nicole Murray. On this Tuesday, August 11th, glad you could join us. Here's what's up this hour.
2: Amid threats from Iran, President Trump reportedly hid in an airport catering container to sneak onto a secret flight out of Turkey.
1: Rescuers and other emergency responders are in their second day of searching for survivors of an earthquake in Western Colombia.
2: President Trump has signed an executive order calling for children to get fewer vaccines.
1: And how employers are using AI to do background checks.
3: AI, as much as it is becoming such a part of our daily lives, it also makes background checking easier and faster.
1: Career expert Julie Bauke on artificial intelligence vetting current and prospective employees. More than 150 people have been killed in Western Colombia after the South American country's most powerful earthquake in decades. And that figure is expected to rise. We get more from this morning's Mike Gavin.
4: Rescue efforts carried into a second day this morning as emergency workers dug through collapsed buildings and flattened homes searching for victims. The 7.4 magnitude earthquake struck Colombia's coffee-growing heartland early yesterday, leveling multi-story buildings in cities such as Cali and cracked one of the towers of a historic cathedral in another nearby city. Several of the top floors of one of the city's hospitals, some dedicated to pediatric care, collapsed upon themselves, leaving some patients trapped and forcing some 600 others to be tended to amid rubble on the street. Gordon.
1: Thank you, Mike. The disaster has drawn comparisons to a deadly 1999 earthquake that devastated the same coffee-growing region, killing more than 1,000 people. By the way, it's the first major crisis for Colombia's new president, who took office just days ago. The back and forth continues between Washington and Tehran. President Trump has now made his own demands that Iran pay compensation for people killed in wars, attacks, and protests. The president said Iran should pay the families of the hundreds of thousands of innocent protesters that Iran has killed over the last 50 years, not to mention those killed in the last 5 months.
5: All of the people that were so badly hurt, so badly wounded or killed, many thousands of people, and maybe damages for the 52,000 protesters over the last 4 months that were killed in Iran. We think their families should get damages.
1: Trump's response yesterday came after Iran's weekend demands for compensation and an end to sanctions in exchange for fully and safely reopening the Strait of Hormuz. Also of note, Iran's supreme leader has made new appointments to both the country's army and its paramilitary Revolutionary Guard Corps. Separately, Trump yesterday extended a waiver for 90 days for foreign ships to transport goods among U.S. ports. The new executive order from President Trump calls for most children to receive fewer vaccines. The directive signed yesterday also recommends splitting the measles, mumps, and rubella vaccine into three shots taken at separate visits.
5: Effective immediately, my administration is recognizing gold standard childhood vaccine recommendations for only 11 core vaccinations against the most serious and dangerous diseases, along with the MMR, which hopefully will be split up.
1: In addition, the president made extensive comments about connecting childhood shots and autism, a link that scientists argue is unfounded. Dr. Andrew Racine, president of the American Academy of Pediatrics, called the administration's plans to again look for a link between vaccines and autism misguided, adding that 40 well-designed studies had already examined the question. The order instructs the attorney general to sue over state laws the administration says conflict with parental authority, religious freedom, disability accommodations, and equal protection, including rules on religious and medical exemptions from immunization mandates. By the way, make sure to check out a podcast of today's program, which is Stories You Won't Hear This Hour. 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
1: Thanks for spending time with us. If Homeland Security Secretary Mark Wayne Mullen is racking up a historic rate of deportations, not making everybody happy, he's facing a chorus of criticisms voiced by supporters of President Trump. Here's Christian Datok, White House reporter at the Washington Examiner. Christian, what's going on?
2: Well, over the last couple of weeks, Gordon, there's been a rising current of critiques of DHS Secretary Mark Wayne Mullen, despite the fact that the deportations are not stopping. In fact, they're actually ramping up compared to President Trump's first year in office. So let's take a step back for a second and look at the data, because in FY 2025, there were some, according to the administration, 600,000 deportations. Now, some of that occurred with President Biden in the White House, but the bulk of that was under President Trump. This fiscal year, they are on track to match those numbers, if not, surpass them. Ultimately, there are people on the right who are saying that despite Mark Wayne Mullen's performance in office, carrying out the duties of the presidency and the responsibilities handed down to the department, he's not doing enough. And I think ultimately this could come to a head, given the fact that immigration, which used to be President Trump's strongest issue, is looking more and more like it might be a vulnerability for Republicans heading into 2026 and maybe even 2028.
1: Wow. All right. So I think you referenced in your piece that these remarks he made at the National Governors Association meeting raised some eyebrows among the MAGA faithful. In what way here?
2: That's right. So last weekend, the secretary spoke before NGA, and he talked about immigration, of course, with Kevin Stitt on that panel. Of course, the two of them share a shared history of Oklahoma roots. And Mullen kind of gave an answer which didn't sound like a lot of what the other folks in the Trump administration are saying. And I'm paraphrasing here, but ultimately he talked about how immigration is critical to the economy. And not only does he want to carry out the deportation agenda, he wants to reform the entire immigration system to hand out more visas specifically for agriculture workers. This is something that infuriated a number of President Trump supporters. Laura Loomer, of course, the conservative activist who, let's be honest, has more than her fair share of weight when it comes to personnel matters within the federal government, or at least within the Trump administration. She told me she's been trying to get Mullen out the door for weeks. She's been talking to the White House about it. Greg Bovino, the former Border Patrol chief when Kristi Noem was leading DHS, he essentially, destroyed Mullen in a lengthy statement on social media. And the White House is kind of, they're aware of these critiques, but they're trying to brush them under the rug, because ultimately, I think the last thing that President Trump wants to deal with is another cabinet shakeup before the midterms in November.
1: Jeez. We're speaking with Christian Datok, White House reporter at the Washington Examiner. The story is called Mark Wayne Mullen Has Strong Deportation Numbers at Homeland Security. MAGA distrusts him anyway. I was thinking, if gas were $3 a gallon, the Strait of Hormuz was open and the conflict with Iran was resolved, is Mullen getting this spotlight?
2: I don't think so. And, some Trump world insiders who I've spoken to have insinuated as much. They're basically saying they think these critiques are coming or can be categorized as two different schools of thought. The first, and this is the one that's tricky, are the people that they referred to as zealots. They think that any number of illegal immigrants or even some immigrants in the country is too many, essentially. And there's just no pleasing that people. They're asking for reforms to the immigration system and deportations at a level that, quite frankly, President Trump didn't even campaign on, let alone has laid down as his platform since he overtook the White House. Or I guess since he was sworn into the White House again last January. The other camp is a little bit more nuanced, and this sort of is what you alluded to. This is the Steve Bannons of the world. These people are kind of trying to rile up the base again before the November midterms, because let's be honest, the polling doesn't look great for President Trump or for Republicans. the economy is not doing so hot. The war in Iran, like you alluded to, is still ongoing with not really a clear end in sight. So Republicans who traditionally turn out at levels below Democrats need some sort of extra incentive to show up and vote and help Republicans try to hold on to their congressional majorities. What better issue is there for Republicans to lean into, especially with President Trump in the White House, than immigration? I can't really think of a single one as a means of getting some of those negative headlines out of the way on the other issues that we do know voters really care about right now.
1: Thanks, Christian. Christian Daytalk, White House reporter at the Washington Examiner. 20 minutes now after the hour. On This Morning, America's First News, here's Nicole Murray.
3: And now, the three big things you need to know. Number one.
4: Rescue efforts will continue today across western Colombia after a 7.4 magnitude earthquake hit the area yesterday, killing at least 164 people. Officials say that as search and rescue efforts continue today, the death toll is expected to rise.
3: Number two.
4: President Trump is demanding that Iran pay compensation for people killed in wars, attacks, and protests, after Tehran said it would not reopen the Strait of Hormuz without being paid for war damages. Trump claiming the U.S. now controls the vital waterway.
5: The only one that has control of the Strait of Hormuz right now is the United States Navy. We have a blockade that's been infallible.
4: Meanwhile, the Washington Post reports that Trump used a catering truck to sneak off Air Force One to hide his flight from Turkey to the United Kingdom last month amid threats against him from Iran.
3: Number three.
4: The Trump administration has unveiled new transparency guidelines for food ingredients. The new proposed federal rule would ask companies to notify the FDA when they introduce a new substance into food products. Health and Human Services Secretary Robert F. Kennedy Jr.
6: We're using the authority that Congress has given HHS and FDA to strengthen oversight and protect the American food supply. But Congress must build on these actions through legislation.
4: The administration again also delayed the release of the definition of ultra-processed food. Todd Planch has been sworn in as Attorney General at the White House. This news comes after the Senate narrowly voted to confirm the president's former defense lawyer to lead the Justice Department over the weekend. The Pentagon has renamed an airbase in South Carolina after Senator Lindsey Graham, Governor Henry McMaster.
7: Senator Lindsey Graham, this poor boy from a little town in South Carolina, as he called himself, was one of the most consequential men of our time.
4: The South Carolina senator suddenly died last month. A total solar eclipse is set to occur tomorrow, and it will be visible from parts of the United States. Timing will depend on your location. The eclipse peak at 7:36 a.m. local time in Anchorage, Alaska. It will peak at 1:07 p.m. in New York City.
1: So cool.
4: So cool.
1: Love that stuff.
4: But don't look directly at it.
1: Thank you, Mommy.
4: Yeah, I'm just saying. I would look directly at it unless if people warned me. So I'm just, getting the news out there.
1: 22 minutes now after the hour.

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1: Thanks for joining us. Managing money can be stressful, as you know. Jenna Contino, personal finance reporter at MarketWatch, has three personal finance principles that she's come to swear by through her own wins and losses. Jenna, take us through them.
2: Yeah, definitely. So I hear a lot of, you know, conflicting advice all the time on social media. You know, I'm talking to experts all the time through this job, but I found, you know, every single time it's usually the boring advice that is best. If a wealth strategy sounds super dull, like index funds, compounding interest, it probably works. And I know in a world of sports betting, prediction markets, crypto investments, options trading, those kind of things can seem exciting. But those are best suited for, you know, really experienced investors with capital that they can actually afford to lose rather than someone who's, you know, trying to build up their savings. And in any case, as a MarketWatch staffer, I can't trade in financial markets. So, I just stick with my, you know, 401k and regular money market account there. But yeah, other things, paying myself first. That's one thing I wish I started doing earlier. You know, when I started at my first job, I just didn't touch my 401k. I let it, you know, stay the minimum investment, but now I have it where my contributions are much higher. That money is, you know, going into that 401k before it even hits my paycheck. And I also have automatic transfers to my money market account every month. So I know I'm contributing to my savings before I can see that money in my bank account and, you know, be tempted to spend it. And the last thing is, really focusing on value rather than restricting yourself. I know this sounds bad, but I didn't budget for a long time, even as a personal finance reporter, because I think my idea around budgeting, and I think a lot of people share this sentiment, is that that comes with restriction. You know, once you start your budget, you're going to have to cut out, you know, going out to eat, you're going to have to cut out all your subscriptions, things like that. Mm-hmm. But you know, if going out to eat is something you value, work that into your budget. If you can afford that and you have, you know, the privilege to work that into your budget, I think it's totally fine to prioritize that once you've, you know, accounted for all your bills and everything and savings and all the boring stuff up front. And once you have, you know, whatever's left over, feel free to include those actually in your budget, the things that you care about and were worried about kind of losing that might have kept you from budgeting in the first place.
1: Yeah, we're speaking with Jenna Contino, personal finance reporter at MarketWatch. She's written about three money rules that she swears by and why they work. You referenced you had a recent financial baptism by fire. What happened?
2: I was moving in New York City, which is, you know, just a little stressful during the summer heat wave. It was just a lot, and it's moving is always way more expensive than you plan for, it seems. So I was doing that at the same time that I was planning a week and a half vacation to Europe. So my bank account was hurting a little bit, but you know, because I have been following these rules for a while, like, I'm okay. I didn't have to go deeper into credit card debt. I had that, you know, fund kind of stashed away to be able to contribute to that Europe vacation while also, you know, I had been building up those savings towards this move as well because I knew the cost for movers would pile up. Mm. We were moving into a new apartment that cost a little bit more, so I had to budget that in. So definitely all of these rules I was talking about really set me up for success in this situation because when I realized I was planning that trip around the same time I was moving, I got very nervous, but it all worked out.
1: Thanks, Jenna. Jenna Contino, personal finance reporter at MarketWatch. 30 minutes now after the hour on This Morning, America's First News.

0: 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So I like that. I like it when people are happy, like, yes, I got my money, because it can be very stressful.
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1: Thanks for spending time with us. Welcome into Tuesday, August 11th. Gordon Deal with Nicole Murray. Some of our top stories and headlines: an earthquake in Western Colombia has killed more than 150. President Trump signs an executive order reducing the recommended number of childhood vaccines. A report says Trump hid in an airport catering container to sneak into a military jet for a secret flight when departing Turkey last month. Another primary election day with a governor's race in Wisconsin and Senate race in Minnesota front and center for Democrats. And the 13-year-old in Utah who used 3D printing to make a custom wheelchair for a toddler. That story in about 20 minutes. Keep this in mind if you're looking for work or even currently employed. Companies that used to do just simple internet searches for red flags on job candidates now use AI to dig deeper and more quickly. Here's career expert Julie Bauke, known as Julie on the Job. Julie, what do we make of this?
2: Yeah. So AI has made, we've talked several times about you got to behave yourself at work and outside of work. You always have to consider what you post, blah, blah, blah. But AI, as much as it is becoming such a part of our daily lives, it also makes background checking easier and faster. Like we've all heard the stories about they go check out your social media, make sure you're not doing any flame throwing there. But now AI can do it for you. And so not only can a company get out there and vet more deeply and broadly through tools that just looking at just that they've had at their fingertips much more exist now, but they're saying what they're trying to do is they're saying, okay, are you doing or saying anything that if made public could get us in trouble? Because we see this push toward maybe someone who works for a plumbing contractor posts something that people don't like. And so they go to his employer and try to get him fired. And companies just don't need that headache. Fair or unfair, they don't want the headache. And so they've really ratcheted up their screening and where they look and how they look. And a few organizations on here we're talking about, they do ongoing monitoring. We got you in the door and that's great, but who knows if we have some event in the world and you feel the need to comment on it and then it comes back to us. Mm-hmm. And so there is this trend toward some constant monitoring of your online presence. Now,
1: and that's within the company's rights, correct?
2: Yeah. And another thing, I was reading this, I'm like, I have a headache. Because then there's also this side that says, and if they don't find anything on you at all, that's also a red flag.
1: Jeez, yeah.
2: Because either you had a controversial stuff up there and you went and had everything scrubbed and you deleted all your accounts, that can be one thing. Or I know in the dating world, I've heard women say, if he doesn't have any social media accounts, I think he's a scammer. And so there's like, you have to have, the expectation is you have to have enough social media presence to show that you're real and to post things that aren't, you know, that aren't incendiary, but not so much so it looks like that's all you do is post stuff online and also the kind of stuff that's going to get this company in trouble.
1: Yeah.
2: So it's if you have no social media presence, why? Have you just chosen to opt out, which I know people who do that? Or are you not able to use it? Are you not comfortable with the technology? So there's all kinds of this judgment being put on people's social media presences or lack thereof. And it just, you know, it's one of those things, I read it and I go, oh gosh, you know, this is going to be, there's no one right answer here.
1: Yeah.
2: And so it's clearly one of these things that's going to have to be worked out in the courts.
1: We're speaking with Julie Bauke, career strategist we know as Julie on the Job. And as part of that, having AI in the conversation now, I mean, even your private stuff is not necessarily always private with like facial recognition technology.
2: Yes.
1: Tied to like OnlyFans. Yes. Or something.
2: Right. Like, so let's say you have a social media name or you just use your first and middle name, which I know people have done that. And then there are people that have, like you said, adult content websites like OnlyFans, where you might have your face, but a completely different name. But facial recognition software can find you and figure out. So if you're an elementary school teacher and you have an OnlyFans account, there's been some litigation. There's been some cases where teachers have been fired for having an OnlyFans account. And so I think the lesson here is nothing you do online is secret or private. And we could argue all day long about whether it should be, but we have to deal with what is. It isn't. And what I also loved about this column in the Wall Street Journal, he was talking about the youngest people. We always worry about them posting all this stuff. Oh my gosh. Well, they're not the ones. They've had this beaten into them so much that many of them are so careful now. It's like the older millennials and the Gen Xers and boomers that still haven't gotten the memo or understand how all of these things connect. And so, you know, it's just going to be interesting. Again, one of those things we're going to have to watch evolve.
1: Thanks, Julie. Julie Balke, career strategist, we know as Julie on the Job. By the way, make sure to check out a podcast of today's program. On the podcast, why July won't be the last time we predict the wrong jobs numbers, and the new slang word for Gen Zers. 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Just do a search for This Morning with Gordon Deal. 20 minutes now in front of the hour. Coming up next, another type of clueless people at the airport.
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10: I'm celebrating local heroes. 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I'm Michelle Slade. During North State Now, we will speak with your neighbors, friends, family, and community members who give back, not to be recognized, but because it's the right thing to do. 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

0: Thanks for spending time with us. Welcome into Tuesday. It's time now for the Mic Drop with this morning's Mike Gavin.
1: Good morning. Well, we have one of those everyday pet peeves to talk about today. We take you to the airport where a lot of those pet peeves live rent-free. A Reddit user went viral after posting a photo from the gate area of their flight. In the pic, you can see that many of the people have gathered around the gate area, so many that nobody trying to get to a different flight can get around them. The Redditor said that none of these people moved when either of the next two boarding groups were called, meaning that it was very early for them to get online and infuriating for them to be blocking traffic. Hundreds of people commented and reactions were more mixed than you might think. Many didn't understand why people always do this, comparing it to when people jump up before exiting after a flight lands. Others defended it, citing the need to grab space for carry-on luggage and saying that if you need to get past someone who's standing at the gate, it's not that hard to just say, excuse me.
0: No, I was wondering when that might come up.
1: Oh, I see.
0: Say, excuse me.
1: That's what you think? You think that people should just block the area if they're waiting for, you know, for a half hour early to get on the flight and they're blocking traffic? I don't think you'd be happy about that if you saw that.
0: The thing is, I try to consider maybe these are first-time flyers in some cases.
1: Are they?
0: This crowd, I don't know. I mean, it's on me to manage it. Right? I'm not a rule enforcer. Mm-hmm. Right? I can't tell them to go sit down. I just got to deal with it.
1: Yeah.
0: And that involves saying, excuse me.
1: Yeah,
0: Perhaps firmly in a New Jersey kind of way.
1: Yes. Yeah, I mean, look, the airlines do force us into a lot of this with the whole overhead space thing, you know, by, say, especially the airlines where I guess you can bring on carry-on luggage for free, right? Where, so, of course, people are encouraged to bring on carry-on luggage, and then they have to find that space or else it's going to get checked anyway.
0: So it's a good point you have to make. So us, as some passengers, have to not only manage these folks who are blocking our way.
1: Yeah.
0: But we're essentially managing an airline policy that they themselves are not enforcing or managing very well.
1: Yeah, some people wonder why we don't like flying.
0: Right.
1: It's just an exhausting experience for everyone involved. And here's why you might not want to ignore all those junk emails you think you're getting. A Central Florida man who ignored what he thought were junk shipping emails said boxes began showing up at his home, and he soon discovered about $1,200 in credit card charges for items he said he never ordered. Eric Anderson told local TV that he got his first email from Walmart back in April, thinking it was just junk. Then the packages started arriving, including duplicate car vacuums, three of the same shower curtains, three of the same women's sweaters, and two sets of toy cars, none of which Eric had any use for. He says the purchases were made through his Walmart account and charged to credit cards linked to it. He reported the orders as fraudulent to Walmart and to his credit card companies immediately. A little more than a week later, both card companies sent Anderson a letter stating that he was on the hook for the charges. Oof. Eventually, after a story was broadcast on TV, Walmart marked the purchases as fraudulent and provided him with labels to ship the items back for a refund.
0: Wow. Yeah. That's what it took?
1: Apparently so.
0: Jeez.
1: Apparently had to reach out to a TV station to give him a hand on this one.
0: Disappointing.
1: Yeah, it is.
0: Disappointing that the customer and the company couldn't figure this out themselves.
1: Like, you know, legitimate explanation. And again, I know I'm sure they get people trying to scam them all the time. You understand they have to have their guard up. But in this situation, you know, what's he going to do with the three women's sweaters that he got in the mail, for example? Like, you know, none of this stuff makes any sense and doesn't follow any pattern that he normally does with buying.
0: Right.
1: So you could, you know, should be able to tell if the stuff's fraudulent.
0: Couldn't agree more. Thank you, Mike. 13 minutes in front of the hour.
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1: Thanks for being with us. New research finds that while an occasional late meal may not be a major concern, making it an everyday habit can affect how your body manages blood sugar, digests food, and even sleeps. Eating a substantial meal close to bedtime may lead to higher post-meal blood sugar levels. And while there's no single perfect dinner time, a randomized control study found that having dinner within 2 hours of bedtime does impair the body's ability to regulate blood sugar after a meal. VeryWellHealth.com says in a randomized crossover study, early time-restricted feeding, meaning all calories consumed between 8 a.m. and 2 p.m., improved glucose levels and blood sugar fluctuations without changes in calorie intake or body weight. 8 minutes now in front of the hour on This Morning. Once again, here's Nicole Murray.
2: And now, the three big things you need to know. Number one.
3: More than 100 people have been killed after a 7.4 magnitude earthquake struck western Colombia yesterday, toppling buildings, damaging hospitals, and trapping people beneath the rubble in the country's strongest earthquake this century. Officials say that as search and rescue efforts continue today, the death toll is expected to rise.
2: Number two.
3: President Trump has signed a new executive order calling for most children to receive fewer vaccines, claiming the shots are linked to autism.
4: Well, we do not know exactly what the cause is with respect to autism. It is essential to our research efforts that we have the very best vaccine recommendations in the entire world.
3: CNBC reports that decades of scientific evidence have shown no link between autism and childhood vaccines.
2: Number three.
3: New York City Mayor Zohran Mamdani's new pied-à-terre tax has hit a wall after a Staten Island judge ordered an emergency pause on the implementation of the new surcharge on the owners of high-priced second homes in the Big Apple.
5: We always know that with any new tax, there are more questions than there are answers, and we're looking to make sure that every New Yorker that is potentially affected, again, we're talking about 17,000 homeowners out of a city of 8.5 million, have all the information that they need.
3: The ruling came in response to a lawsuit from three homeowners suing to delay the rollout of the tax because of how it has been executed. The World Health Organization said the fastest growing Ebola outbreak on record in eastern Congo started in February, months before it was officially declared in mid-May. More than 1,900 people have died. Officials say that July was the hottest month ever recorded in the U.S. The National Oceanic and Atmospheric Administration reports that the average temperature was 76.9 degrees. Daytime maximum temperatures in July averaged nearly 90 degrees. And recent research says that people need a vacation every 2 months to recover from what work stress does to them.
1: Every 2 months.
3: Yeah, I love this.
1: That's 6 vacations a year.
3: Well, maybe like staycations are included in that, little weekend getaways. There's ways to wiggle them in there.
1: You know, you don't need a full week, in other words. Just maybe a 3-day weekend that would qualify.
3: I mean, I would like a full week, but
1: Nicole,
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Thanks for joining us. A 13-year-old boy in northern Utah is getting plenty of pats on the back for giving up a traditional summer so he can improve the life of a toddler. ABC4 Television says Zach Waters from Lehigh became fascinated with 3D printing after watching a YouTube channel, but he wanted to do more than simply make cool things. He discovered Make Good, a nonprofit that creates 3D printed assistive devices, and was inspired.

0: Barker with Josh Barker Real Estate. Now, thanks for joining me today.
1: Thanks for having me, Sean.
0: Now, how early should a seller start developing their strategy if they want to sell their home? And is pricing considered the biggest part of that selling strategy?
1: That's actually a really good question. I think most successful sellers in today's market are starting about 6 months before they go on the market for sale. And in that period, they're making improvements and adjustments to their property. So they're positioned really well and ready to really receive top dollar when they come to market. Second part of your question around price, it's always important, but really process in many cases is more important than just the price.
0: All right. Thanks for keeping us up to date.
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4: Key news this hour from Town Hall. I'm Rich Thomason. Voters in seven states are casting ballots in today's primaries. One of the highest profile contests is in Wisconsin, where Democratic Socialist Francesca Hong seats the Democratic nomination for governor. Another race of interest.
5: In South Carolina, voters have 10 Republican candidates in Tuesday's special election primary to replace the late U.S. Senator Lindsey Graham. Senator Darlene Graham, his sister, appointed to fill the vacant seat, has President Trump's endorsement. She spoke at the renaming ceremony for Joint Base Lindsey Graham.
6: What an honor for my brother, and what a tribute to his 33 years of service.
5: Challengers include Congressman Russell Fry and Ralph Norman, former Governor Mark Sanford, and business owner Mark Lynch. The winner will face Democratic nominee Annie Andrews, a Charleston pediatrician. I'm Jennifer King.
4: The destruction is widespread. The death toll, at least 111 in the region hit by this week's earthquake in Colombia. They have yet to get a handle on the rapidly expanding Ebola outbreak in Congo.
7: Congo government data shows a total of 4,381 confirmed Ebola cases, including 2,011 deaths, and as of Tuesday, just over 700 patients in admission and isolation. The WHO on Monday said the outbreak likely started in February, long before authorities detected it in one of Congo's most remote and vulnerable areas. Aid workers say the outbreak continues to outpace response that's been expanding across the five provinces affected. Many health workers have gone on strike to protest lack of payment for their work since the outbreak was declared. I'm Charles Delezette.
4: In light of Iranian death threats, the Washington Post reports a decoy aircraft was deployed to carry President Trump safe home from last month's NATO summit in Turkey. The Dow futures 56 points higher, NASDAQ futures up 100 points. More on these stories at townhall.com.
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4: Chinese authorities are warning single men about the dangers of matchmaking scams. Fake agencies offering the promise of flash marriages, exploiting the country's gender imbalance.
23: For centuries, couples in China have turned to traditional matchmakers in their towns and villages to find them a husband or wife. But now a new industry has sprung up where companies are offering to pair up couples who've met for less than an hour. The man pays them for their services and has to pay the woman a substantial sum of money as a customary bride price. The BBC has spoken to several victims of so-called flash marriages who've lost their life savings to fake brides eager to exploit the stark male-to-female gender imbalance in the country.
4: That's the BBC's Laura Bicker. Russia has attacked Ukrainian cities with missiles, drones and bombs, killing at least 9 civilians.

0: News and analysis at townhall.com. New revelations about what former NIH Director Dr. Anthony Fauci said privately versus what he told the public about the COVID vaccine during the pandemic.
1: The disturbing exchanges are about the potential risk the COVID vaccines were having on pregnant women. The revelations from text messages Anthony Fauci sent on his government-issued cell phone to the Surgeon General and the CDC Director. Fauci privately raising concerns that the vaccine could theoretically be linked to miscarriages, but publicly he went on to recommend pregnant women get vaccinated anyway. These text messages being released by Senators Rand Paul and Ron Johnson.
0: Correspondent Laura Winters. A yacht owned by Meta CEO Mark Zuckerberg did not respond immediately to a call for help from a skiff and ran out of fuel off the coast of Alaska. A Meta spokesman explains crew did not immediately hear the radio call for help, and by the time it did, another nearby vessel had already responded. Townhall.com.
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0: 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Hi there, this is Sue McClain, keeping you company on this Tuesday, August 11th, 2026. The time is 6:08. The news brought to you by Korean War veteran Senator Maurice Johannesson. Today, sunny and hot with a high near 99, calm wind 5 to 7 miles per hour, and it's back to school week for lots of kids, so if you're in school zones, you need to slow down. Remember, it's 25 miles per hour in those zones, otherwise you might just get a ticket, and well, we don't want to see that happening. Looks like temperatures dropping starting tomorrow with a high of only around, well, I say only around 98, 91 by Thursday, so there you go. Temperatures are going to be dropping. It is currently clear and 72 degrees in downtown Reading. And we'll take a look at what's happening across the country if you're trying to squeeze in that last-minute vacation. Now, we do have a traffic hazard on 99 and Vina Road this morning, tying up traffic near Red Bluff. We've got a subject in the middle of the area. Also, if you're traveling in the city limits, we do have construction in downtown Reading affecting traffic on Placer Road and Magnolia. Additional delays are being reported on 273 and 44. If you are heading out and about, just remember there's lots of road construction within the city limits, so we want you to slow down and look out for those detours. If you're heading towards the coast, expect delays past Weaverville. Additional delays on Highway 3 if you're heading north from 299. Expect delays between, let's say, south of Coffee Creek and all the way up to Callahan, and additional delays from Fort Jones all the way up to Interstate 5. Construction continues on 96, beginning just before you hit Hamburg. If you're traveling on 97 today, expect delays at 97 and Grass Lake Courtyard. Additional delays if you're traveling near Dunsmuir and south of Mount Shasta and hitting 89, expect ongoing delays this morning near McLeod. Now, if you're heading south of Maxwell on Interstate 5, expect delays. And that's a look at your road report this morning. Taking a look at what's happening in the news, once again brought to you by Korean War veteran Senator Maurice Johannesson. Evacuation warnings remain in place as firefighters work to contain the MP-18 fire burning north of Hoopaw. The fire has grown beyond 1,000 acres. Route 96 is fully closed from post miles 15 to 20 from south of Carpenter Lane and Hoopaw to north of Bull Creek today. So there you have it. Fire officials say the fire is burning in steep terrain on both sides of the highway. They also have, once again, lots of construction in the vicinity. Now, Caltrans first closed the highway Friday afternoon at 5:40. They briefly reopened it Sunday morning under one-way controlled traffic, and then another closure issued Sunday afternoon. Caltrans says the highway will reopen when conditions are once again safe for travelers. So apparently it might be closed off and on for quite a bit. Also, Shasta County voters will not see the election changes approved under Measure B when they vote in November. Lots of folks wanted to know what's going on with Measure B. Well, here you have it. A Shasta County Superior Court judge issued a preliminary injunction blocking implementation of the measure while the state's lawsuit continues. The California Attorney General and Secretary of State have challenged Measure B, arguing that it conflicts with state election law. Among other changes, the measure would have required government-issued photo identification for voting in person, eliminated most vote-by-mail and early voting ballot options, and required hand counting of ballots and created a separate county voter registration system. Now, the state says those provisions cannot be imposed at the local level. For the November election, the existing system remains in place, including vote-by-mail for registered voters. The state's lawsuit is now being heard in Shasta County Superior Court after an appellate court directed the case there. And the Shasta County Board of Supervisors is again expected to consider whether to censure Register of Voters and County Clerk Clint Curtis. The issue stems from county investigations into allegations involving Curtis's management of the election office employees. County officials have described some findings as substantial and possibly misconduct. Now, the board previously debated censure but did not take a final action. And a lawsuit filed by former Shasta County Supervisor Patrick Jones against District Attorney Stephanie Bridget has been dismissed after a visiting judge ruled Jones did not have standing to bring the case. Jones had sought millions of dollars in damages over allegations that Bridget and employees in the District Attorney's office improperly participated in campaign activity during the county work hours. Jones disputed the findings of an earlier county investigation and argued additional evidence supported his allegations. Bridget has denied wrongdoing, and in statements about the case, she has pointed to the independent investigation commissioned by the county, which she says found that she did not direct employees to work on her campaign during regular county hours. The investigation did find that Bridget used personal electronic devices for campaign-related messages while inside the district attorney's office, which allegedly violated a county personnel rule but was not found to be a criminal violation. The dismissal ends Jones's lawsuit, although he has continued to dispute the underlying findings. And plans for a 143-lot residential subdivision in Northeast Reading are before the Reading Planning Commission. The Oasis is proposed on roughly 48.6 acres south of Oasis Road and east of Gold Hills Drive near Gold Hills Golf Club. City documents identify Brian and Sandra Burke as applicants. The project is planned in four phases, with 49 lots in the first phase, 48 in the second, 31 in the third, and 15 in the fourth. The development would include single-family homes, connections to Oasis Road in the Gold Hills area, and a future right-of-way for alignment of Shasta View Drive. Plans also called for open space along Dry Gulch Creek, recreational and trail areas, and even a dog park. The creek is a major planning consideration. A city commission flood study established a 100-year surface elevation because Dry Gulch Creek had not previously been studied by FEMA or the Montgomery Watson study. The project was designed so grading would stay outside of the flood zone. And the murder trial of Shasta County man Tyler McCain has been delayed. That story coming up next. Taking a look at your weather forecast brought to you by the Queen of Dragons. The Queen of Dragons offers premium flower, edibles, and concentrates with free delivery to Shasta Lake. Their Flower Friday special extends through the weekend while supplies last, so don't miss out. 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Today in the North Valley, it's going to be sunny and warm with a high of 99. So don't forget that sunscreen if you're heading out and about, heading off to school today. Good luck to you. Overnight lows dropping down to around 66 today. Calm wind south around 5 to 7 miles per hour. Tomorrow, you can expect a high of 98 and a low of 65. Then for Thursday and Friday, sunny and cooler with a high of 91 for Thursday, 90 for Friday, then back up to 92 for Saturday and 90 for Sunday, possibly 91. Monday's high 90 with a low of 61. And taking a look across the country, severe thunderstorms with damaging wind gusts will be possible from the mid-Mississippi Valley into parts of the Ohio Valley and central Appalachians. Heavy rain associated with these storms could lead to possible flash and urban flooding impacting portions of the Ohio Valley. And midsummer heat persists from the central plains into the southwest. It is currently clear and 72 degrees in downtown Reading. The Sue McClain News Hour brought to you by Korean War veteran Senator Maurice Johannesson. The time 6:16, and thanks for listening to KCNR 96.5 FM, AM 1460, and heard worldwide at kcnrradio.com.
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9: 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I'm Michelle Slade. During North State Now, we will speak with your neighbors, friends, family, and community members who give back, not to be recognized, but because it's the right thing to do. 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

0: 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Music, Kevin Costner and Modern West, Dan Strong. Did you know he could sing? I know. Isn't that great? Hey, good morning. This is Sue McClain. Glad you're here. The news brought to you by Korean War veteran Senator Maurice Johannesson. Another warm day, but not quite as warm as we've seen. It's not going to be 108. It's going to be 99. So what does that mean to you? It means stay indoors as much as possible. Enjoy that air conditioning. If the kids are heading off to school this morning, you just want to make sure they're dressed nice and cool. They've got plenty of water to drink, a hat, maybe sunglasses. I don't know. Sunglasses can be a thing. You know, someone might try to take them away, but still, you know, make sure they're dressed as cool as possible. Kids are heading back to school this week, so play it safe in those school zones. Slow it down to 25 miles per hour. The time, 6:22. It is Tuesday, August 11, 2026. And if you're traveling, we do have a traffic hazard at 99 and Vina Road this morning. Additional delays in Reading due to ongoing construction. And yes, there's a lot of it. Now, in East Reading, expect delays through August 28th as a section of Victor Avenue between Cascade Lane and Highway 44 is under traffic control measures from 7 a.m. to 5 p.m. Construction continues about 0.17 miles west of 273 to make room for a new center left turn lane. Lots of road work on 273. That's Monday through Friday, 7 a.m. to 6 p.m. as well. Also in the Country Oaks neighborhood, expect delays through October 13th. They do have the project located between Collier Drive, I-5, and 299 with construction from 7 a.m. to 5 p.m. And on 299 east to Burney, expect delays. On Mondays, drivers can expect delays of up to 30 minutes between 6:30 a.m. and 5 p.m. Tuesday through Thursday, 70-minute delays. And on Friday, 30-minute delays, 6:30 a.m. to 3 p.m. So if you're traveling, once again, give yourself plenty of time to get to where you need to be. In Reading, in downtown Reading, they're doing a lot of work. Okay, so if you're traveling on Placer near Magnolia, Willis, and in that area, you know, traffic can really, really slow down when the road is open. But with the construction, it can come to a crawl or even a stop. So you just need to be patient. Sorry, that's just kind of how it is. I'm thinking maybe they need speed bumps, you know, over by Magnolia on that hill. And maybe closer to the bottom as you get closer to the, this is my personal opinion. It does not reflect the opinion of the station, but, you know, over by the jail. Because people can't turn right, they can't turn left, they can't even get out of there at times because traffic is, I mean, they're just flying down there. And if you slow down, it might just help out someone else who's, you know, moving along too. Now, we do have quite a few bridges getting repairs done, and this is along the I-5 corridor. So if you're traveling along I-5, you can expect ongoing delays. Now, we do have road work if you're heading north on I-5, and traffic is slowing down, let's say, south of Dunsmuir and south of Mount Shasta as you hit 89. Now, lots of road work on 89 as well. We have additional delays at Highway 3 due to construction and a fire on Highway 3. This is closer to Hoopaw. We have construction from Callahan down to Coffee Creek. However, the road is closed if you're trying to get through that section near Hoopaw on Highway 3. It's not happening. Okay, we have road work as well on Highway 96, and this is close to Hamburg. It looks like there's, oh my goodness, it could be six or more construction zones on Highway 96. Additional delays if you're traveling 299, and this is past Weaverville. Additional delays on Highway 36 just past Platina and just past Mad River. And heading to Sacramento, expect delays south of Maxwell. Taking a look at what's happening in the news, the murder trial of Shasta County's Tyler McCain has been delayed again and is now scheduled for February 27. McCain is charged with first-degree murder in the disappearance and presumed death of his wife, Nikki Chang Saleem McCain. Her remains have never been found. He, once again, remains in custody. Investigators have alleged that McCain murdered her to prevent her from testifying in a domestic violence case against him. The case has already experienced multiple delays, and McCain's defense attorney has also sought to move the trial outside of Shasta County, citing extensive publicity surrounding the case. A recent hearing resulted in the previous August trial dates being vacated, with a new trial readiness conference set for February 17th. Followed by a jury selection and trial beginning February 23rd. That's according to information provided by the case. And for the case, McCain has pleaded not guilty to the charges. He remains once again behind bars on suspicion of murder. And a defense attorney is questioning the mental competency of a Shingletown man accused of killing an elderly man he was supposed to care for. This was his caregiver. 28-year-old Jordan Newton Moore is charged in the death of 87-year-old Thomas Anthony Quino. Deputies were called to the victim's home on Casey Ray Court in Shingletown June 5th after he had not been found for several weeks. Investigators found the victim dead inside of the home and determined his death was homicide. The sheriff's office says Quino had suffered significant trauma, and investigators later determined that Moore had been living with him as his caregiver. Moore also had not been seen for several weeks, and the victim's vehicle was missing. Investigators eventually located Moore in Monterey County, and he was taken into custody. The defense has requested a competency evaluation. Moore is set to return to court September 9th. The allegations against him, once again, they're allegations. They have not been proven in court as of yet. And residents in the Clear Creek Community Services District spent much of yesterday without running water while crews made emergency repairs to a major water leak line. The district shut off water service as crews worked near Hawthorne Avenue and Oak Street. Officials say the leaking line needed immediate attention because leaving it unrepaired could have resulted in uncontrolled water loss and additional damage. Water trucks and bottled water were made available to residents at the Happy Valley Community Church and the Happy Valley Community Center while the work was underway. Clear Creek Community Services District provides water service to the Anderson and Happy Valley area and also operates emergency services through its community fire department. The district lists its Anderson office at 5880 Oak Street and provides an emergency phone line for customers. And Arthur Gorman also stepped forward yesterday, posted online, saying, hey, if you can donate water, do it. And Waterworks Park in Reading is pushing back against online claims surrounding an incident at the park over the weekend. Park management said allegations that a man was at the park taking inappropriate photographs were not supported by what employees or security cameras showed. According to the park staff, they reviewed the situation and found no inappropriate photographs on the man's phone. Management said video did not show the person who made the accusation. However, it did show the person striking the man during the confrontation. The park says the person later apologized after the allegation could not be substantiated, and the two parties resolved the situation before continuing their day at the park. So they did not leave. Something happened. It was all worked out. Waterworks emphasized that people should not be confronted or harassed based on unsubstantiated accusations. And the park is located on North Boulder Drive in Reading and is continuing its summer operations and events. Waterworks Park says its management team is asking visitors to allow staff to handle disputes and concerns rather than taking matters into their own hands. And Whiskeytown National Recreation Area is expected to benefit from a major national investment in technology designed to modernize park operations. More than $400,000 has been identified for a project involving Friends of Whiskeytown and technology intended to help out the park managers so they can collect and use information in real time. The goal is to create what the National Park Foundation describes as a more connected park, using sensors and automated monitoring and digital tools to track conditions and improve decision-making. An integrated dashboard could eventually bring information about resources, visitors, and park operations together in one place. The project is especially significant at Whiskeytown, which continues recovering from the 2018 car fire. Friends of Whiskeytown says about 97% of the recreation area burned during the fire, making restoration, safety, and infrastructure major priorities. The nonprofit has worked with the National Park Service on projects designed to improve visitors' experience while supporting the park's long-term recovery. And Reading is preparing for the inaugural Ironman 70.3 Northern California race this weekend. Yes, we've been talking about it. We've been building it up. It should be exciting. We're having people from all over the world come, some to compete and some to just enjoy the North Valley. Organizers are expecting traffic and parking challenges around the course. Now, the race is set for Sunday. with athletes beginning at Whiskeytown before heading through the Reading area and finishing downtown. Well, the Reading Area Bus Authority, known as RABA, is providing free shuttle service to help out racers and even spectators get around during the event weekend. Shuttle service will connect the RABA terminal with downtown and the convention center, while another route will operate along Hilltop Drive. There will also be transportation options for athletes heading towards the start area at Whiskeytown. The race includes a 1.2-mile swim, a 56-mile bicycle course, and a 13.1-mile run. And because portions of the course use local roads and bridges, drivers can expect traffic controls, delays, and limited parking in some areas. So use RABA. And thanks for joining me during the Sue McClain News Hour, brought to you by Korean War veteran Senator Maurice Johannesson. And taking a look at your weather forecast, brought to you by the Queen of Dragons. Connect on Facebook, X, and thequeenofdragons.com. 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Their Flower Friday special rocks through the whole weekend while supplies last, so don't miss out. Today and throughout, let's say Saturday and Sunday, sunny and cooler, okay? Now today, though, 99, so it's not in the 100s like it's been. So I can say cooler, even though it's only a couple of degrees. Now, today's high 99 with a low of 66, and we've got winds south around 5 to 7 miles per hour. For tomorrow, sunny and a high of 98 and a low of 65. Then it's going to drop down to 91 for Thursday, then 90 for Friday. So it's going to be an excellent day on Friday, especially in the mornings. And Friday night, well, if you're heading out for date night, a low of 61. Saturday, sunny and a high of 92. And it looks like sunny skies and temperatures right around 91 for Sunday and 90 for Monday, with lows dropping down to 61. So for all those folks heading to the Ironman on Sunday, once again, temperatures are expected to be around 91 degrees. So at least, you know, it's not in like 108. So that's a nice break, but it still means it's going to be warm. So drink plenty of water so you don't get dehydrated. Wear nice, cool clothes, maybe a swimsuit all day. I mean, it's Sunday. Who cares? And then enjoy that pool time, or maybe you're involved in the Ironman out at Whiskeytown Lake, a great place to be this weekend. Thanks for tuning in to my show, the Sue McClain News Hour on KCNR 96.5 FM, AM 1460, and online worldwide at kcnrradio.com. Stay tuned. Later on, we're going to talk about a mosquito or mosquitoes that are carrying something icky, a disease, including dengue, possibly Zika, and other diseases. It's a disgusting mosquito, and it's been found, including in areas of Glenn and Shasta County. So we'll talk about that. Apparently, it's been detected in Orland. Oh, those mosquitoes, gross. We'll talk about that coming up next on KCNR 96.5 FM, AM 1460, and worldwide at kcnrradio.com. The time, 6:34.
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0: 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Good morning, this is Sue McClain, and the news brought to you by Korean War veteran Senator Maurice Johannesson. The time, 6:39 on this Tuesday, August 11th, 2026. Taking a look at your business headlines on Wall Street, the Dow Jones Industrial Average is up by 159. The NASDAQ Composite down by 59 and a quarter, and the Standard & Poor's 500 up by 1.5 this morning. WTI crude oil at $81.65 a barrel, down by over 0.5%, along with Brent crude that's coming in at $87.13 a barrel. Gold at $4,457.30 an ounce, up by, well, almost 1%, and silver at $65.09 an ounce today. So kind of up and down, right, with those gas prices. And if you're looking for the cheapest gas in town, you can find it at Costco at 4805 Bocelli Lane. Also at Fuel Up, if you're heading down to Cottonwood, at 3505 Ronda Road, regular unleaded, $4.69 a gallon. Once again in Reading, the cheapest gas at Costco, 4805 Bocelli Lane. Bocelli Lane, $4.69 a gallon. So that's not bad. Now, a couple of stocks doing really well this morning. Space Exploration Technology up by almost 4.25% to $138.74 a share. Also, Archer Aviation Incorporated up by 12% to $6.26 a share. Ondas Incorporated up by almost 2.25% to $9.31 a share. Transocean LTD up by 9%, well, up by almost 9%, let's say that, at $5.72 a share, and up by almost 2%. Palantir Technologies to $175.23 a share today. And that's what's happening on Wall Street. Now let's take a look inside sports for you.
1: The Rays extended their winning streak to 7. They beat the A's 10-6 on Monday for their 72nd win. That leads the American League. Dodgers beat the Royals 6-5. Even though he didn't get the win, the team was victorious in Tarek Skubal's home debut with the team. Astros beat the Giants 6-3 in 10 innings. It was the Padres over the Brewers 3-2. Diamondbacks blanked the Rockies 9-0. Rangers topped the Angels 4-1 in 10 innings. Phillies beat the Cardinals 6-5. It was the Twins over the Orioles 9-5. Mets beat the Braves 8-5. And the Blue Jays topped the Red Sox 2-1. For Boston, catcher Adley Rutschman is set to make his team debut on Tuesday. And for the Blue Jays, Jameson Taillon left his start with discomfort in his forearm. In the NFL, the Cowboys gave Quinnen Williams a 3-year, $105.9 million extension. They acquired him in a trade with the Jets. Hunter Henry signed a 2-year extension with the Patriots. Chiefs offensive coordinator Eric Bieniemy returned to practice after handling the shooting matter involving his family. He had missed 2 weeks of practice. In college football, new LSU quarterback Sam Levitt says his right foot is healed. He was limited by the injury last season while at Arizona State. Former NFL quarterback Derek Carr will be helping UCLA's program out as a special advisor. In the WNBA, the Dream beat the Tempo 107-95. Storm defeated the Sky 97-88. You can visit LarryBrownSports.com for more sports coverage. 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
0: Thanks, Larry. And taking a look at your headlines today, health officials are warning residents after an invasive mosquito, the Indies aegypti mosquitoes, were detected in Orland. The small black and white mosquitoes are not native to California and are known to transmit diseases including Dengue, Zika, chikungunya, and yellow fever. State officials say the Aedes aegypti mosquitoes have now been detected in a number of California counties, including Glenn and even Shasta County. The mosquitoes are especially concerning because they can breed in very small amounts of standing water, such as water in plant saucers, bird baths, tires, and other containers. You want to go out and kick those over to make sure you get that water out. Well, you know, set them back upright, but that's the thing. Their eggs can survive dry conditions for months and then hatch when water returns. Officials are asking residents to dump and scrub outdoor containers once a week. Remove anything that can collect water and use EPA-registered insect repellent when mosquitoes are very active. Vector control crews are also increasing surveillance and treatments in the Orland area. and Yuba City Police are investigating a jewelry store robbery in which masked suspects reportedly stole merchandise of up to $250,000. Police say the robbery happened August 7th, about 2:33 in the afternoon, so this is broad daylight, at a jewelry store inside the Yuba Sutter Marketplace on Colusa Avenue. Investigators say multiple masked suspects entered the business and used sledgehammers to smash display cases before they stole a large quantity of jewelry valued at $250,000. The suspects then fled the shopping center and no injuries were reported. A vehicle believed to have been connected to the robbery was found abandoned a short time later outside of Yuba City. Police are investigating whether the robbery is connected to another jewelry store robbery reported in Yuba City within the past month. You think? And a man convicted in the deadly shooting aboard a Greyhound bus in Oroville has been resentenced to 72 years to life in prison. Usadi Coleman was originally sentenced to more than 74 years to life after being convicted of second-degree murder and attempted murder for the February 2022 shooting. One passenger, Karen Dalton, was killed. Others were injured, including Bobby Farber, who was paralyzed. Coleman was 23 at the time of the shooting. His sentence was reduced after a U.S. Supreme Court decision changed how certain aggravating factors involving prior convictions can be considered at sentencing. Those factors must be determined by a jury rather than solely by a judge. Coleman remains eligible to seek parole after 25 years under California's youthful offender rules because he was under 26 at the time of the crime. Eligibility does not guarantee release, though. The case dates back to February 2nd, 2022, when the shooting happened aboard a Greyhound bus traveling through Oroville. And evacuation warnings remain in place as firefighters work to contain the MP-18 fire burning north of Hoopaw. The fire has grown beyond 1,000 acres. Route 96 is fully closed from post miles 15 to 20 from south of Carpenter Lane in Hoopaw to north of Bull Creek. Firefighters also say the fire is burning in steep terrain on both sides of the highway. Caltrans first closed down the highway Friday afternoon around 5:40. It briefly reopened Sunday morning under one-way controlled traffic because, well, the fire activity forced another closure Sunday, but, you know, they were able to briefly reopen it, and then they decided to close it once more. And Shasta County voters will not see the election changes approved under Measure B when they vote in November. A Shasta County Superior Court judge issued a preliminary injunction blocking implementation of the measures while the state's lawsuit continues. That story coming up next. Taking a look at your weather forecast brought to you by our good friends at the Queen of Dragons. Connect on X, Facebook, and thequeenofdragons.com. Today it's going to be sunny and hot with a high of 99 and a low of 66. And tomorrow's high 98 with a low of 65. So lots of folks are still squeezing in that last minute school shopping, back to school days. And tomorrow is the official first day for quite a few schools in Shasta County. Now, some schools have already started, but very few. But tomorrow is really the big day where most schools are back in session. Thursday's high 91 and a low of 61. Then 90 for Friday and 92 for Saturday with a low of 61 as well. Sunday sunny and a high of 91 for that incredible event that's coming up. We'll talk more about that on the way. I'm talking about the Ironman. Yeah, you've heard about it. We're still going to talk about it. It's currently clear in downtown Redding, Red Bluff, 69, 68 in Anderson, 65 in the city of Shasta Lake, and 66 degrees in downtown Redding. The Sue McClain News Hour brought to you by Korean War veteran Senator Maurice Johannesson. The time, 6:48, and this is KCNR 96.5 FM, AM 1460, and worldwide at kcnrradio.com.
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Good morning. This is the Sue McClain News Hour, brought to you by Korean War veteran Senator Maurice Johannesson. The time, 6:53 on this Tuesday, August 11, 2026. Today, plenty of sunshine. You can expect a high of 99 and a low of 66. And if you're traveling, we have a traffic hazard at Antler Road and Bass Pond Road this morning. That's near Millville. If you're in that area, just be aware you're going to have to slow down. A vehicle is stopped in the middle of the roadway. We also have some construction on 299 tying up traffic at Buckhorn Summit, and additional delays as well if you're traveling due to construction within the city limits. So if you're downtown, traffic has been affected on Oregon Street. Also additional delays in that vicinity. Also on Placer near Magnolia, Willis. And, you know, if you travel pretty much in any area of Reading, you could encounter delays. Also up there on Victor Avenue. So take your time if you plan on traveling. Shasta County voters will not see the election changes approved under Measure B when they vote in November. A Shasta County Superior Court judge has issued a preliminary injunction blocking implementation of the measure while the state's lawsuit continues. The California Attorney General and Secretary of State challenged Measure B, arguing that it conflicts with state election laws. Also in the news this morning, the Shasta County Board of Supervisors is again expected to consider whether to censure Register of Voters County Clerk Clint Curtis. The issue stems from county investigations into allegations involving Curtis's management of election office employees. And a lawsuit filed by former Shasta County Supervisor Patrick Jones against District Attorney Stephanie Bridget has been dismissed after a visiting judge ruled that Jones did not have standing to bring the case. Jones had sought millions of dollars in damages over allegations that Bridget and employees in the district attorney's office improperly participated in campaign activity during county work hours. And Whiskeytown National Recreation Area is expected to benefit from a major national investment in technology designed to modernize park operations. More than $400,000 has been identified for a project involving Friends of Whiskeytown and technology intended to help park managers collect and use information in real time. The goal is to create what the National Park Foundation describes as a more connected park, using sensors, automated monitoring, and digital tools to track conditions and improve decision-making. An integrated dashboard could eventually bring information about resources, visitors, and park operations together in one place. And Reading is preparing for the inaugural Ironman 70.3, the Northern California race, this weekend. And organizers are expecting traffic and parking challenges around the course. The race is set for this Sunday, with athletes beginning at Whiskeytown before heading through the Reading area and finishing downtown. The Reading Area Bus Authority will provide free shuttle service to help out racers and spectators so they can get around during the event. Shuttle service will connect the RABA terminal with downtown and the convention center, while another route will operate along Hilltop Drive. There will be transportation options for athletes heading towards the start area at Whiskeytown. The race includes a 1.2-mile swim, a 56-mile bicycle course, and a 13.1-mile run. Because portions of the course use local roads and bridges, well, if you're out and about driving, you should expect traffic controls, delays, and limited parking in some areas. RABA is encouraging people attending the event to use the free shuttle service when possible. And plans for a 143-lot residential subdivision in Northeast Reading are before the Reading Planning Commission. The Oasis is proposed on roughly 48.6 acres south of Oasis Road and east of Gold Hills Drive near Gold Hills Golf Club. City documents identify Brian and Sandra Burke as applicants. The project is planned in four phases with 49 lots in the first phase, 48 in the second, and 31 in the third, and 15 in the fourth phase. Also in the news this morning, the murder trial of Shasta County's Tyler McCain has been delayed again. It's now set for February of 27. McCain is charged with first-degree murder in the disappearance and presumed killing of his wife, Nikki Chang Salim McCain. Her remains have never been found.
Investigators have alleged that McCain killed her to prevent her from testifying in a domestic violence case against him. The case has already experienced multiple delays. McCain's defense attorney has also sought to move the trial outside of the county, citing extensive publicity surrounding the case. A recent hearing resulted in the previous August trial dates being vacated, with a new trial readiness conference set for February 17th, followed by a jury selection and trial February 23rd, according to information provided for that case. Also in the news this morning, President Donald Trump said that jihadists are being elected all over the place, escalating his criticism of Democrats less than 3 months before the midterm elections. According to Trump, who spoke with reporters in the Oval Office, well, the one thing is we have jihadists being elected all over the place. We have this, whether it's communism, jihadism, according

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2: 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Good it is Tuesday, the 11th of August. It's 7:05 in the morning. 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And thank you, everybody, for tuning in with us this morning. We have a busy, busy day, and Ben's here. Good morning, Ben.
3: Good morning.
2: So, what national days are is it?
3: It's national.
2: Are they? 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
3: It's,
2: anyway.
3: It's not very good days today, but it's national. Well, it's National Sons and Daughters Day.
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3: 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That's a good day.
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2: There you go. 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
2: Okay. All right. Today, sunny and hot. RK, are you ready for this? 99. Yes, that's right. Under 100 with a low around 66 tonight. Tomorrow, sunny and hot with a high near 98 with wind gusts as high as 18 miles per hour. And you see Thursday, high of 91. Are you listening to all this? Friday, 90. Saturday, 92. Sunday, Iron Man Day, 91. And Monday, 90. So we have broken out of the triple digits today, and we're going to continue on in the low 90s and then at night into the low 60s. So great news for those who are running or racing in the Iron Man and for people just wanting to go out and do some things. The weather's changing for the good. It's getting a little bit cooler. I wouldn't expect this to last all through August, however. 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And I'm here with Jaden Claus from Turtle Bay, who is with a suspiciously weird, suspiciously quiet snake.
4: Quiet. I like it.
2: Yeah. There you go.
4: Good morning, Carl. Thank
2: Good
4: you.
2: Good morning.
4: That. So this right here is Daintree. She is our jungle carpet python. So when you were talking about the weather there, I was like, ooh, I know someone that's going to like the sun here.
2: Well, now, when it's at like 106, because, of course, reptiles are cold-blooded, do they get out in there? Do they move around more when it's hot, the hotter it is?
4: It could be, yeah. I mean, gives them their energy, right?
2: So, well, I don't know.
4: True. She's not always out. You know, she's not coming out in the 106 unless we're taking her in a... I myself am not standing out very long with her in the sun.
2: Right, right. But, okay, so she looks healthy.
4: She is healthy. She actually just ate last week.
2: I was going to ask you that because, you know, she looks full. Does that make sense?
4: Yeah. Do you see a big
2: round? So what did she eat last week?
4: She had a rat.
2: A rat?
4: Oh. Yeah, so.
2: A big rat?
4: A pretty big rat.
2: Is the rat alive when you put him in there?
4: No, they are not.
2: Is that because a rat could inflict damage on her, right?
4: Absolutely.
2: And if I read something weird someplace that, you know, if the rat breaks the skin, it could lead to diseases?
4: Absolutely. It could lead to infection.
2: Okay. Okay. So, but out in the wild, it's every man for himself. Or in this case, girl.
4: Every
2: woman for herself.
4: Yeah, it's definitely a chance they got to take. Yeah.
2: So how big is the rat? Because first of all, how big is your beautiful snake today?
4: Let's see. She's a little over 6 feet.
2: Okay.
4: They get about 6 to 8, with maybe some of the larger ones hitting 9.
2: The forest boas.
4: These guys are actually from Australia, so they're like jungle pythons.
2: Jungle pythons.
4: Yeah.
2: So okay.
4: She likes to live in the rainforest of Australia, so you're not going to find her here.
2: No.
4: But she can eat a fairly large rat. I mean, these guys eat flying foxes in the wild.
2: Oh, wow.
4: Do you know what a flying fox is?
2: Yeah.
4: Yeah.
2: These are large. Huge.
4: 6 foot long wingspan.
2: And if they catch them, that's it.
4: That's
2: Do they
4: it.
2: Share?
4: No. That's their Thanksgiving dinner for a month.
2: But they have to, they got to get the wings folded down. And but she wouldn't go after something that big, would she?
4: I mean, she would.
2: I mean, of course, she's like 6 feet long.
4: Absolutely, she would.
2: How wide can she open her mouth?
4: Well, I don't have an exact number for you.
2: No, but I mean, is it like...
4: It's huge.
2: Four inches? I mean, if you think about it, a four-inch opening there.
4: Yeah, she probably could do that.
2: Okay. Well, then I guess if... So anything that they can choke down or they can get started, and they start it from head...
4: Head first.
2: Head first.
4: And then
2: I've seen those movies. You seen those movies, Ben? Yeah, they eat people, except their anaconda when it was like 80 foot, anaconda there.
4: So realistic.
2: So, okay. So tell me something that people wouldn't know about jungle pythons.
4: Yeah. Okay. So do you see on her lower lip here, she has these black vertical lines? Okay. So those, she has infrared scales that she's able to detect her heat coming.
2: Okay.
4: Because she's nocturnal, so she comes out at night. And those bats, they're not very loud as they're coming by.
2: Uh-huh.
4: So she sits waiting in the trees and flicking her tongue, so she's getting that smell. And then those heat-sensing scales on her lower lip can sense when prey's coming.
2: And
4: so then, just like infrared, she can strike when it's
2: perfect opportunity.
4: Yeah. Yeah.
2: How far out can she strike?
4: Her whole body length, so...
2: You're
4: let's see about that 6 feet. Yeah, so she coils up all the way back towards her tail, and then she can strike that whole distance and some.
2: Wow.
4: She's got quite
2: Because most snakes can go up to a certain length, right?
4: Yeah.
2: If you've got like a 3 foot rattlesnake, you can't go for the whole 3 feet.
4: Yeah, it's about their body length. If they coil up, maybe just
2: So they can go that far.
4: I mean, it depends how much they coil up. If they coil up all the way, they can get almost that full.
2: Well, that's good to know next time we're out in the woods.
4: Yeah.
2: So, okay. Wow. All right.
4: It's pretty impressive, I think. Especially when you're hanging from the trees.
2: That's the other thing. Now, if they're in a tree and they catch something that's a little bit larger, do they just... Do it right there in the tree, or do they have to go to the ground, or what?
4: I mean, they're gonna try it in the tree for
2: sure. Try it in the tree, okay.
4: For sure. I mean, if you look at her coloring, she looks perfect for the trees.
2: Oh yeah.
4: And so she hangs by the lower 1/4 of her body, so she looks like a vine.
2: If you're wondering what she looks like, I'm gonna put this on Facebook. But she's a beautiful snake, and it's yellow and black. It's not really a yellow. It's kind of a yellowish tinge.
4: Yeah.
2: And with the diamonds, the diamond pattern on her, it's a very efficient machine, a snake is. I mean, when
4: I like
2: you think
4: it.
2: About it,
4: uh-huh.
2: It's a very efficient machine, because it's, you know, it looks like it's been made for one thing. And that's to feed.
4: Awesome.
2: Yes, why do you think people... Well, I'm going to ask you this question when we get back. Why do you think people are just innately afraid of snakes? I mean, you can... From what I heard, there were studies done that little kids could look at them. And there's fear. So we'll talk about that when we get back. And we will be right back with Jaden Claus from Turtle Bay.

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8: 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Good morning, good morning, good morning. 7:18 in the morning here on the 11th of August. It's only going to be 99 today, so, and it's going to be cooler the rest of the week. So, hoorah. My guest is Jaden Claus from Turtle Bay, and she brought a jungle python named...
9: Daintree.
8: Named what?
9: Daintree.
8: Daintree?
9: Yeah.
8: Daintree. So like rain tree, except with a D.
9: Exactly.
8: Why?
9: Because that is a rainforest, a natural preserve you're going to find them in Australia. The only spot in Queensland you're going to find them.
8: Now, a lot of people don't realize is that Australia does have jungle.
9: Yeah.
8: And well, plus crocodiles and all that kind of stuff. Plus they have, they've got a number of poisonous snakes, right, in Australia. Yeah. And then they have these very beautiful jungle pythons. Now, there's a snake, you know, I've read studies where people, like kids, will mm-hmm. see a snake for the first time and show a lot of caution. And I was, is there something in our DNA that tells us that, you know, snakes can be bad?
9: You know, I actually saw a study on orangutans that their babies were showing that first signs of fear very early on. And it was like an innate behavior.
8: When they saw the snake?
9: Yes.
8: Okay.
9: And so I wonder if it's, they were guessing that it's because of all the venomous snakes that they're around.
8: Well, yeah.
9: And so, I mean, there has to be, in my opinion, you know, I don't obviously know for sure, but there's got to be something.
8: Maybe there is. You know, we've gotten to where we are, and whether we like to say it or not, we're still pretty primitive at times, that, you know, we do react from our DNA and our makeup. So I'm just wondering if somewhere in there, over the countless millenniums.
9: I mean, yes.
8: That we pass, you know, it's weird. Because, like, snakes... Well, like she could turn around and bite you right now.
9: She could.
8: She could. But
9: any thing with the mouth could, right?
8: and that's what Sharon's always said. Yep. You know, do they bite? Well, it's got a mouth, so it can bite. All right. So, okay, what's going on out at Turtle Bay?
9: Yeah. So we just wrapped up our full-time shows, but the Walk on the Wild Side animal shows. But don't worry, there's still time to catch more. So we're doing them every Saturday, Sunday until... I want to say Labor Day. It was September 6th. We're mm-hmm. doing them every Saturday, Sunday. So you can come out, see
8: what
9: all
8: time?
9: Of our animals, 11 and noon.
8: Okay, two shows, 11 and noon.
9: Yep.
8: Okay.
9: Two shows. I always say every show's different because the animals have their own minds.
8: Well, here's the greatest thing is you all don't force them any time to do it. And all what you'll see out there, I don't want to say performance, but I can say performance, is a natural act of the animals. So you're not forcing them to, like, you know, leap through flaming circles.
9: Nope. If they don't want to, they tell us, and they are not in the show.
8: Oh, no, we've been out there before.
9: Yeah, you've seen.
8: When, you know, bird's not going to fly. Nope. I'm not going to go. I'm not going to do that. Don't feel like it, so I'm not.
9: Exactly.
8: So it's going to, it's on Saturdays and Sundays now.
9: Yep.
8: 11 and noon.
9: 11 and noon.
8: So you come at 11, watch the show, and then the second show starts at noon, and that's it for the day.
9: Yes.
8: Okay. Now, exhibits changing.
9: Yes.
8: You mentioned that.
9: This is your last week to get out to see Popnology. So that ends on the 16th. Come see. There's a DeLorean there. Lots of technology from like Star Wars that's there and stuff that even turned to our daily lives.
8: Yeah. Okay.
9: That's really, really, really cool. We also have a couple events coming up. So we do have our Brews for the Bridge that's coming up at the end of the month. So that's on the 29th. It's a Saturday. That's always good. That's always a lot of fun.
8: Brews on the is it under the bridge? A bit Brews by the Bridge. Yeah, that is a good time out there.
9: It is.
8: Yep.
9: And then,
8: now, do you adults only?
9: Yes.
8: And buy tickets beforehand, or can you buy them there?
9: Yes, you definitely can do pre-sale. So
8: okay.
9: I just saw they're $30 pre-sale, so definitely want to snag them then.
8: All right, and that includes?
9: Includes some drinks, as well as you get to walk around the garden.
8: Walk around, but there are some, I think a couple of drinks are included in that?
9: Yes.
8: And then is there food?
9: I want to say yes.
8: There's some food there. Okay.
9: There's definitely some there.
8: Yeah. Okay. And what else is there?
9: Well, the most exciting thing to me is that our animal department just set up our very own Instagram and Facebook. I know, you're laughing at me, but
8: No, I'm not laughing.
9: It's a good thing.
8: And I'm telling you why. We have Instagram, don't we?
10: I don't know.
8: We do. We have Instagram here, but I've never used it. And they say, oh, no, we've got Instagram, we got Facebook, and there's something else we have too. But I've never used Instagram.
9: That's about how we are too. This has been quite the learning curve for us trying to figure out how to post these animals.
8: Okay. Well, every time I see you all on Facebook, I like and share.
9: Awesome. Yeah.
8: Okay, so that's a big thing is Instagram. Do you have any, you're continually finding or people are offering animals to you, I imagine. Mm-hmm. Is that true?
9: I'd say it happens fairly often.
8: Yeah. And, I mean, are you looking for a specific type animal out there? Or, I mean, if somebody said, hey, we have a cougar. We have a cougar cub, or what would it be, cub?
9: Yeah,
8: cub. Cougar cub. Would you be interested in it? That kind of thing. Is that something beyond what you all want to do? I mean, that's a large animal and needs a large enclosure.
9: Absolutely. First, that's above my pay grade.
8: Yeah.
9: And then...
8: Oh, yeah, I'd like to have an elephant. I'd like to have a zebra.
9: I'll make you a wish list right here. But, I don't know if that's something we'd be interested in. I mean, cougars are a big commitment to have such a dangerous animal on site. I've worked with them before. They're beautiful. They're majestic. But that would be very difficult to end.
8: In y'all's environment and everything that you have. Because you're set up for, you've got... like 60 pounds and under.
9: Yep.
8: Really?
9: I want to see the beaver at 50 is our largest.
8: That beaver. The beaver, looking at timber.
9: Yeah.
8: The beaver. Has anybody talked about putting him on a regular exercise routine?
9: He does not need it.
8: Yeah, or, maybe put him on a little treadmill. A little water treadmill so he swims a little bit.
9: He swims a lot. He's actually a... perfect. He's a perfect round little guy.
8: He crawls up into people's laps.
9: That's exercise right there.
8: That's exercise. What do you give him when he crawls up in your lap? Like a piece of wood?
9: Basically. So we have these biscuits that are compacted leaves all smashed into a biscuit. He gets carrots and sweet potatoes and dandelion greens. Anything like that.
8: So what's his main meal?
9: His main meal is those biscuits.
8: Those biscuits. Okay.
9: A lot of fruit and veggie.
8: Uh-huh.
9: And then greens, and we mix up the greens.
8: Okay. Which of your animals has the hardest diet?
9: Hardest diet for me to make?
8: Yeah. Would you say? Or is there one?
9: I don't really think there is one. Honestly, it might be the quail, just because you have to chop it up so finely.
8: Oh, yeah.
9: And that's what I struggle with, is getting the fruit and vegetables cut so finely that it's small
8: enough. They can eat it.
9: Mm-hmm.
8: Well, out in the wild, I'm pretty sure they just peck at things. Yeah.
9: Maybe. Maybe I'm taking it a little far, but you might want to make sure he can eat it.
8: So, you really enjoy this, don't you?
9: Oh, I do.
8: You do. And you know what? We're very fortunate to have you, Jaden, doing this out at Turtle Bay, because you do love it. And, the snake, can snakes form attractions?
9: They can definitely, definitely have bonds. I mean,
8: really?
9: They can know who I am individually. We have our gopher snake at Turtle Bay who... is definitely more sensitive to newer people picking her up, and she'll recognize you just based on your smell.
8: Yeah.
9: So definitely possible for them to recognize.
10: My snake knows me.
9: Yeah.
10: My snake knows me.
9: Yeah,
8: Well, how long have you had? You've had your snake a long time, right?
10: Almost since I've been here, so about 12 years, 13 years.
9: Wow.
8: Yeah. So, so your snake knows you.
10: And I also got him too when he was about a foot long. So,
8: yeah.
10: I've been with him since. And birth, basically,
8: do you feed him on a regular schedule? Do you feed on regular schedules?
9: Oh yeah,
10: yeah. I mean, but he goes through a period when it gets cold where he won't eat for a couple months.
9: Yep.
8: Wow.
10: But then he'll come out and he's looking for food. You can tell he's looking. So I go get him a rat.
8: Yep. Get him a rat. Yep. Your rat. Do you dispatch? Do you kill your rats before you feed them?
10: I live feed.
8: Okay.
10: But I do hold my rat by the tail, and using my snake will come out and he gets them right in front of me.
8: That's cold, but
10: they
8: fun.
10: They just wrap around them.
8: I had a friend that had snakes, and he would buy mice and throw a few in there, and they would live feed that
10: See,
8: way.
10: See, I won't throw them in the cage because of the fact that I've had a rat sitting there before for a while where he just won't eat them.
8: Oh.
10: And they... I don't know.
8: It's probably the rat's not crazy about it.
10: I've been lucky. I've never had any rat attack my snake yet, but I know it can happen though. So that's why I'm usually
8: okay. So the big thing we want to talk about too is memberships at Turtle Bay. It's 120.
9: See.
8: I think it's like $120 for
9: $120 for family.
8: For a family of really it's six. It's two adults and four kids. And if you only have two kids, you can go, I've only got two kids. Have your kids bring their friends, because Turtle Bay doesn't care. As long as they're under 18, everybody can come. Everything there is free except the if you're buying the food for the lorikeets and the butterflies.
9: Butterflies are over.
8: And butterflies are over. So everything else is included in that price. And it's the best price in town. And it's a wonderful museum and animal park and the whole thing. So, Jaden, last thoughts?
9: Just come see us. Come see Daintree in person.
8: Here you
9: go. See her iridescent scale. She's way more beautiful than a photo.
8: Okay, we'll be right back after these messages.

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2: Thanks for having me, Sean.
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2: 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And then later, when you get an offer on your property, that's when you negotiate the buyer portion of a fee. 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
9: 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They're open Monday to Friday, 9:30 to 4. I'm here with my friend, fellow Marine, Jim Richards. Good morning, buddy.
10: Good morning, sir. How are you?
9: Well, for a Tuesday, I'm okay.
10: No, is it good?
9: It is, for a Tuesday. And Jim is one of the forces behind an annual event that we try to have here in Shasta County. It's called North Valley Stand Down. And it's for homeless veterans and at-risk veterans.
10: Yes, sir.
9: Male, female, families, the whole thing. So, let that be your introduction. So, what are we talking about? What is the Stand Down? Why don't you do that?
10: Okay, Stand Down is an organization that's a nonprofit, and that they go out and raise money, and then they have these events for the homeless and needy vets. They get a hold of all the agencies in their community and have them be a part of it. And it's coming up here. I happen to be the president of it. And I got a very good team behind me. I've been doing this for off and on for 16 years since it started. And it works. It gets some of them up and get them motivated and back into society.
9: It's not they just don't give away things here. This is it's the hand up, not hand out type thing.
10: That's correct.
9: And the different organizations that are there include everything from getting haircuts to vet care for their animals to helping get their licenses back from the DMV.
10: Child support, Social Security, health, welfare, child protection.
9: Services from the Shasta County Veterans Service Office.
10: Yes, they will be there.
9: Yeah, that they have earned while they were on active duty, which and maybe never even used or know about. So
10: correct. They we have about 40 people that are going to be there, organizations right now, and
9: wow,
10: we'd like to have some help. That's what I'm here for. We usually get grants, and we can make the grant work, but they put up some new rules in that we cannot spend money, that money that we get from them, from the government, for food or for rent. Rent means renting the fairgrounds or the storage sheds that we store the equipment in. The food is something that we have to work on right now.
9: How many meals do you serve?
10: Breakfast, lunch, and dinner.
9: Yeah, but how many? And I know it depends on how many people are there, but you're talking maybe a couple hundred meals a day or less?
10: More than that.
9: Okay.
10: Probably 150.
9: 150 meals a day, 50 for each for breakfast, lunch, and dinner.
10: Right.
9: And so everybody starts showing up on Wednesday the 15th. And then, but they spend the night, and then they're there all day the 16th, and then what happens on the 17th?
10: It's October 15th and 16th,
9: yeah.
10: And on the 17th, we tear down.
9: Okay.
10: After 10 o'clock in the morning. They're allowed to leave, and some of them we ask to help us to tear down and get things loaded back up to take back to the storage sheds. What I'm really here for is I need some backing. I need some money to feed these guys. And I need some of the organizations. We've got one here. I believe it's the Rotary Club that has been doing it several years, coming in, preparing a dinner for 150 people.
9: Jim, how much are you trying to raise for the food? A dollar amount?
10: For the food, about $4,600.
9: Okay. $4,600 for the meals. And you've got a cook that comes out.
10: We did have a cook. I'm in the process of trying to get this lady to come and help. She's done it before, but she's very hard to get a hold of. And I'm just waiting for her call.
9: Now, do you all have like a field kitchen that you can cook? I mean, if somebody showed up just to cook, do you have everything there, or do they have to bring their own stuff?
10: No, we have everything there. It's a building. It's a regular at the Anderson Fairgrounds, and it has all kitchen, refrigerators, stoves,
9: okay,
10: all that.
9: All right, because I've seen it before that it was outside, it seemed like.
10: It was at the beginning,
9: yeah,
10: years ago when,
9: yeah,
10: we started. and we had the National Guard mess hall.
9: That's okay. Now, see, that's what I remembered, and from that, and then it was like that for several years, and then you had James from Enterprise.
10: Yes, Meaty. Yes.
9: Yeah.
10: Very good man.
9: Very good man. He was coming out there and cooking.
10: Every year.
9: So now you've got a regular kitchen that you can cook and then serve.
10: Yes.
9: From. Okay. But you need about $4,600 for food.
10: $4,600 for food.
9: Okay.
10: And we actually need more than that, but we'll work on that. But that'll help get us closer to our goal there. This whole event cost close to $20,000 to put it on.
9: Okay.
10: But it's rewarding. The reward you get from it is not a penny. Nobody ever
9: gets paid out of this.
10: No. It's all volunteer. Their time, their gas, their money. And it brings people together in the community, and they see the healing, and they see the rewards of people getting up off their duffs and getting motivated back into society. And I just ask you to come down and be a part of it. Volunteer if you want to see it and feel it. It's a great thing that's going on. I bet that's why I stick with it. I've got a good staff. I mean, a really good staff of people. And they work together. They understand teamwork. Team effort gets the job done.
9: And you've also had many instances where this has been made a big change in people's lives because you've got them back. They got their driver's licenses back. Made changes where they've gone on to make that change in their life and have actually come back at other times to help.
10: Yes.
9: If I understand this right.
10: Yes. It was two young Marines that came up. Their mother was sick and... brothers, they took leave and came home, and they ran out of gas in Red Bluff. Veterans organization down there gave them some gas money, and they came up and found out they were vets. When they stopped at a gas station, they came over to check us out and told us what was going on. We said a little prayer for them, and they went on to see their mama. And
9: they weren't on active duty though, right?
10: Yes, they were.
9: Oh, they were on active duty.
10: Yes.
9: Imagine that, two Marines driving up from Pendleton and not having enough money for gas.
10: Yeah.
9: Oh, gee, I wonder if that has ever happened before.
10: I got a little finger here to stick out. And
9: yeah.
10: It gets me a ride every time. They came back. Their mother told them to come back, and they came back and. Spent a whole entire day and evening working there. And the smiles on their faces,
9: cool.
10: It just was really worth it. I had a gentleman came and he got out to join the sheriff's department. And I guess the sheriff's department had a freeze. And so he got all upset from getting out of the military. He didn't apply early. For the sheriff's department. So he went and got a drunk driving ticket, and we had gotten that thing expunged.
9: Okay.
10: And he went back into the military. And he was a lieutenant then. Right now he is a major in the United States Army.
9: Sometimes it only takes that. Jim, how do people get a hold of you?
10: At my phone number, 530-356- 0342.
9: Now, do you have a Facebook page?
10: We don't. We don't.
9: Y'all need to get a Facebook page up so I can push things over to that. Now, I'm going to put this out. So my friends, donations, and I'll put Jim's number on there. So donations of money to, for food, all this money goes is to provide food for these veterans, either homeless veterans, and there's a lot of times they're not homeless, they're just right on the edge, and lately I've seen families showing up there.
10: Yes.
9: And it really can be a big assist to those veterans. I'm not saying we owe it to these veterans. We don't owe veterans this money or anything like that. But we do want to support those who are going through some trying times.
10: Veterans understand veterans, yeah. And all veterans. And they have a thing called, especially in the Marine Corps, is teamwork, team effort gets a job done. And they know that's all it takes is to join in with them and help them, whatever you can do. We got a community, a great community here. And I am so blessed to be here in this area up here in Redding. I've seen it where veterans come out, or you're just standing on the street and a veteran will come by and salute you. You know, it's just nice. And
9: we have a strong veteran community up here.
10: Yes, and, we do.
9: And so I'm reaching out to my fellow veterans and see how we can help here. Volunteering, if you say, well, you know, I don't have the money, but you got a few hours to volunteer to help set up or be out there.
10: Exactly.
9: Jim is more than happy to take your assistance.
10: Yes. And this reach out is for everybody. I'm reaching out to everybody in the community to help get us back and helping these veterans. Okay. I mean, we know this works.
9: It does work.
10: Yes. Yeah. We're not taking and asking for a bunch of money and not having things happening. This works. These are motivated people.
9: And if you don't donate, you're not going to, but you need to go down there and see all the things that are happening.
10: Exactly.
9: See how it's set up and see how it does help people. And that will help you, I'm sure, make other decisions. But okay, final words here.
10: If you want to donate, if it's possible, if they could bring it here and drop it off here, a donation, would that be all right?
9: There's times the office is closed. That's my whole thing.
10: Okay.
9: However, we do have a mail drop, and if you want to do that, don't send cash. Send,
10: right.
9: You know,
10: just
9: do a check and just write on it, stand down.
10: Yes.
9: And that's who you make it out to also, right?
10: I'm sorry to lay that on you.
9: No,
10: like
9: I mean, I don't do this, but if it comes in and we're here, we'll take it and we'll put it in an envelope, and I see Jim on a regular basis. And if we're not here, you can put it, if it's sucked, it's got to be a check. Don't give me cash.
10: Right.
9: Or pennies or any of those kind of things. Mm-hmm. Just if you want to write a check to this and you write it out to Stand Down, right?
10: Right. Okay. North Valley Stand Down.
9: North Valley Stand Down, or just Stand Down, they can still cash them.
10: Yes.
9: Okie doke. Well, thanks a lot, Jimmy.
10: Hey, thank you, sir.
9: We'll see you at noon.
10: See you later.
9: Yeah, we're having our Shasta Marines birthday ball meeting today at noon. Yes, another Marine Corps ball, November 10th. And we'll be right back.

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0: 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Good morning, the 11th of August, 69 degrees out there, going up to 99 today. It's going to be, you know, folks, after all this, you know, triple-digit weather, it's going to be in the 90s and low 90s for the next week. So that's great. 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You need somebody that knows what they're talking about, that can go head-to-head, face-to-face, and mano-a-mano with the insurance companies, and that's Patrick Gorman. 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Okay. Iron Man is rolling in quickly. Sunday the 16th, 6 days from now, there are going to be some changes in Shasta County. Now, Record Searchlight online today, and I just shared it to Facebook. Detours, road closures. Wait a minute, where am I? Detours, roads closed, and traffic warnings during Reading Ironman. Every road, every street, everything is included in this article in the Record Searchlight. Who did this? Jessica Skropanik. And let me tell you, this wasn't something you just wrote out. She's got maps. She's got it all in here. Now, she may have taken it off the website. Who cares? But I put it on Facebook. Just go to, you know, my page, Carl Bott, on Facebook. It's got it all. And trust me, I'm reading through it, and I kept reading through it, and I kept reading through it. Oh, my gosh. Sunday may be a good day to sleep in. Have a leisurely breakfast at home. Clean up the garage. Let's see what else. You know, anything. Because it's only going to be like 90. You know, walk around the block with the dog, depending on which block you live on. But, yeah, until around noon or 1. And then everything's going to be cleared off. Now, they got professional traffic managers out there, plus the Reading Police Department. And I don't know. I don't know if any of the sheriff's deputies are going to be involved in this or anything. This is going to be a full court press. So just be aware. So look at my page on Facebook to see. Here's just an example. North Reading detours, Lake Boulevard's northbound to Keswick Dam Road and Oasis Road. Scheduled detour from 6:45 to 9:30. Now, there's going to be detours all around it, and you know, with the signs, so you can get where you want to go. It's just you're going to be detouring, so, you know, be aware of that. Calexico, do you know where Calexico Drive is? Yeah, it's somewhere out there. To Oasis Road, scheduled detour from 6:45 to 9:30. Let me see. East Reading, Deschutes Road, northbound to Highway 99, scheduled detour from 7 a.m. to 11 a.m. Now, you got to remember, they're going to start at 6. They're going to be out of the water probably no later than 7, 7:30. But the early ones coming out, they do the transition right there to the bike, and off they go towards Shingletown. They don't come back into, not Shingletown, but Weaverville. They head that way, and then they go off on another road. So, Deschutes Road, southbound at Boyle and Sweet Creek. That's from 7:30 to 11:30. Deschutes Road, southbound from 299. Scheduled detour from 7 a.m. to 11 a.m. This thing will be finished by 12:45, 1 o'clock, when the last ones come in. I would say, the you know, of course, the vast majority will come in before that. And then the roads, as the last person goes by, they're, you know, the open roads right then, because they've got teams that do that. So take a deep breath, Redding.
1: Just take a few more extra minutes before you leave.
0: Yeah, it may take you, give yourself at least 15 extra minutes, you know. But take a deep breath, Redding. This is a world event. They've got contestants from 48 states and 11 countries coming here to Redding. And this is just the first of three. Next year, I can probably guarantee it's going to be in May, not during rodeo week, or sometime when it's a little bit cooler, all right? But we didn't pick the time or date here in Redding. They did. So it's going to also bring, and I don't want to sound mercenary on this, but this is going to bring a lot of money. And they're coming in this week. Some of them have been here, some of them here already, but a lot of them are going to come in this week. And then a whole lot of them are coming in Friday. If you've got a restaurant, you may want to open up early for breakfast. You may want to stay late for dinner for these. And anyway, it's here. It's going to happen. So let's, you know, put our best foot forward. Let's go out and help. Let's cheer them. Just, you know, if nothing else, there's enough spots around here you can find that as they go by. Be cheering them as they go by. I appreciated it when I was competing in Ironman. Though I will admit, toward the end, I wasn't really listening a lot. I was just kind of saying, where in the hell is that finish line? All right, we're going to take a break for the news, and we will be right back.
2: Early one morning with time to kill.

0: Strategically important waterway, four people were killed. 179 and counting, the death toll from the latest earthquake to strike South America.
1: Search teams dug through the rubble in Cali, Colombia after a 7.4 magnitude earthquake struck, collapsing hundreds of buildings. By Monday afternoon, people had begun reporting their loved ones missing on digital databases. One listed more than 2,000, the number steadily climbing. Barbara Mello with World Vision.
2: A lot of people are in need right now.
1: She tells Sky children are of particular concern.
2: We as adults don't know how to react. Imagine the children.
1: The desperate scenes recall the searches still ongoing in neighboring Venezuela after it was devastated by powerful back-to-back earthquakes in June that killed more than 6,300 people. I'm Ben Thomas.
0: Sales of existing homes took a dive last month, tumbling 1.7%. Record prices and highest mortgage rates in a year depressing the housing market. Voters in seven states casting ballots in today's primaries. One of the highest profile contests is in Wisconsin. That's where Democratic Socialist Francesca Hong seeks the Democratic nomination for governor. On Wall Street, the Dow is up 30 points, NASDAQ 8 points higher. More on these stories at townhall.com.
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0: A mining disaster in South Africa has claimed 14 lives.
4: Police in South Africa say the miners were found dead at a disused mine near the city of Rustenburg, around 80 miles northwest of Johannesburg. No more details on their circumstances have been made available. South Africa has tens of thousands of artisan miners working illegally in gold and platinum mines that are no longer being used by mining companies. The informal miners often operate without proper safety equipment. Rustenburg is a hub for platinum mining in South Africa, which has the largest platinum reserves in the world. I'm Charles Tillodesma.
0: Russia has attacked Ukrainian cities with missiles, drones, and bombs, killing at least 9 civilians. Ukrainian President Zelensky says that Moscow is getting military help from North Korea. He says Russian forces used North Korean ballistic missiles in an attack on Zaporizhia, killing 6 civilians there. News and analysis at townhall.com. Sad news out of Big Bear Lake, California.
5: Jackie, the bald eagle, who with her partner Shadow became an internet sensation, has died. For more than a decade, nature lovers watched Jackie tend to her nest in California's San Bernardino Mountains through a camera installed by the nonprofit Friends of the Big Bear Valley back in 2015. The bird was rescued after reports she'd been injured in a fight with other eagles and had been receiving treatment for anemia and other ailments at the Ojai Raptor Center. But her condition worsened, and the center announced the eagle's death on Monday. I'm Jennifer King.
0: A yacht owned by Meta CEO Mark Zuckerberg did not respond immediately to a call for help from a skiff and ran out of fuel off the coast of Alaska. A Meta spokesman explains the crew did not immediately hear the radio call for help, and by the time the crew did hear that call, another vessel that was nearby had moved in to render assistance. More on these stories at townhall.com.
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0: 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Takes you to our webpage with all the neat things on there. 8:05 in the morning. 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Ben's at the helm. And Linda is here with the weather.
1: Well, good morning on this 11th of August on a Tuesday here. Temperatures are going to be hot and sunny today with a high near 99. Our overnight lows are a beautiful 66 degrees. Tomorrow calls for sunny and hot with 98. We'll take these under triple digit weather days for sure. Wednesday night calls for mostly clear skies. It's around 65. Wednesday night we could have gusts up to about 18 miles per hour, as well as Thursday with 91 gusts up to maybe 18 miles per hour. Friday calls for sunny with a high near 90, overnight lows of 61. As we look at Saturday's temperatures, 92, and Sunday around 91. So we've got beautiful. In fact, as we started the weather last week, we thought we were going to be 97 on Sunday. So we'll take 92, 91. That's fabulous. 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And I wanted to let you know that tomorrow when we have all of those astrological planets, eclipse, all of the things that are going on.
0: You won't see the eclipse here.
1: 8 o'clock in the morning, but it does affect us. 8 o'clock in the or 7 o'clock in the morning. I have asked Sandra Jennings, our astrologer, to come on the morning show.
0: Yeah, it's like
1: at 7 a.m.
0: You can see seven planets. There's going to be meteor showers. All these things are happening tomorrow, but the eclipse is not going to be able to be seen in our area someplace.
1: But it's still.
0: Oh, no.
1: Affecting the planet. So it should be very interesting because this is what she studies.
0: Very rare occurrence.
1: And she said it hasn't happened, and I think I may be wrong, but I think she said 6,000 years.
0: There you go.
1: It may have been two, but somehow I think it was more than that. So she's going to tell us in the morning. So tune in the morning where you can hear about, like, what does all this stuff really mean? And it's, and you know, like, what it, you know, it's.
0: I know what it means. See, they're lining up right now, and it changes people a little bit.
1: And activities and world events, as we know, everywhere we look. Okay. So anyway, that's happening tomorrow, and I encourage you to join us at 8 o'clock in the morning. And Sue McLean will be sitting in with me as well. And we have special guests on tomorrow as well.
0: Okay. Let's go to the phones. Terry, good morning. You have an announcement.
2: Good morning.
1: Morning.
0: Good morning.
2: How are you doing? Are we all sunshiny? Are we looking forward to the eclipse?
0: Well, there's going to be an eclipse, but we can't see it from here. But the seven planets lining up, meteor showers, all types of things are, you know, we're getting ready.
2: As long as it's not too early in the morning.
0: Well,
2: you know,
0: the fact that you're calling at 8 is a miracle. So you've got an announcement.
2: I do have an announcement. We have a fundraiser to restore constitutional rights and restore the Second Amendment in California, all these ridiculous laws we have, and Carl, I'm sure, has gone off on them 100 times, knowing them quite well. Anyway, we are having a fundraiser to help, because rights don't require permission. Rights are God-given. We have an event at the Anderson VFW Hall. The VFW Hall is located 3210 West Center Street, Anderson. It will be August the 21st on Friday night. August the 21st, Friday night. 4 p.m., there's a no-host bar. 6 p.m., there's a barbecue with steak. The speaker's going to be Mark Baird and also Robin Latal, who's running for the Republicans for the Congressional District of District 2, will be sitting with Mark. The tickets are only $40 each. It's $250 for a table of eight. And I know some really cool people who bought a table.
0: There's many really cool people.
2: Really cool, really nice people. Anyway, the event is going to be amazing. We have great, great prizes. We have an air conditioner. We have trips. We have guns, you name it. And the tables are only $250 for eight people. That's $31 for a steak dinner, plus great things to bid on. Remember, August the 21st, doors open at 4 p.m., VFW Hall in Anderson, 6 p.m. is the barbecue, no host bar at 4, and we will have a great time for a great cause, because if he wins this, then we will have constitutional carry in the state of California.
0: There you go. It's going to be on the 21st at the Anderson VFW Hall. And how do people get tickets?
2: People get tickets by going to Jones Fort, and Jones Fort on Cypress Avenue. And if they need information, they can call me at 530-246-9706 or Linda Kent at 530-221-0101.
0: Okay. And it's all over Facebook, too. So
2: it is. And it's going to be a lot of fun. And, you know, I'm looking forward to these really nice people that I know that I'm going to have fun with, because, you know, we have a lot of good patriots out there, and the line has to be drawn. We can't have them taking away constitutionally protected rights. Isn't that right, my friend?
0: That's right. We've, you know what, you start seeing things from like the Democrat Socialist of America who are gaining strength, it looks like. They've got a lot of people in the primaries that have won their primaries and are going for the general election. And part of their platform is one, you know, shutting down prisons, defunding the police, doing away with the Senate, Electoral College, so you don't have anything to say as the people of our nation don't have anything to say. It's appointed from someplace, from the House of Representatives, I think, is the last thing I heard. But they're running strong in certain areas of our country, and which is funny, because a lot of them are second generations. Their families came to America, became success under our system, and then now they're trying to tear it down. And I frankly, I can read about it, and I just don't understand where it says. I just read where a poll says a third of the Democrats say they're socialist. It's like, really? But right now the big battle is inside the Democratic Party. You know, James Carville, who is, everybody knows, is not liking Republicans, has said he cannot support the party that wants to that is anti-Semitic and wants to do away with our Constitution. So there's a big battle going on in the Democratic Party right now. We'll see what's going to happen in November.
2: Right, yeah. Right. What happened to us in California is that we had 5 seats that got changed, and those are all now either independent or Democrat. And remember, California has more people in the House of Representatives with 53, twice as many as anybody else.
0: They lost one for the first time on the last time they did the census. I think they're going to be losing. I think California's going to be losing 2, 3, 4 of the, you know, the representatives.
2: Yeah, well, maybe.
0: It depends on how you count them.
2: Well, yeah. Well, when you got Congress, the only challenge with Congress is the fact that we have 53 representatives, and now I think 47 of them are Democrats, because our entire state was changed and flipped.
0: Oh, yeah.
2: And California and New York control the House of Representatives. New York gained 3 seats. So, you know, it's kind of a wash. They kind of work together, and gee whiz, guess where all the money is?
0: Doing away with Electoral College. That way, you've got 5 cities in the United States that can control the election.
2: Well, you know, Carl, you protected our country. You fought for us. You put it all out there. And, you know, when we look at this, we have to understand that protecting the Second Amendment protects all the rest. That's the real deal.
0: Okay, Terry, thank you very much.
2: You bet.
0: Okay, now, we were going to play a best of August, and our guests are... And we were going to play from last Wednesday... I tell you what, let's take a quick break, and I will explain everything as soon as we get back from this break.
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0: Hey, welcome back to Free Fire Radio here in the studios of KCNR. With Carl and DeBott here. Our guest is not going to be here today. So what I'm going to do is play last Wednesday's show with the police, Reading Police Department, and they're talking about everything that's being done for the Iron Man. A lot of information in this, plus some other things that are going on with Reading Police Department. So, Ben, let's start it off. August, and our guest, our Reading Police Department, Lieutenant Rob Carnero, head of the Special Services Unit, which is everything except patrol. And he brought with him R.J. Johnson from traffic, but acting sergeant in traffic, and he rides a motorcycle out there. He won't let me ride it around the block. I've asked him. Hey, R.J., tell us a little bit about
1: can't
0: you.
1: Can't get a ride along
0: you
1: on that one.
0: You have not been on the show before.
11: So I have not, no.
0: Tell us a little bit about who you are.
11: Yeah, appreciate it. Born and raised down in Roseville, and then moved up to, called Red Bluff home, but moved up to the Reading area right out of high school about 10 years ago, or I guess 12 years ago now, aging myself.
0: Don't even go into aging yourself. So don't even bring that one up.
11: But, I became a police officer when I was 20 years old in the academy.
0: So when did you know you wanted to be a police officer?
11: It was a rare scenario. My wife's grandmother worked at the HR department in Red Bluff, and she said, hey, they're hiring CSOs. You should apply. And I had no idea what that even was or never wanted to be a police officer. And so I looked what a community service officer was and thought, man, that's a good job. Benefits, time off, and all that stuff. So I applied and started my career as a community service officer, but the moment I did my first ride along, I knew that, that being a cop was what I wanted to do. It's something new every day. You wake up, put the vest on, and it's you have no idea what your day is going to be like. So yeah, from then, and like I said, started at Red Bluff PD, worked there for 4 years, and then transferred up here to Reading. Been here for 5 years, so enjoy every day of it.
0: So what made you want to be a motor officer?
11: I grew up racing outlaw carts at Red Bluff and Chico, so I had a need for speed since I was young. Did that since I was five, so this was just a natural thing. Once I learned that Reading had motorcycles, you know, Red Bluff didn't at the time, and I was like, this is my calling.
1: So. Well, how do you share with our listeners the secret of how you stay cool on a motorcycle in this weather?
11: Yeah, so I actually got a water bottle holder and drink lots of water. Liquid IV element. But, yeah, just take breaks. We have these load-bearing vests. We can go back to the office, throw them off for 15, 20 minutes. Lots of shade. You'll see us sitting under trees or under overpasses.
1: Know what time of day and what throws the most shade.
11: Yes,
1: in your domain. Yeah.
0: They have these new vests, and I know you know about them. They're cooling vests that you see motorcyclists wear that are making these long trips. Are those things you can't have?
11: It's just hard getting on and off the bike every time.
0: Okay.
11: They're hooked into the bag. So if you're going for a long trip, those are those are life-changing. But when you're getting on and off the bike, it's just not practical.
0: All right. Now, one of the reasons that RJ is with us and Rob is the fact that we've got the Iron Man coming. And are you in charge of the traffic then for this extravaganza?
11: Yes. So fortunately enough, Iron Man has partnered with Highway Specialty. So Highway Specialty is the brunt of the traffic closures.
0: Okay.
11: The police side from traffic unit is more just there for security, help them out, making sure people are obeying the road closures, the road blockages and stuff like that. But Highway Specialty has I think their crew is like 130 people that are going to be at this event from all the closures. So.
0: Now, this is a private company.
11: Yes.
0: That people hire for these big events like this.
11: Yeah.
0: So, but they've got to also be, they've got to coordinate, obviously, with you all.
11: Yes.
0: Okay.
11: Yep.
0: Do you have a list of every, is that what I see in front of you?
11: Yeah, I brought it here. It's also online on Ironman's website. It's really cool. They call it a impact letter, and so it's two pages, but this talks about the closures, the detours, and impacts.
0: I hope you can leave that with me. I've seen the other one, because we're going to talk about it, and we've been talking about it. But briefly, can you explain what's going to happen that day?
11: Yeah, so it's going to start very early in the morning up at Whiskey Town. They're going to...
0: 6 o'clock?
11: Yeah.
0: I think they launched their first swimmers at 6.
11: Yeah, so they'll bus people from Rabah. Rabah is going to bus all the athletes up to Whiskey Town. Start up there bright and early in the morning. And then, once they get off the water, the pros will start first, and they'll be coming in, you know, really quick off the water. And then they'll hop on the bikes.
0: So all the bikes are going to be staged at Oak Creek Bottom.
11: Yep.
0: Now, the road from Reading to... French Gulch.
11: Yeah.
0: Closed.
11: There are delays. They're not completely closed, but they're going to be doing some, stoppages while the bikes are coming and then open it back up and then stoppages. So it's going to be intermittently closed. They're up on 299. So
0: be aware of that, my friends, at 6, from probably 6 to 8.
11: Yeah, probably say, yeah, that's probably good.
0: 6 to 8, 299 is going to have a lot of stoppages and you got to be careful because it's going to be 1,600 people.
11: Yeah.
0: On bikes.
11: It's crazy. People from all over. There's a lot of pros that are coming.
0: They got 11 foreign countries are here.
12: A lot of folks.
0: Okay.
11: Yeah, so then the bike route, it's probably the most difficult because it just spread out from so many, you know, it's a 50-something mile bike route, and it's just throughout all the outskirts of town and then down into Reading.
0: Okay, so they're coming in off 299. Mm-hmm. Where's their first big turn?
11: I think it's Rock
12: Creek.
11: Rock Creek.
0: Yeah. So okay.
11: They get off of Rock
12: to
11: Creek.
12: Iron Mountain to Keswick Oasis.
0: Okay, so when they're coming off 299, where is it? Rock Mountain they turn?
12: Rock Creek's right past Old Shasta. It's one of the, I think it's the first street right past, you know, the historic buildings, Old Shasta.
0: Okay.
12: It's that road that goes north right there, and it eventually connects to Iron Mountain Road.
0: Got it. So they're going up the road, and they're heading north.
11: Yes.
0: And, okay, yep. I got it. For some reason, I thought they were coming back into town. I couldn't figure out how they were going to make that work.
11: Yeah.
0: So they're going north and then going that way.
11: Yep.
0: Okay.
11: Yeah, and they really get into the city when they cross over on Oasis, from basically come out on Keswick Dam. They jog right there on Calexico onto Oasis. So yeah, and then it goes a little bit outskirts of town off of Bear Mountain, Old Oregon Trail, gets it back out in the city, and then come back down Dry Creek. And then the really impactful part for the city is the, you know, Hartnell Avenue. So that's.
0: Cause they're going to end up at the Civic.
11: Yes.
0: Yeah. Okay. We're using the Rain Rodeo Association has, we're giving our, or we're loaning out our, clubhouse for their command and control there.
12: Oh, that's
0: okay.
12: Correct, yeah.
0: So they're going to be rolling in. They make their transition at the Civic. So they're all going to be rolling in there. They go from their bikes to running. Then where do they go?
11: Yeah, so then it's all contained on the river trail. So they have to do, I believe it's two loops on the river trail.
0: Okay, so they're going to be off the streets.
11: Yep. Yeah, okay. So that, once the bike portion's done, like I said, all the road closures, all the road impacts, those should all be lifted. The Civic will basically just be the hub of where everyone's at, and then the river trail.
0: Did they tell you about what time?
11: They expect, hopefully, the last biker to be into the Civic by 12:30. So they, they expect the first biker to be there around the pros around 9:30.
0: Yeah.
11: And then the last, you know, they go in stages, but the last biker, the cutoff is like basically 12:30. So as they clear each place, right, so as they're up on Bear Mountain, as they come down Hartnell, but like as the last biker gets through Highway Specialty, starts their pickup, cleanup, and then the roads.
0: And they have sweepers on this that are behind the last ones.
11: Yep.
0: So everybody knows about it.
11: Yep.
0: Okay, so 12:30.
11: Yeah.
0: Now they're into the run and they're off the roads.
11: Yep.
0: They're just using our river trail.
11: Yeah, correct.
0: Okay. Do they run up to the are they going to run up to the dam?
12: It's like two it's two loops. They go out and then back around Turtle Bay.
0: Okay.
12: And they do that twice to be 13.1 miles.
0: 13.1. And they're going to end up again at the Civic.
12: Correct.
0: Yep. Okay.
11: That's the finish line. They'll have a big, you know, barricades and finish line and all that.
0: Yeah, for some reason, I don't know why, I thought when they came out of Whiskeytown, they were heading back into the city. And I was reading the things across. Well, how are they going to get there?
12: Originally, they were going to ride down to Cottonwood, through Happy Valley, and back through town. But RJ and I looked at it and some other folks, it was going to cause a lot of closures going through town. Then it was going to cross the railroad tracks, which you know, we can't stop commerce.
0: Yeah.
12: So then they redesigned it to this design, which is much better, less impact on the city.
0: It's still the same distance or going up downhills. Now, people that say, well, why would Reading have it here? Well, Reading isn't the one that chose the date. It was the Ironman people who chose the date. They know that the average temperature is over 100 here. Like it's like 104 that day.
1: But hopefully this weekend, according to the forecast, it's...
0: That's true.
13: Hey, that's why they call it the Ironman.
0: But that's it. No, but that's the reason. These people train for this. They've competed in hotter areas. So it wasn't Reading that chose it. It was the Ironman people. Next year, I think we're talking about maybe moving it to May, which might, you know, make it easier. But we've got a 3-year contract with them.
12: Correct. Yeah.
0: And which is great because not only are we, I know it's a pain for 4 hours, 5 hours. Well, not a pain, but it interferes.
11: Yeah, it's an impact.
0: It's an impact.
11: Yeah.
0: Thank you. But it also brings in millions of dollars to our community.
12: Yeah, I'll be curious to see the economic boost.
0: Yeah.
12: But, you know, I think they did a good job having it on a Sunday morning.
0: I think so.
12: You know, not a lot of commuting going on as long as we let people know what's happening.
0: Yeah.
12: I think people will just stay clear of those areas.
0: And we're going to be talking about it all next week and this week and next week. Just trying to, hey, if you're going to be here, why don't you wait? You know, wait till 10. If you're going up, you know, if you're going up 299, you know, wait till they've cleared the area there, and they'll be well gone by 10. I know. The Senator Johannes
1: came in.
0: Just came in and gave Buford his cookie, and Buford's rolling around with it right now. So, we're here with Reading Police Department, Lieutenant Rob Guarnero, and motor officer, traffic officer, acting sergeant, RJ Johnson, and we're going to take a break. This portion of the show brought to you by Cypress Square Barbershop. Cypress Square Barbershop, right off Athens Avenue, across the parking lot from the new location of Submarama. 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And we'll be right back.
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0: We're here with Redding Police Department Lieutenant Rob Canero.
1: God,
0: I'm only laughing because you're a very I don't want to say funny, that's not the right word, but you're very laid back, if I can say that for a police officer.
12: Oh sure, yeah.
0: I mean, is that okay? It doesn't mean that you don't get big quick, but
12: Oh yeah. I try to. You know, this job's hard.
0: That's what I meant to say, a sense of humor.
12: 22 years, yeah, I've been at lots of ups and downs. It does affect your personality, how you perceive the world, but I've really focused on just being a normal person, detaching, unturning the switch off when I'm not here. You know, I've got a great family and great friends. I live a normal life. I have a lot of hobbies. So, you know, it's important, and RJ could agree, when you do this job, you really have to stay balanced.
0: Our other guest is RJ Johnson. He's an acting sergeant. He's in charge of the traffic for the Iron Mountain, Ironman triathlon that's coming in here on August 16th. I'm going to go back to that, Ron. What kind of hobbies do you have?
12: Oh, I'm a big outdoors man. Music.
0: Do you hunt or?
12: Yeah, hunt, fish, snow ski, mountain bike, you know, backpack, all that stuff.
0: And you said music?
12: Yeah, enjoy music.
0: You play an instrument?
12: Yeah.
0: Mm-hmm. What do you play?
12: I play bass guitar. Mm. You know, group of guys I kind of grew up with. And
1: how fun.
0: Are you like a garage band or you all go out and do things?
12: Yeah, we've done a few shows here and there, mostly private parties and stuff. It's more just for us to have fun. It's hard to get together and really dial it in. So
1: that's wonderful.
0: Are most of your friends work in law enforcement?
12: No. I'm fortunate to have grown up here. So
0: okay. Well, that's interesting. RJ, what about you? I mean, you've been a policeman your whole adult life. I mean, you're not even fully
11: not
0: 20 formed
11: years
0: yet.
11: Like this guy.
0: Yeah,
11: but
0: what about you?
11: Yeah, no, same. I think it's really important to have hobbies outside of work and have friends outside of work. You know, we obviously love each other and that we work together, but at the same time, you need a break from your police friends and have other friends to normalize yourself.
0: Yeah, it gives you a different outlook on things. And and I think that's because being in service, the same thing. You know, you've got a real tight group of people. I mean, your lives depend on each other. But you got to have other things outside that, too.
11: Absolutely.
0: You know, because you do need a different outlook.
11: Yep.
0: You know, things that you just hold as, oh, yeah, we all agree. And then you find out that, oh, but there's a lot of people that don't agree with this.
12: Right.
0: And I'm not talking about anything serious, but I mean just, you know, what you do for fun.
12: I think a big part for me, too, is I'll go to events with off-duty with, you know, police friends, and they want to talk about work. You know, it's like, I'm not at work. I don't want to talk about work. It absorbs a big portion of my life to where, you know, normal people, I call them normal people, normal friends, you talk about different things. You talk about your hobbies.
0: Yeah.
12: What's going on in your families, you know, and you can really detach from police work.
1: Right.
12: And get away from it for a bit.
0: I think you have to.
12: You have to.
0: Because you guys are in the middle of just horrible things. And I don't mean horrible things like shootouts, but you see things that none of us, and we don't want to see them.
12: Right.
0: You don't want us to see them. And so you've got to do something like that. Well, I'm glad to hear that for both of you like that. Are you still running, racing those, what you call them, monster cars?
11: Outlaw cars, no. Outlaws. I grew significantly and no longer really fit ideally into a mini outlaw cart, but now I got a couple kids and I'm sure we'll be right back into it. I was just looking at one last night on Facebook. So I'm sure I'll be back.
1: It's
11: there.
1: In your blood.
11: Yeah.
1: It's in your blood.
11: But I enjoy golfing and then I hang out. You know, like I said, friends
0: you
11: go
0: play golf.
11: Go lake. Oh yeah, yeah.
1: That's a good.
0: You like
1: one.
0: That? You've played a long time, or you just picked it up since you've been?
11: Just picked it up probably 2 or 3 years ago, but it's very addicting. And
0: it's humbling.
11: It is
0: it's very humbling.
11: One day you can be the the best golfer, and then the next day you.
0: I should be on the tour.
11: Yeah. Exactly.
0: Next day,
11: Next
0: day my hands turn into two little pieces of stone. That's my handicap too. Yeah, my right one and my left one. So feel free to use that joke later on.
11: Yeah,
0: what would you say for all the officers there? I mean, this is a very well respected police department, but not just the community, but other police departments. You all have got really high marks, and just had the opportunity to hear that the other day. What about the rest of the guys and girls? Are they kind of like you all in the sense of a diffuse number of different friends, different hobbies? Would you say?
12: Yeah, there's all types. I mean, I run the SWAT team, and I'm really proud of a lot of our young officers in the SWAT team. I was on the SWAT team as a younger man and officer. These guys have taken it to the next level. Very proficient with their firearms. They're studying the latest and greatest, you know, technologies and tactics. So a lot of them, younger officers, do spend a lot of their personal time training or focusing on this job. But that's normal because I did that too when I was young.
0: Yeah.
12: And I was very passionate about the job. I spent a lot of time off duty, you know, doing training on my own or reading about it or, you know, whatever it was, hanging out with friends. I think, though, for someone my age, 22 years in the game, you just kind of hit this point with the family where, like, okay, I've invested all this time in my career. You know, I need to focus on my family now.
0: Sure.
12: Things. You kind of hit that wall. I'd say, what, RJ, 7 to 10 years. I don't know how long you've been on. But.
11: No, and I think also, like you hit on it, like once you start having a family, it kind of changes, mm-hmm. you know, things. You know, when you're
0: it does.
11: Single or married and you're, you know, all you're doing is going to work and shooting guns on the weekend and doing this and doing that, you know, and then you have your first kid and now, you know, your friends that don't have kids can't hang, you know, you're home more. And so now you're starting to hang out with, you know, people that have kids. And so sometimes that, in my opinion, changes, you know, the dynamic.
0: Well,
11: of,
0: it has to. Yeah. And it should.
11: Yeah.
0: It should. And I think that was the hardest part in people with kids in the military is that we deploy, and we deploy at a moment's notice in the units I was in. I mean, you see your family as you're packing, or you're picking up your gear because it's already packed, and you're leaving. You don't know how long you're gone for.
12: Yeah.
0: At least in your work, you pretty much know that, you know, you're coming home every night and being able to see it.
12: Mm-hmm.
0: And but, yeah, a lot of pressure family-wise. So I think that's great that, you know, y'all, and I imagine most police have at that point realized that kids change things
12: mm-hmm.
0: for the good.
12: Oh, yeah.
0: You talked about our SWAT team. Do our SWAT guys go to special training in other areas, or is most of the training?
12: It's all certified. It's called post-certified through the state, and there's different abilities of the SWAT team. For example, we have snipers, we have breaching specialists, we have gas deployment or chemical agent deployment specialists, mm-hmm. Explosive breaching. So all these specialties we send people to school for a post, which is California certified school.
0: Yeah.
12: So they get the training, they get certified, they come back, they train the rest of the team. But there's a lot of training, a lot of investment that goes into our SWAT team.
0: Well, it's high profile.
12: It is, and you know, and it's not something you read about.
0: You can't make a mistake.
12: It's not really. Something that gets used daily or that you read about, but they're there for when, you know, the big thing hits.
0: Yeah.
12: You know, you saw Idaho just had an active shooter the other day, and things like that. So we have, the benefit, in my opinion, running the team is that we have all these guys trained up. They're on patrol. Primarily, a lot of them are sprinkled throughout patrol daily, and they have those skills. So if something like an active shooter were to take place, those guys have the skills to respond and take care of business. And we also have the capability of the whole team if it turns into a SWAT call out where we need to start doing a breaching and gas deployment. So it's important that we have that ability, you know, as a municipal police department to take care of our own and respond.
0: Well, yeah, they're there for during the worst times.
12: Correct.
0: Okay. Hey, we're here with Lieutenant Rob Guarnero, heads up the Special Services Unit, which is everything, not patrol, SWAT, neighborhood policemen, policing, traffic, picking up the trash unit, which is hugely
12: that's
0: important.
12: That's what we'll call it.
0: Pick up the trash unit.
12: The Oscar, the Grouch unit.
0: Okay, and R.J. Johnson, who heads up, who is a motor officer, acting sergeant, and is in charge of the traffic for the Ironman triathlon that's getting ready to happen a week from Sunday, and it's big, and we're going to talk about it when we come back from this break.
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0: Welcome back. Free Fire Radio here. It's our last segment. We'll try and finish strong today.
1: All right. Happy birthday, Carl. People are
0: so many people to thank.
1: Calling, so little time.
0: Thank you.
1: And people coming in. Facebook is blowing up.
0: My phone's blowing up, which is good. I think I'll just throw it away. Hey, it's 8:50 in the morning. It's 80-plus degrees. It's going up to 105 today. Be aware of that, as everybody is. Don't leave anything in the back seat of your car that you want to have alive if you leave it for several hours.
1: Not even an X.
0: And our guests today are from the Reading Police Department, Lieutenant Rob Guarnero, heads up the Special Services Unit, I guess. Is it unit or department?
2: It's what a you call it? Unit. Okay. So it's out of field operations, and it just encompasses all the specialty units.
0: Everything, all the specialty units, bikes, neighborhood policing, motors,
2: the crisis intervention response team, they handle mental health issues, school resource officers.
0: That's been a big success.
1: You got your hands full.
2: The guys who go to these units, like RJ here, he's acting sergeant right now, are some of our best officers. They get those assignments for a reason because they can be trusted to do the right thing. They're proactive. They're hard workers. So it's, in that sense, it's not a lot of trouble for me because they're all experienced officers. It's just a lot to balance knowing.
0: Yeah.
2: Like this week, I got to meet with the school resource officers because school is starting. I got to get a hold of all their administrators. And then we got Iron Man going on. And then the neighborhood police unit has things they're working. So
0: they're out there running around arresting all these people. Can you guys slow down a little bit?
2: Yeah, they are. They're really busy. So I told RJ before we walked in here, I was like, man, I need a secretary because I almost forgot about this show this morning, Just keeping everything straight.
1: I bet you anything it would be fun if you could I'm sure at a cocktail party or wherever you guys – about the most outrageous stories to get out of tickets.
3: Mm-hmm.
0: Yeah. Oh. Linda so far hasn't found the right story. So
2: if RJ has one.
0: She makes her she breaks the law on the traffic cameras.
3: Oh, man.
0: And
1: I have done a California roll for years.
0: As soon as I retrain myself. Yeah. Anyway, and we're talking about RJ, acting sergeant. Okay, let's go back to Iron Man here. It's going to start at 6. The people are going to start swimming at 6. That'll be the pros and everybody else goes. We're talking 1,600 applicants. We're talking, competitors at least. We're talking about all the people that are on their team. Some people will just be by themselves. Others will have 3-4 man teams, 5 man teams, person teams. Some of them are arriving as early as August 10th. So they're going to be coming in this weekend, become familiar with the road. So we need to keep ourselves alert because there's going to be a lot of people on the road before the 16th. Am I right?
3: Yeah. I mean, I've seen them out there the last couple months. I don't know if you guys have, but there's been bikers up and down the route and on Hartnell. And
0: okay.
3: So they've been practicing. They've been training. They've been.
0: Those are our local boys and girls.
3: I've seen people from out of the area.
0: Oh,
3: too.
0: Really?
3: Yeah. Iron Man told us that people would be coming up from groups from San Francisco, stuff like that, to practice, to train. Like, they take the stuff serious. This is their.
0: Oh, yeah.
3: These are their events they prepare for. And so, yeah, I would say that, as citizens of Reading, the best thing we can do is welcome these people.
0: Be friendly, everybody.
3: Make them want to come back. Make them appreciate Reading, because not just for this event, but for, when they go on vacation or when they come, where do they want to go? So this is an opportunity to shine and put on a good event for them, for the athletes, their families, and everyone that's spectating. Like I said, we got a 3-year contract with Iron Man, which is huge, and I think it'll have a great impact.
0: Well, it's going to have a great financial impact, a huge financial impact here. It could be. They're talking $10, $11 million. Mm-hmm. That's pretty good for an August day.
3: Yeah.
0: And this is going to go on for the next 3 years, so I heartily agree with you. And it's one of the things Linda and I talk about is be friendly with these people. And be friendly like you would usually are, guys. Yeah. I mean, don't get upset because they're coming in here for 4.5-hour period.
1: Don't put your horn
0: on a Sunday.
1: Honk on your horn and be impatient.
0: So, okay, and they're
1: mind
0: and
1: your
0: then,
1: manners.
0: And then from Whiskeytown, they're gonna go north on 299, make the turn at where?
3: They cross over. They go up, north on Keswick Dam, cross the dam there, and then they come over off onto Oasis, take Oasis for a minute, and then go up Bear Mountain, Dry Creek. And they come back down Airport, and then they're going to come down Hartnell, And they'll basically
0: be going to be cool.
3: Yeah, number one lane of Hartnell. So anywhere if you want to watch or hang out, you can be on Hartnell. They're going to be in the number one lane headed westbound on Hartnell. And then they're going to loop around Park Marina down by Aqua Golf and then roll right into the Civic, hop off their bike on the grass and put on their running shoes, or some of them, I think, just stay in the same shoes and head on to the river trail.
0: There you go. And the last one should be finishing, we think, around 12:30.
3: Last bike, yeah, they're saying.
0: Last bike.
3: Yeah, the last runner, they're estimating. I think the awards are set for 4 p.m., so it'll be somewhere around 4 is when they're estimating the last couple runners to be coming in. So,
0: because a lot of these, this is maybe their first one or their second one, and, you know, they're still learning.
3: Yeah.
0: So then they hit 100 degrees.
2: Yeah.
0: Now, I think we're still looking for volunteers.
3: Yeah, there's a link on the Ironman website. I think it's actually a QR code on this that I'll leave with you. But yeah, they're looking for volunteers for water stations, just support staff. There's all kinds of positions on there. I was looking, you can sign up to ride your dirt bike, like on the trail to like help people if they are injured or, you know, need a lift or whatever. So it's cool.
0: They also have, they've got kayakers out there in the lake. If somebody's having a problem, they can pull them in. They need people to help pull off wetsuits.
3: Yeah.
0: Can you believe that?
3: Yeah.
0: I can see where that could be kind of fun.
1: What were you? I was a wetsuit puller.
0: Yeah. Well, you know, when I was competing, you couldn't do wetsuits. And now.
3: I guess it has to do with the temperature of
0: the water.
3: Yeah,
0: that's right.
3: The buoyancy or something.
0: Well, buoyancy really helps too. I mean, it makes it easier.
3: Yeah. Yeah. And one of our officers is competing, and he was telling us all about it. We were asking him all these questions. Why does it matter about the temperature? So,
0: Well, people get out there on Whiskeytown. It's cooler, and they're pumped up. Now, the ones have done this several times, and this is just normal. Mm-hmm. But you get some newbies out there, and they hit the water.
2: Yeah.
0: And they'll start out hard, and then halfway through they realize, I haven't made the buoy yet. And that's where the kayakers are at. You know, they're out there swarming them, making sure everybody's okay. Well, this is a feather in our hat to get it here, mm-hmm. that they wanted to have it here. The fact that we pulled it off, big shout out to the Chamber of Commerce in there, what's his name?
1: Visit Reading.
0: And Visit Reading to get this. And it's a big job for our police. But you all are up to it, of course. And then there's a paid group that this is all they do is big events like this. Mm-hmm. So you liaison with that. Okay, final thoughts. What haven't I asked you?
2: Come on, Rob. We encourage everybody during the Ironman event, just be safe if you're competing. You know, I know a lot of the bikes and stuff are expensive, so make sure you're locking that stuff up at night.
0: Yeah, don't leave them on the back of your car.
2: Don't leave them on the back of your car.
0: No, don't do that.
2: Be safe.
0: Do y'all tell people that?
3: We relay that to Ironman too, and they're expensive. They travel.
0: They
3: I think they know.
0: They bring them in.
2: Yeah.
0: Yeah.
3: We'll do our best.
2: But have fun. We appreciate having you come to Reading if you're competing or attending this event, and try to make it safe and enjoyable for everyone.
0: Yeah. And our friends, our community here, be open, and which you are. We don't need to tell Reading people to be friendly and all that, but just be aware that's happening and you know, a little patience that day. Mm-hmm. And, and help. And if you can, they're going to need a lot of water stations and aid stations because of the heat. If you can, volunteer for that. I mean, as soon as the last one goes by, you go home. You know, I don't even think you have to pick up. You're just there to hand water out. Helping out at Whiskeytown and the other places. So
1: I'm looking at the list right now for the cooling stations, environmental crew, transition breakdown crew, need medical, non-clinical, EMTs, like you said, motorcycles, carrying photographers, officials, swim start wave signs, water safety spotters, et cetera. And there's very little spots left. I mean, they've got...
0: Good. So, no, I'm glad to see that.
1: And
0: good.
1: It's very professional.
0: Good for you, Reddy. I get back the night before from 4 days up in the mountains.
1: On horseback.
0: On horses.
2: Oh, you're going with Lieutenant John Sheldon, aren't you?
0: Yeah, I am.
2: Up to Modoc. Like,
0: he's a good guy.
2: The cowboy ride. I've heard all about it.
0: He's a good guy. You got a horse?
2: No.
0: We'll find you one.
2: Okay.
0: You'll love it.
2: I'll go. Invite me next year.
0: Well, we find you a horse. That's all you need. John's a good guy.
2: Also like to say hello to Doug Janke. He informed me knows you pretty well. Yeah. Well,
1: Doug.
2: He's my realtor and friend.
0: Oh, Doug used to be here on the show.
1: Yeah, regularly.
0: I know Doug real well.
2: He always calls me when I'm done with the show. And,
1: Say,
0: hey, Janky.
2: Saying hi to you, Doug. And happy birthday, Carl.
1: Yeah.
0: Well, thank you very much, guys. And thank you for what you and all of your cohort does for our community.
1: Appreciate it.
0: Every time I meet a new one, I'm just, we're so lucky.
2: Yeah.
0: Here.
3: Thanks for having us.
0: Okay. Hey, tomorrow we're going to be talking about we're going to be talking about a bunch of stuff. So stay hydrated out there, and God bless America.

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1: News this hour at Town Hall. I'm Bob Agnew in Washington. The search and rescue efforts continue in Colombia after a powerful earthquake left more than 3,000 missing. This woman among the survivors. About 1,600 buildings are damaged. Soldiers, rescue teams, and volunteers all working through the rubble. Choco, near the epicenter, is one of Colombia's poorest regions and hard to access. Other Latin American countries are helping out, as is the U.S., in providing aid. Some Republican lawmakers are now joining the move to have New York City's

0: some White House staff believed that they were on the same plane as Trump. After boarding Air Force One, Trump was secretly transferred to a smaller Air Force C-32A via an airport catering truck. While the White House has not directly addressed that report, it issued a statement highlighting that it uses every tool at its disposal to address threats on the president. So far, no comment from the Secret Service. I'm Lisa Dwyer.
1: On Wall Street, it's a struggle, but not terribly bad for the Dow. It's down 15 points. NASDAQ off about 56. More on these stories at Town Hall.
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4: The financial markets are readying for this week's main event. The official government July inflation update will be released tomorrow. Economists expect inflation slowed to 3.4% from 3.5% in June. That would relieve pressure on the Fed to raise interest rates, especially given Friday's very weak employment report. Following a recent spike, oil prices appear to have stabilized, at least for now. After being up about 2.5% early, Brent crude oil dropped a few pennies to $87.61 per barrel. U.S. benchmark crude ticked up a couple of cents to $82.19 per barrel. The Vietnamese aerospace company VinSpace has just signed a contract with Elon Musk's SpaceX. Vietnam's first satellites are expected to be launched in 2027. For the Wall Street Business Report, I'm Rich Thomason.
1: You'll find breaking news and analysis at townhall.com. President Trump on Monday signed a sweeping executive order meant to scale back childhood immunizations.
5: So the MMR, we want to have separate visits, separate times. The vaccine being broken into three separate single doses and vaccines being administered in separate visits. For example, at 1 year, you should have five separate visits for vaccines rather than getting them all in the same day.
1: The executive order revamps childhood vaccine recommendations, calling for them to be much more spaced out. Newly released text messages sent by former NIH Director Anthony Fauci giving rise to new charges. There was a big discrepancy between what he secretly knew about the COVID-19 vaccine dangers and what he told the public. Privately, Fauci raised concerns that the vaccine could, in his words, theoretically, be linked to miscarriages. Still, he went on to recommend pregnant women get the vaccine. The text messages were sent to Fauci's by his government phone to the head of the CDC.
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0: Always love talking to Tim Sandifer. We just wrapped up a conversation if you're just tuning in or whatever. Grab it via podcast, Armstrong and Getty On Demand, about his book. And I mentioned one of his previous books, The Permission Society, which he put out in 2016, was inspired by conversations on this show, and honored to have inspired anything good to happen on Earth. But it occurs to me, if it's a perfect introduction to the freedom loving quote of the day and not yet Michael and then mailbag. Because what we talked about at the time that launched the book was, and I may have come up with this, it doesn't really matter, but never use the word permit as a noun unless you think about it as a verb. You're getting a permit from the county to do this, that, or the other. And it ranges from, you know, in parts of rural Texas where you don't need a permit to do anything, to in your bluer states and cities and all, famously in the communist enclave where Jack makes his home, you need a permit to get a new dishwasher for your kitchen. So they make sure it's up to whatever environmental rules and regs rule that communist enclave. And the rules and regs and permits are often well-meaning, road to hell paved with good intentions, right? And some of them are probably either legitimate, even if they go a little too far. But the problem is you get this web of permissions for everything you do every day. Every use of your land, every tool you use, every, you know, mode of transportation. And sooner or later, that web of well-meaning rules and regs traps you. It becomes the opposite of liberty. And again, a lot of it's well-meaning, but it tends to total up bit by bit by bit until you're just not a free person anymore. And I certainly joined with Tim in fighting against that sort of thing, which brings us to the freedom-loving quote of the day. And I'm going to go with a series from Nikita Khrushchev, who was the premier of the Soviet Union in the 50s and 60s, I think through 1964. He took power after Stalin. And it was a huge, huge moment in the history of Russia and the Soviet Union. And though he left office, or I think he croaked, before I was born, it was his doctrines that governed the Cold War to a large extent until Gorbachev and the detente and everything came in. The detente was a different period. But when the Soviet Union crumbled. So Khrushchev was enormously, enormously influential. And he was kind of the rule giver that we Cold Warriors grew up with, his philosophy. And what's interesting and handy about Khrushchev is he was utterly clear and open about his plans. And we'll be hitting some of his quotes for the next couple of week or two. Anyway, we'll lead with this one. You Americans are so gullible. No, you won't accept communism outright, but we'll keep feeding you small doses of socialism until you'll finally wake up and find you already have communism. We won't have to fight you. We'll so weaken your economy until you'll fall like overripe fruit into our hands. Mailbag. Obviously, one of the reasons that's so appropriate is socialism seems to be on the march, particularly among the young and college miseducated in America these days. Khrushchev's wishes are coming true, and not to be over dramatic, but I will die fighting them. Drop us a note, mailbag at armstrongandgetty.com. Let's see. David and Campbell says some very nice things about the show. Thank you, my brother. And he mentions that yesterday we played a clip of AOC trying to answer the question about the difference between socialism and communism, and she doesn't know the difference. And he says essentially, and this is under Karl Marx's theory, and it's handy to know, I suppose, in socialism, the workers control the state. State uses its power to take over major industries and the means of production. And as time passes, that utopia ends the conflict between the classes. And the state is no longer needed and withers away. Everybody shares and shares alike. It is truly a utopia. Everyone communicates. There are no need for even rules. This is communism, the ideal state. And if you seriously think that will ever happen among human beings, you need your brain checked. Or you need to get the hell out of the way and let the adults run things. It's a good explanation encapsulated there, David. Appreciate it. Then this from Tim. I love this. He says, remember, there's a merit system in communism. People become really talented at telling on each other. The power is in control, controlling the systems. The people who get control of the systems, the stores, the gas stations, etc., have the opportunity for corruption that, of course, comes in communism. And these are the coveted positions, of course. Doesn't matter whether someone's a zealot, a real communist, they will, for the purposes of survival and advancement, become really good at telling on people, really good at putting people in trouble so they can continue to have that power. That's what happens in communism. That's why it always fails. That's how Russia became a criminal gang with the toughest criminal in charge. The commissars get rich, and it doesn't matter anymore if the system fails as long as they stay rich. The people that run the store have the food. The people that run the gas station have fuel. The people that supervise the distribution of benefits have benefits. And that's all that matters. You know, I'm going to depart from the plan here of mailbag. And Michael, do me a favor. Let's play. Oh, where is it? This is instructive. This is the late Charlie Kirk debating Hassan Piker. And put up with them yelling over each other for a minute because they get into a little bit of substance in number 44.
1: Why don't you give 95% of your money away and go live on a commune?
2: Do you really think that that's how it works? Do you really think
1: that's
2: how it works?
1: Go live what you preach. Because I, every single
2: time, this is as silly.
1: You talked uninterrupted for 5 minutes. Hassan, let me
2: finish. Go ahead. Sorry, you're right.
1: I live
2: you're right.
1: What I practice. I am a free market capitalist. I employ people. I took a risk. I have my own startup business. Every single day, I practice what I preach. He wants other people to contribute to what he considers to be a good idea, what he considers will make the world a better place. You have the freedom to go live as a socialist. Go do it, Hassan. What's stopping you?
2: Okay. All right. So here's why this is ridiculous. The last point I will make is this. Okay. Here's why that conversation is absolutely preposterous. If I gave away the measly earnings that I had and gave away 95% of
1: how much do you make,
2: that wouldn't necessarily even push the needle.
0: So Hassan Piker's next sentence ought to be, so for my system to work, I need, because I know it's right, to control everybody else and make them give away what they earn. My system depends entirely not on individual initiative or consent or taking risk or investing or building something. My system depends entirely on controlling people and taking from them. And yeah, I understand taxation is a similar thing, but there's no taxation without the consent of the legislature, at least in theory, in our country. But Hassan Piker, the darling of the left, admitted there, I need to control everyone for this system to work. It's a great truism and piece of wisdom. There are only two ways to get somebody to work. Number one, a reward, or number two, the fear of punishment. And because socialism eliminates reward for effort, reward for innovation, reward for risk, reward for outworking everybody else, people quickly decide, obviously, I'm not going to work. I'm going to get what I get, whether I work or not, so I'm not going to work. Okay, so we've removed reward. What's left? Fear of punishment. Hassan Piker's entire system requires control and punishment of anybody who doesn't go along with his nefarious plans. Getting back to mailbag, Joe Schmo of Bonnie Lake, Washington writes, that's how he signs it. On the topic of the WNBA and the two women who used to play in the NBA, Mr. Kantner and Mr. White, is that right?
3: Yep.
0: Yeah, right. Ms. Kantor and Ms. White, because they say they're women, that makes them women. Trans women are women. But Joe makes a good point. All the WNBA has to do is not draft these guys or any other ex-NBA player, because they have to be drafted in order to play, because they're not really presenting as trans. The trans community will not be upset that they didn't get drafted. Although White actually bought a really nice blonde wig. He looks very comely in it. And three, granted, if presenting trans female with great basketball skills were to try out and then not get drafted, the league would then have a problem. So how far, but again, Joe, it's like we were talking about yesterday. If they were sincerely transgender, well, who's, what do we go to? The sincere police? The sincerity league? Is there a medical test? The whole thing's just absurd. We're calling their bluff. Go get them, ladies. On the topic of Iran, which continues to be a mire full of quag, Don in San Jose writes, I don't understand why Trump keeps opening the door for negotiations, quote unquote, with Iran. It only invites more nonsense requests from them. So we saw this last weekend. Why don't we just give them a declaration like the Potsdam Declaration of World War II? It's simple. Give up all striving for nuclear weapons. Turn over existing nuclear refinement. Open the Straits of Hormuz. There will be no tolls or threats against shipping. Give up on all terrorism and support terrorist groups. There should be one more. Recognize Israel. Maybe that's one too many. Well, Don, the problem is, and I have a feeling you know this, an order without a sanction is a suggestion. It's a request. What's the or else? Or else, well, you know what? Jim writes, Jim in Houston writes, the mullahs in the IRGC are Lucy Van Pelt. Trump is Charlie Brown. The deal to open Hormuz is the football over and over and over. Trump acts as if the mullahs have no cards. In fact, they have a straight. Oh, clever, Jim. Clever. Get it. Poker reference. Very nice. It's a good point. What was the other thing I was going to say? It seemed important at the time. Oh, well, we don't know what levers to. Oh, I was going to say the strategy right now appears to be just choke them financially till they give out. Whether that will ever happen, they machine gunned 40,000-50,000 of their own citizens in the street. I don't think they care if those people are a little hungry. Let's see. Why don't we call it good? We're going to come back with a bunch of stories from the really impactful to the completely idiotic run through, get you caught up on what's happening in the world. It's the Armstrong and Getty Show. Glad you're here. Stay with us.
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1: Hey, Michael, sorry, I meant to ask for this. Can you hit me with clip number 21? This is the flower of American womanhood known as Royce White, who played in the WNBA, or in the NBA, and wants to play in the WNBA.
2: You know, I'm transgender. I'm a woman. I identify as sometimes identifying as a woman for purposes of basketball, professional basketball. So I'll be declaring for the WNBA draft in 2027 as well.
1: So we all know that that's going on, and I want to explain something because I don't think most people understand this, and you really have to understand it. And it discourages and shocks me the lack of curiosity in a lot of the media, including the conservative media, about where this stuff is coming from, the whole transgender thing. And this is foundational to all of it. It has to do with the critical theory school of philosophy, a handful of French guys. If you know their names, you know it, you know them, but in the 1960s, who came up with this idea that, we need to get Marxism in, but the workers of the world unite didn't really work. And so the point of critical theory you have to understand is there are no truths. There is no reality that we all can agree on. It's entirely cultural and entirely opinion. There is nothing you can say that critical theory won't try to tear apart. They criticize it. That's where the name comes from. They problematize it. You've heard that term probably. They ask all these wacky, half rhetorical questions to get you to back off something as simple as only women can have babies. And, you know, I was going to go into detail on something leading to it, but I'll just cut to the bottom line. So eliminating any binaries, there are men, there are women, is at the heart of critical theory. And so they cannot admit, why don't they just back down on the women's sports thing, you're asking yourself? I mean, because anybody with half a brain can see and understand immediately, or doesn't even need to see anything to know the reason Title IX exists, the reason women's sports exist, is because men, elite athletes, are much bigger and stronger and faster and more violent. And if women are going to enjoy sports, it ought to be for women. And 98% of the planet, if you explain it to them, believes that. But they can't admit that there's something foundational that we all can agree on, because then critical theory collapses. And I know it seems insane. But that is what underpins all of what's going on at the teachers' colleges and has infected a radical gender theory, the gender-bred man. Little boys and girls can choose whether they're boys and girls, and then they try to confuse you. What's gender? What's sex? And all that crap. At the heart is critical theory that says there are no universal truths. All there are cultural truths. And Orwell would leap out of his grave if he could and point out, oh, dudes, that's what I was trying to warn you about, is that if there are no truths, the party can tell you what the truth is and you have to accept it. And you can't say, well, that doesn't square with reality, because reality is just what the party tells you it is. So critical theory and the people pushing it, whether they know they are or not, they just think they're enlightened and that these nice trans people deserve to be able to play in girl sports. They're just trying to push critical theory. The greatest example is the 2+2=5 thing, which is actually straight out of 1984. The critical theory crowd, and there was a giant Twitter war, which got James Lindsay fired up to begin with, because he's a mathematician, as I recall, saying, no, 2+2 doesn't equal 4 in every society. In some societies, it equals 5. Straight out of Orwell, straight out of critical theory. That's why they can't give up on this crap. Anyway, a bunch of stuff to get to in a couple of minutes. We've got David Drucker to kind of parse some of the politics of our time. Jack's going to check in a bit. Stay with us. Don't go away.
0: Armstrong and Getty.
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9: I'm celebrating local heroes. 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I'm Michelle Slade. During North State Now, we will speak with your neighbors, friends, family, and community members who give back, not to be recognized, but because it's the right thing to do. 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
1: Abolishing ICE.
2: Yes.
1: A one-year data center moratorium.
2: Yes.
1: Breaking up big ag.
2: Yes.
1: Public grocery stores.
2: Yes.
1: Right to repair.
2: Yes.
1: Legalizing cannabis.
2: Yes.
1: Overturning Citizens United.
2: Yes.
1: A workers' bill of rights.
2: Yes.
1: A free Palestine.
2: Yes.
3: The delightful Hassan Piker interviewing and quizzing the delightful Francesca Hong, who is involved in a primary for the governorship of Wisconsin, actually today as we speak. Be interesting to see how that pans out. We're joined by David Drucker, senior writer for The Dispatch, longtime friend of the Armstrong and Getty Show. And David, I will reserve it to myself to rant that these people are lunatics and their policies will never work. But first of all, welcome. It's good to talk to you.
4: Yeah, good to be back.
3: And the thing I wanted to talk to you about, and I'm so interested in this, the nature of the primary system and the fact that a super energized, fairly small segment of either one of the political parties can win primary after primary after primary. And the conventional wisdom is, yeah, that's true because it's the hardcore that turn out, but then it makes it harder to win the general. But I've observed over and over again, and this is what I really wanted to ask you about, folks who just rant about how horrific these policies are in the primaries, then say, well, of course I'll support her. So is it not true that the super energized, fairly smallish base of the party now runs both parties because the districts are so polarized?
4: Yeah, I mean, there's something to that. I think there's some nuance there, but, you know, with the proliferation of gerrymandered districts, right? We've had gerrymandered districts since the beginning of the Republic, but particularly after the mid-decade redistricting that we saw over the past year, there are fewer and fewer competitive House districts. And so when you're comparing, for instance, midterm elections in 06 and 2010 and 2018, what might happen in 2026, you have to take into account there just isn't as much competitive territory for Democrats to be in a position to flip. And so, you know, then you get to this question of how much influence, therefore, have the wings of the parties accrued? And they've definitely accrued some more influence than they used to have, because it's harder to make the argument that we need to nominate a pragmatist or somebody with broad appeal when the winner of the primary essentially is the winner of the general election. And then you're looking at these competitive seats and states where progressives and socialist candidates are making inroads. And I think part of that has to do with the fact that the Democratic Party is going through its own anti-establishment civil war, much as the Republican Party did during Barack Obama's presidency. Right. And, you know, the Democrats have not gone through something like this in quite some time because they were not unified by Obama. They were first unified by opposition to George W. Bush, which turned into unification around Barack Obama, which turned into unification around opposition to Donald Trump. And now they're finally sort of going through the sort of periodic upheaval that parties go through. I think the question, though, in this case is where do they land? Because some of these candidates, unlike Democrats in the past, are rather extreme. When you just go through that checklist there where you play the clip, mm-hmm. And you know, usually what happens is either these things succeed with voters and therefore they get to declare victory, the wingers do, or they start losing some winnable, coveted general elections. And it resuscitates, you know, the so-called establishment wing of the party that is focused on winning. That's what happened in large part with a lot of Republicans, at least in congressional races prior to Donald Trump, where Republican Senate candidates in particular were blowing these winnable races, and the party got more aggressive, took more control over these primaries and started nominating broadly acceptable candidates. They started winning again, and that kind of put that thing to bed.
3: Right. Now, you're a lot closer to this than we are. I see the Democratic establishment as very old and very comfortable with their own control of the party. And what does the next generation of the Democratic establishment look like?
4: We don't know.
3: Who are they?
4: Good question. First of all, I think the Democratic establishment doesn't quite know what to do about the insurgents in their midst. I think that they're afraid to challenge them very publicly. I think they've been challenging them subtly and quietly and in back, you know, and in back rooms strategy sessions. And we've seen that with, you know, certain PAC money being spent and endorsements being made, but they still haven't reached the point where they recognize these candidates as a problem. And they haven't reached the point where fear of their own base is superseded by fear of losing and perpetuating Republican control of the White House and of Congress. And so the first step is, like, when does the party itself try to reassert control and actually wage the kind of aggressive warfare that the progressive base and these, you know, Democratic Socialists of America candidates have been waging?
3: Right.
4: And then that'll tell us a lot about who the next sort of iteration of the Democratic establishment is, whether it's the same people, they just finally got off their butts and started fighting, or whether it's somebody new.
3: Right, right. Let's stay on a somewhat philosophical level. I find it more fun than the headlines of the day. So you look across at the Republican Party and Trump's enormous influence, blah, blah, blah. Everybody knows that.
4: Right.
3: Given the fact that the Republican Party has been dealing with that, the Democrats have been dealing with what we've been describing, what is a political party anymore if it is merely the executive branch of whatever whims of the head guy is? I mean, you don't have a platform until you ask your candidate, what do you want our platform to be? Are both parties getting tired of that whipsawing back and forth enough that they'll assert themselves and say, a party is a thing, here's what we are?
4: Yeah, well, that's a big, it's a broader question. And I think, you know, for the time being, the answer is no. I mean, I joke all the time, but I'm half serious, that these parties have deteriorated and self-immolated. And they're basically now, in many ways, nothing more than ballot access organizations. They don't really have anything that they're willing to fight for beyond, you know, whatever their philosophical region of control wants at any given time, right? And we've seen that at the presidential level in particular. You know, whoever the nominee is, that person's in charge of the party. That person determines the party's agenda. And, you know, when a candidate comes along that is unacceptable, the line really has to cross. And we see this from time to time, right, where the line will be crossed and the parties will say, nope, you don't get our support. And you still see things like that. But you're right to point this out. Part of the problem, even though everybody hates political parties, is that parties have grown weaker as polarization has increased. And we probably, our politics in this country, the things that people think they don't like about our politics, would improve if the parties actually strengthened and began to take, you know, reassert control over their platforms and their candidates and things of that nature the way they used to.
3: Mm-hmm. A little less democracy, maybe, at least at the primary level. David Drucker, senior writer with the Dispatch, is with us. David, what's the most interesting story in politics going on right now that you think people ought to be paying attention to?
4: Well, I mean, I don't know. They're probably already paying attention if you're, you know, a political junkie. But I think what's going on in Michigan is probably the most interesting story in politics. And whether Abdul El-Sayed gets elected to the Senate in a swing state like Michigan, because I think it's going to tell us a lot about where certain, you know, voters are. But also, I think it's going to, if El-Sayed wins, the progressive wing of the Democratic Party is going to have an argument to make. I don't necessarily think it would be true anyway, but they're going to be able to say, don't tell us a winger can't win the presidency, can't win the key states in the Electoral College voting. We just won Michigan. And if he loses to a Republican, and a Republican hasn't won a U.S. Senate seat in Michigan since the 90s, and of course it's a very bad environment for the GOP, if El-Sayed loses, then, you know, the normal way of the Democratic Party, the pragmatic wing, mm-hmm. is going to be able to see, we told you so. And I think that could have a huge influence over the course of the 2028 Democratic presidential primary. By the way, may also forestall any possibility of Democrats winning control of the Senate if they lose a Senate seat they control in Michigan.
3: Right, right. Final question, David. How blue is Wisconsin now? Is it possible Francesca Hong gets the nomination?
4: It's not blue. I mean, it's a swing state. It's a narrowly right. divided state.
3: Right.
4: Like, she could very well get the nomination for all the reasons we just discussed.
3: Right, but then can her...
4: She may get elected governor in an environment that favors Republicans. Uh-huh. I mean, that favors Democrats in the way that this one, you know, does at the moment. But right. I think she's also vulnerable in a general election. And, there are plenty of Democrats still running in competitive seats in states. And they're all going to get a lot more between El Sayed winning the Democratic nomination for Michigan and if Hong is the nominee and in Wisconsin for governor. And you've got some other DSA candidates that have succeeded in these primaries. It's much more for Democrats in places that matter to answer for than just, what about Mamdani in New York City?
3: Right, right. David Drucker, senior writer with the Dispatch. David, always stimulating. Thanks so much for the time.
4: Yep, anytime. Thank you.
3: All right, thank you. Yeah, let's stay in touch. 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I thought it was interesting that the New York Times was actually pretty critical of Francesca Hong, and her various beliefs and policies. They're merciless. I wonder if that's the Democratic establishment kind of raising its head and saying, hey, are you people sure you're up on everything she has to say? I actually found the coverage in the New York Times more clear-eyed and critical than in the Wall Street Journal, which was a head-scratcher. Well, we'll all find out today that that key primary in Wisconsin is today. I guess we'll know by tonight what's going on with that one. Jack's going to check in from the vacation trail next. Stay with us.
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1: He's the co-host. He's on vacation. He's annexing Canada one delicious gravy fry at a time. He's Jack Armstrong. Hello, Jack. How are you?
2: Why do you suppose we don't put gravy on fries in the United States?
1: We do, actually, in various places. It's often called poutine, which sounds like a euphemism for a lady part to me.
2: Yeah, I don't like that word. It's funny. I've not come across it a lot, but it's everywhere I go to eat, which I have one of those little motorized things to get around now. That's what's happened. I've only been here 3 days. And
3: a rascal?
2: I'm unable to power myself with my own legs anymore.
1: Well, what are you going to do? You're going to get a scooter.
2: Exactly.
1: There you go. Adapt and
2: that's
1: overcome.
2: What I think. You know what's interesting? I'm in Banff. I'm 1,000 miles from those fires in Washington and Oregon.
1: Yeah.
2: And just across the border in Canada. And it is so smoky here, 1,000 miles away.
1: Oh, that's too bad because I'm told the scenery. Well, I've seen pictures. It's breathtaking.
2: Oh, it is. And luckily I can, you know, still see it, but it's not the same as it would be if it weren't for the fires. But man, it is really smoky. The scenery is breathtaking. It is absolutely fantastic.
1: Excellent. And are you mostly, you guys just hiking and looking around and touristy stuff or what? You got any big adventures planned?
2: So far, yes, that's exactly. Well, we went to the Sturgis Motorcycle Rally. That's what we did the first 2 days.
1: Oh, wow.
2: My youngest has no interest in that, but my eldest really is interested. And we just hung around there for like 24 hours. And that is one of the largest gatherings of humanity. I think it's the largest non-religious gathering of humanity that happens every year. It's about 500,000 people that show up in this town of 6,000 people.
1: Boy, that's amazing. Like dwarfs the Indy 500, for instance. It's many multiples.
2: It's just insane. It's just so crazy. And my kids, I'm glad they're the age, they're 14 and 16. They saw some things that opened their eyes. That's for certain. The way there was some stuff to see walking the streets. No doubt about
1: that. Yeah, I bet there was. Well, I was just going to say for your younger son, Henry, that even if you're not at all into motorcycles or whatever, just the sheer spectacle of the thing would have to be, you know, eye opening.
2: What's interesting is, you know, how it is. We've talked about this a million times, how people are born with personalities. I mean, and they're just very, very different. But my oldest when he's around that vibe of just music and noise and people and crowds and cars, he just lights up. I mean, it just energizes him so much. And my youngest is always, can I go sit in the car until this is over? And he puts something in his ears so he doesn't have to hear any of it and he doesn't like to see it. So it's just very different. So now we're doing his part of the trip, more or less, where we're driving through mountains and creeks and stopping, and it's perfectly quiet, and we hike, and we see deer and bighorn sheep and that sort of thing. He likes that sort of thing.
1: That's wonderful. I was going to say, it has to make vacation planning at least somewhat challenging, but what are you going to do?
2: You've probably had this experience. You know, I didn't go on vacations really. I hadn't realized this until my kids got older. I didn't really go on vacations with the family once I turned like 14, 15 years old because I was working. I was working all the time. So the family would go on vacation and I work. And then my brother did the same when he turned about 15. He stayed home. I think there's a reason for that. Teenagers, they are not really thrilled about many things. They're not digging that much stuff and they don't want to be with their parents. And I was thinking last vacation, man, I'm thinking this vacation, you know what, next summer, I think I'll go on vacation. You stay home and work might be the answer.
1: Yeah. One of the very few things I've ever said that was worth jotting down, was when Judy and I were talking about her relationship with our oldest Kate. And I said, honey, to leave the nest, to take off, you have to push against the nest. And that process begins early. It's, you know, the bird metaphor kind of fails because they're pushing for a very long time before they flap their wings and fly away.
2: Clearly. And modern society, we have probably delayed them growing up for better or worse, probably almost certainly for worse. But I was working and not doing vacation stuff. I was like a grown man earning money, buying myself stuff at 15. And I think, maybe the human body and mind is prepared for that, but we don't do it much. Go ahead.
1: No, go ahead.
2: I was going to say, and then the smartphone thing,
3: everything has to compete with the smartphone.
1: Right.
3: And so I have to constantly, hey, put that away. Just sitting there playing video games when you've got like some of the greatest scenery on the planet, maybe in the entire universe, out your window. You don't need to be playing some weird game on your phone. But that's the way, you know how it is. We're drawn to the next dopamine hit. You don't get a dopamine hit. It's enjoyable, but you don't get a dopamine hit from looking at a mountain.
1: Not the same kind anyway. So no, we got like 20 seconds left. Is there another leg to come of the vacation?
3: Oh, yeah. We're driving to Vancouver. Then we're going to go over to Vancouver Island, Victoria, and we'll be there for a while. Seattle, then home.
1: Excellent. Scenery and junkies. Best of both worlds.
3: Exactly. Well, exactly.
1: Enjoy that and stay in touch. We've got a great guest, the fabulous Jason Rantz, coming up from Seattle Red 770 AM, longtime friend of the A&G show and colleague. He's always bringing the fire. Stay with us. Don't go away.
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9: News this hour at Town Hall. I'm Bob Agnew in Washington. Newly released text messages sent by former NIH Director Anthony Fauci are giving rise to new charges. There was a big discrepancy between what he secretly knew about COVID-19 vaccines and what he was telling the public.
10: The disturbing exchanges are about the potential risk the COVID vaccines were having on pregnant women. The revelations from text messages Anthony Fauci sent on his government-issued cell phone to the Surgeon General and the CDC director. Fauci privately raising concerns that the vaccine could theoretically be linked to miscarriages, but publicly he went on to recommend pregnant women get vaccinated anyway. These text messages being released by Senators Rand Paul and Ron Johnson.
9: That is correspondent Laura Winters reporting. Democrats in Wisconsin are growing increasingly nervous about their frontrunner. Here's Willie Nelson.
11: DSA-backed Francesca Hong is leading the Wisconsin Democratic primary for governor by a wide margin. But many in her own party fear she's the weakest general election candidate. One rival said it's the only time Governor Tony Evers, the Republican Governors Association, and Turning Point USA have agreed that Hong is the best candidate to lose the race. Hong is expected to face Trump-endorsed Congressman Tom Tiffany in November. Willie Nelson, The White House.
9: More than 100 people are dead after a 7.4 magnitude earthquake rocked western Colombia yesterday. Jose

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1: Jack Armstrong and Joe Getty.
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3: And now, he is Armstrong and Getty.
4: Abolish the police, abolish ICE, abolish borders, abolish the Senate, abolish the Constitution. It's an extreme political ideology that is gaining traction. The Democrat leadership has lost control. They know it. And people like Alexandria Ocasio-Cortez, Hong in Wisconsin, Abdul El-Sayed in Michigan. You talk about the big tent. The Democrat Jewish Attorney General of Michigan cannot even go to her party's nominating convention because she says, I won't be safe there because of the supporters of Abdul El-Sayed.
5: It is not hyperbole to suggest

0: that we are in a battle for the Constitution of the United States and the way that Constitution has given us such a wonderful way of life, so much opportunity, so much safety. And nobody knows that better than our colleague Jason Rance, who holds down Afternoon Drive on one of the great conservative radio stations in America, Seattle Red 770 AM. Jason joins us now. Jason, how are you, my friend?
1: I'm doing well. Thanks for having me.
0: Excellent. Oh, it's a pleasure. I'm so glad you had a little bit of time. You, based out of Seattle, you're a man of the Pacific Northwest, which is one of my favorite places on earth. My daughter lives not very far from you. Watching the progressives damage your state and city is painful. And it's got to be painful for you, but at the same time, kind of energizing. Help people understand what Washington State looks like and what direction it's headed these days.
1: Oh, we're certainly not going in the right direction. The biggest fight right now is, well, there's actually quite a few fights coming into this election. We've got three initiatives on the ballot that have been forwarded by conservatives. One is to reverse course for the 12th time on an income tax that Democrats keep trying to impose on all of us. They have completely rigged the system to make it as difficult as humanly possible to get rid of this income tax, but we're obviously going to fight for that. The other two issues, one having to do with the Bill of Rights, which no longer exists in the state of Washington after voters passed it. The Democrat legislature said, nah, we're going to just reverse course on what the voters wanted. And the final one would ban transgender girls from competing against biological girls in high school sports. All three poll on the side of conservatives because I don't think they're viewed as political issues, at least not inherently, that these are issues that regardless of how one identifies politically can say, yeah, this is not something we want in our state. Democrats continue to ignore it, so now it's going to the people. Seattle specifically, we're seeing an increase in crime again. Homelessness is getting out of control, and we have a mayor who's a socialist who's never held a real job in her life, and she's not handling this position very well to the point where even left-wing media is calling her out for incompetence.
0: Yeah, Katie Wilson, the mayor of Seattle, reminds me of Francesca Hong, the woman child who wants to be governor of Wisconsin. They're kind of cut from the same cloth, dreamy. I mean, at least Francesca Hong has been a cook. I mean, she's had a job, tends bar now and again. But kind of that dreamy, all they know is what they learned in their social classes at college, supported by mom and dad still. It's just shocking to me that these people get elected.
1: Well, the good news is, at least in Wisconsin, she'll win tonight. Hong will win the primary. She's not going to get elected. There's no one serious who thinks she stands a shot in Wisconsin for governor. It's the same thing in Michigan where, you know, privately, Democrats will acknowledge, yeah, there's no way Abdul al-Sayed is going to win this. He's too extreme for Michigan. The threat for Republicans would have been Haley Stevens. Different take in Seattle and Washington, right? I mean, we are deeply, deeply, deeply blue. We are unapologetically blue, and Seattle is the worst of the worst. So you can get someone like a Katie Wilson or an al-Sayed or Hong, and they could, in fact, win there. And that's the scary part where people don't look at these people at the local level where I'm from and say, okay, I guess I agree with them ideologically, but they don't have any experience, and I don't want to turn over the reins to a major city with a huge budget to someone like that simply because I agree with them ideologically. There's got to be someone else who I can align with who actually comes with some experience. We don't vote like that, and we suffer the consequences as a result.
0: We've all watched San Francisco take a turn toward the sane. Daniel Lurie's the mayor there, and he's no conservative, but he's the sort of fellow that you're describing. He can perceive reality and tell you about it. I see in Vancouver, which is one of the great places on earth, that the police have been ordered to stop citing shoplifting and public hard drug use. I mean, doubling down on the absolutely corrosive policies that we've seen fail so miserably everywhere else.
1: Well, and that's the sad part about all of this. This is 2026. This isn't 2020 through 2023, where a lot of the defund police and the abolitionists had a whole lot of control and decided to completely redefine what policing and prosecution meant. And we all saw the results of that. We saw crime skyrocket. Only recently, in the last couple of years, have we seen those numbers to start coming back down to where they used to be pre-COVID, because, you know, it's kind of like going on a diet. It takes a very long time to lose like 10 pounds, and then you go to Vegas for the weekend and then you gain 15. It's really, really, really easy to destroy our communities and lead to this rise in crime. It takes a long time to go back to normal. And that's what we've seen, only for Vancouver to reverse course. And again, this was all by design, that, not to get too in the weeds, but the reason why they're doing this in Vancouver is because the Washington State Supreme Court, which is dominated by liberals, lowered the threshold for the maximum cases that a public defender can hold. And every prosecutor outside of Seattle and King County said, we don't have enough, you know, defenders for this, for what you're asking. And if you change these rules, you're going to make it so that we can't actually prosecute. We're going to have to just release people. We're not even going to be able to charge them. And this is a direct result. They ignored all of the complaints coming from the prosecuting attorney's office, because they're the ones who have to fund the public defender's offices. They just ignored all of that. They implemented the plan, and now we're seeing the results. And again, this is not just specifically to Vancouver. If you go all around the state of Washington, you're going to see similar instances in which criminals are being let go because they just don't have public defenders to handle the cases.
0: We're talking to Jason Rantz. You know, Jason, occasionally I'll take off my patriot and concerned citizen hat and just put on my political science, analyst hat. And I've got to tell you, the far left it was ingenious that they ran their candidates for district attorney, county attorney, that sort of thing, county prosecutor, and got the Marxists in and took over the school boards, while the rest of us were assuming that, well, everybody has the same values because we all grew up with them. We were taught them. We love this country, blah, blah, blah. That was a stroke of evil genius. But as you indicate, digging our way out of the holes that's created, and we need to win back those offices and then spend years undoing this stuff.
1: We do. And, you know, generally conservatives and independents to a degree, just by their, you know, definition of being an independent, we're not particularly organized. And the far left is. They are right. Very organized. A lot of them do this professionally. They sort of live in this activist space. They take advantage of younger voters who, especially during primaries, when the turnout is generally low, You, as long as you're organized, you bring out X amount of people, depending on where it is you live, it's almost a guarantee that you're going to win in the primary. That doesn't always translate to general election win. Sometimes it does, but it doesn't always. And they've been able to take advantage of that. You combine in, I'm glad you brought up specifically like school board races. Those also are just low turnout elections, even in generals. You've got people who vote who have no clue who they're voting for. They look, oh, I like that name. I have an aunt named Susie. I'll vote for her. That's how they tend to vote on these races, especially if you don't have any kids. You're not paying as close right. attention to it. And
0: if they vote at all, and the teachers exactly. and the teachers union folks vote every single time.
1: 100%. And that's where the organizational stuff comes into play. And that's on us, right? I mean, the people who are listening, I guarantee you there's a huge number of people who didn't even vote. And if they did vote, they didn't vote on every single election. And if they did vote on every single election, I guarantee you they didn't do enough research on all the candidates before they decided to vote. And that needs to change.
0: Well, we got to keep browbeating them, man. Anyway, that's what people tune in for, a good, solid browbeating. To your point about organizing, you remember when Barack Obama first came on the scene and we were told he was a community organizer, and 75% of America said, what the hell's a community organizer? But they know on the left, and, you know, the irony is what we're calling for is individualists of the world unite. I mean, it's just not in our nature, but we'd better and quick.
1: Yeah, again, we cede power to folks who hold minority viewpoints, and yet they have control over the legislatures, they have control over the culture, because we've allowed them to take over. We know when we poll individual topics, defund police is a perfect example of that, open borders. We know where the American people, regardless of their political ideology, stand. They are against police defunding. They are against open borders. And yet, they're not voting. And if we can't inspire them to vote, and some of that, by the way, is on conservatives in particular, who I think send a bad message about elections being stolen. I think systems can be rigged to make it difficult to win. I hold that view. But elections don't need to be stolen if people aren't voting. So even if you were to believe that the tallies are being manipulated behind the scenes, you make it hard for them then. Go ahead and vote and make it more difficult for them to steal anything if that's what you truly believe. And I don't believe that. I think that we are losing because we don't get out the vote. And there are too many people on our side who have decided to give up because they think the system is so corrupt that they can't win elections. But you're handing over the election to the left.
0: Jason, I agree with you 100%. I think it's an absolutely great point. Perhaps the most corrosive force in politics are running a country is comfort, being comfortable because you stop doing the work. And our generation, I'll take the blame. I don't think we did a good job of convincing our children how important liberty is and limited government and how sacred our rights are because we assumed we got comfortable. We assumed everybody agreed. But keep preaching the good word, Jason. Love it. Big fan, Jason Rance, host of the Jason Rance Show on Seattle Red 770 AM in the afternoon, where we're honored to be on in the morning. Thanks a million, Jason. Good to talk to you.
1: Thanks for having me. Appreciate you.
0: Oh, yeah, absolutely. Yeah, Jason's also, I didn't want to kiss his butt too much, but he's a terrific writer and appears on Fox News semi-regularly. That sort of thing. I don't know how he finds the time and energy. This mess is all I can take combined with, family responsibilities and having something like a personal life. But anyways, terrific, terrific guy and a hell of a talent. So much more to get to. Hope you can stay around. 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
1: Thought we'd take a quick look at the situation in Iran, the Gulf of Hormuz. I'm sorry, the Straits of Hormuz, etc. Here's Keir Simmons on NBC.
2: The stalemate over the Strait of Hormuz. Iran demanding what would amount to billions of dollars before it will stop attacking commercial ships in the strait. And President Trump now pushing back. The president pointing to decades of deadly Iranian attacks on U.S. soldiers. And what the UN calls Iran's alarming increase in executions of Iranian protesters. And Iran demanding more concessions than the previous ceasefire, including that the U.S. military leave the region. The renewed standoff suggesting the Strait of Hormuz will not reopen anytime soon.
1: So you had the alleged agreement, and that's fine, Michael. We won't use that other clip. You had the alleged agreement that keeps getting, you know, put off and rescinded, and it's just a joke. And the Iranians come back with we need you to withdraw all your forces and pay us billions of dollars in reparations and never attack us again and never attack our proxies again. And we want Air Force One and Utah. Just making hilarious demands. And Trump responded yesterday with, we want reparations for every soldier you've killed, all the damage all your proxies have done, all the attacks through the years, starting with the embassy in 1979. And as a professional wise ass, I appreciate the wise assery of it, but it's really not getting us anywhere except signaling to them that they can F right off. However, that leaves us where we were yesterday, I think. A handful of headlines real quickly to give you a description of where we are. The Journal says Gulf states accept a new normal in Hormuz. Iran is in control. Oil and gas exporters dislike the emerging deal to reopen the waterway, but see it as the least bad option. Persian Gulf energy producers are concluding that Iran's control over the Strait of Hormuz will become permanent, disrupting their oil and gas exports and global energy supplies indefinitely. The problem is they worry the alternative, going back to war, would be worse. That's true, unless the U.S. and the Gulf states and the world decided the Islamist supremacist violence, terror exporting lunatics of Iran need to be defeated once and for all. And I don't think I see that will around. The National Review writes, Iran is rewiring its proxy network. They mentioned that the IRGC goons are going out into the axis of resistance, the Gulf states, you know, just all over the place, Lebanon, Iraq, Yemen, wherever their proxies ooch about, you know, Hamas is certainly on that list. And they're teaching them new methods of organization and fighting and essentially they're teaching them how to organize into smaller decentralized cells outside the traditional militia hierarchies that they've always used to make the network more resilient and less vulnerable to decapitation strikes. They're describing it as strategic integration in Iran. So they're trying to rewire because they want to continue to fight for Islamic supremacy all over the region and all over the globe and harden themselves against the ability of the West to fight against them. Another headline, Iran's mysterious ruler signals a hard line on Trump with new leadership. Evidently, according to our intelligence guys, Weird Beer Jr. is still alive, badly injured, but he's still wasting oxygen by breathing. But he has, to the extent that he's in charge, he has appointed absolute murderous hard asses in domestic security. So if anybody so much as suggests, hey, the U.S. has kind of a point, you will get tortured to death. They've gone harder, hardcore than the folks that machine gunned all their citizens in the streets. And finally, Trump's blockade keeps the economic pressure on Iran. That appears to be our strategy. We're going to squeeze them economically till they give. But will they give?
0: Armstrong and Getty.
3: Hey, Armstrong and Getty here. And if you're up before dawn and still at it when the sun goes down, you've got the kind of grit that made this country great.
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1: Sad news from California. Jackie of the beloved bald eagle duo Jackie and Shadow, watched by millions on the Big Bear live feed, died about 3 weeks after being attacked by two other bald eagles and taken to a rehab facility. She raised six eaglets over the years and was believed to be 14 years old.
2: First of all, eagles don't have names. Secondly, if that's what happens in nature, that's what happens in nature. I could blame California being soft on crime for this horrific crime, but it was interesting. Katie was telling us, I think it was off the air yesterday, that the vet center where the eagle was being cared for was just so inundated by calls and people showing up that they could barely do their thing.
3: Yeah, the people were showing up not only at the center, but at the care, the people that were taking care of their homes.
2: Wow.
3: Somehow they found their residence. This whole thing, I mean, it's sad, and I get it, but like you said, nature took its course.
4: Jackie, are you here? Where's Jackie?
3: Oh, jeez.
2: Again, Mr. President, coincidentally, Jackie has passed. Yeah. We need the soft-hearted and the overly emotional in humanity. I believe in balance and that sort of thing. But look, there is no crueler bitch on earth than Mother Nature. Pardon my frank terminology. A. And B, while there aren't that many bald eagles in... Where was Jackie?
3: Big Bear.
2: Big Bear.
3: Okay. Southern California.
2: Beautiful.
3: Yeah.
2: Beautiful part of Southern California. I've just been... I'm just back from Alaska, where I can report that they're like crows. There are a lot of them. A hell of a lot of them. So if eagles did what eagles do, and Jackie's dead, that's just the way it goes.
5: Let the mighty eagle soar.
2: Again, I think you missed the lead. The eagle is dead. So, and I'm sure I'll get angry emails about how insensitive I am. No, I like nature, and I understand human beings don't get to tell nature how to be nature.
3: Yeah.
2: So I'm not going to dwell on this, I promise. The whole WNBA controversy that really heated up when this Dejanay, is that her name? Dejanay Carrington pole-axed Sophie Cunningham in the head, and it was a flagrant 2 foul, as they say in the basketball business, which meant she got ejected. And then she went to the locker room, Ms. Carrington, and messaged out on her app of choice, hashtag white privilege, hashtag Indiana. Mm-hmm. And everybody's like, what the hell are you talking about? You practically killed this woman and you got ejected. It has nothing to do with race. Well, she has broken her silence, Katie.
3: Oh, good.
2: She said, quote, I already spoke with people who potentially will have the agency to create the change that I'm hoping comes about from not just this incident, but ones in the past that are obviously going to be coming up in the future, probably. Okay, so you talk to a bunch of woke, black supremacist, white-hating people who convince you that, yes, we're working to tear down the patriarchy, blah, blah, blah. Okay, great. Oh, my God, you professional racists. And then this, one more note on the WNBA, just because I thought this was really good writing. All it took to collapse an entire sect of gender ideology was two alpha males declaring they identify as women and entering the WNBA draft. I'm going to show you the genius of what they did. The two ex-NBA players, Enes Kanter-Freedom and Royce White, didn't argue against the absurd premise that gender is fluid. That's a losing play. The better play is to enter the illusion and destroy it by taking the illusion to the logical extreme. So that's exactly what they did. They embraced the premise that gender is fluid and took it to the logical extreme by declaring for the WNBA draft. Now they are forcing liberals to face the absurdity of their own ideology. Gender ideology's core claim is that sex is irrelevant and identity is sovereign. Trans women are women. Self-ID is enough. Now the WNBA, which is in many ways a major liberal institution, faces a big dilemma. They have to either A, allow the two to enter the WNBA draft and admit women is just a feeling, and this is absurd and will destroy the product, it will just be another men's league, or B, draw a line and say they don't qualify. That concedes self-ID is not enough and biology matters. This would be a public abandonment of the progressive doctrine. Either path burns the ideology to the ground, which is hilarious. Take notes, everyone. Two dudes literally just made one of the greatest persuasion plays of the decade. Which, by the way, the Armstrong and Getty Show has been calling for years. We've been asking somebody to do this, and they have perhaps not answered our call, but they've answered the obvious call, and I could not be more delighted.
3: To quote you from our group chat, Christmas has come early.
2: Yeah. Oh, yeah. I'm so excited about this. Let's bingo, bango, bango, a couple other stories. This is unbelievable. The Wall Street Journal, often their reportage is liberal because they hire these yahoos from the Columbia School of Journalism, these 26-year-olds who are steeped and indoctrinated and the rest of it. And they probably try to straighten them out a little, but you get crap like this. And this is actually, it's a really good, it's an important article. It's about when Trump declared last month that U.S. elections were vulnerable, claiming that 250,000 non-citizens were registered to vote. A day later, Department of Homeland Security said the striking number actually just covered four states. And you probably heard this. New Jersey Governor Mikey Sherrill knew her state had a problem because of what she called a glitch in the motor voter mechanism, where when you register to vote, or to drive rather, to get a license, you're automatically registered to vote. But you have to check a box, am I a citizen or not? And she claims, and this may well be true, that the software registered people to vote whether they were citizens or not. And even if you selected no, it would register you to vote anyway, even though you're not supposed to. The number of those who voted was relatively small, say these reporterettes, and I think it's one dude in the Wall Street Journal. And I only point out their sex because women are undeniably, in terms of percentages, more progressive than men. So whenever I see and maybe this makes me a bad person, but whenever I see a byline that has three women writing on it, I think, oh, there's a good chance it's going to be kind of progressive. But, and if it's not, it's not. And I admit so, but this is. So you remember how there's no voter fraud and there are no foreigners on the rolls and we don't have to worry about it? Well, for instance, in New Jersey, the governor has admitted there are a little under 7,000 non-citizens registered just in the space of a year. 7,000. But only about 400 voted. Okay, so now we're up to John Stewart, who is very smug about this point, as were lots of progressive commentators. So there are hundreds who voted just in New Jersey. And I don't know this to be true. There are sources in the administration who think the numbers are higher, both the non-citizens and who voted. But even if we were to take Mikey Sherrill at her word, almost 7,000 registered and 400 or so who voted, that's a hell of a long way from voter fraud. It's incredibly rare in America, which we've been told over and over and over again. The DHS went on to name New Jersey, Nevada, Pennsylvania, and California as the states Trump alleged in his address to have 250,000 non-citizens on their voting roll. The states have responded to the DHS saying the agency has provided no methodology, proof, or details they can use to verify its claim. State officials also say that without access to the full voter rolls, DHS can't make any accurate assessment of non-citizen registration, but they don't want to give that information to the feds to check because they fear that private voter information will be misused by the federal government. The angle of this Wall Street Journal article that annoyed me so much is they think that DHS doing this is going to hurt people's faith in elections, and that they're casting doubt on these states, and gosh, they can't be trusted with the voter rolls. And says Francisco Aguilar, the Democratic Secretary of State in Nevada, quote, "I feel like I'm in a UFC chokehold. Everything we have to do has to be perfect." Like, not have non-citizens on the rolls. If they're on the rolls, kick them off and don't let them vote. It's unbelievable. And motor voter has been the law in California. Effortless voter registration of one form or another has been the law for a very, very long time. But there has been no mechanism to check the validity of the people, or at least none that they've used. So it'll be really interesting to see how this hashes out. This is a perfect example of, I wish Trump would stop doing stupid stuff so he could do the really, really smart stuff. Like, look, folks, we've had tens of millions of people come into this country, many of them illegally. A lot of states have practically no barrier to register for the vote. We probably ought to take a look at our voter rolls. I mean, that's not a belligerent thing to say. That's not a racist thing to say. It's not even a conservative thing to say. It's just a sane thing to say. And if the Trump administration is making these states fess up like Mikey Sherrill in New Jersey, good. Not good. Great. All right, Katie, you're a new mom.
3: Mm-hmm.
2: These are two closely related stories.
3: Okay.
2: Headline number one, University of Michigan drops first semester grades. First semester in college, you will get no grades. It's just pass-fail to curb mental health crisis.
3: Oh, for the love.
2: The pilot program aims to ease pressure on freshmen and help them adjust to the demands of college.
3: How does that help them adjust to the demands of college? That's doing the opposite, isn't it?
2: Well, they are arguing that you ease them in.
3: Oh,
2: because they're in a new place. They've not been in college. They got a roommate. They got the professors. They're not used to it. They're stressed. They're scared. They're anxious. And we can't give them grades or they'd freak out.
3: Does the real world ease us in? No.
2: Well, see, that's the thing. And that's one of the aspects of progressivism that I don't understand. Although, well, I'm going to get to the second closely related story in a second. This is the mental health crisis isn't the disease, though. It's the symptom of the disease. And everybody's arguing about the symptom and treating the symptom. I mean, they're putting essentially a little hydrocortisone on the idea that the kids, and most of them are legally adults, although if you know many 18-year-olds, they're just putting a salve on the symptom and ignoring the disease, which is that our 18-year-olds get to college not able to absorb a B if they get a B.
3: Yeah.
2: And that is a hot house flower. That is a veal calf. And Katie, long before you joined the show, I tried to get going the nation that we're raising a nation of veal calves. And I was right, and I continue to be right, and I'm an activist against it. But we have a serious problem. Here's your related story. And it takes the right angle on this story in the New York Times.
3: Oh.
2: Should letting children play alone outside be a crime? Some parents have been surprised to find themselves in the legal system's crosshairs. And they, of course, open with an individual gal and her husband who let their 6-year-old son ride his scooter to the playground that's like right over there.
3: Okay.
2: And ride back on his scooter. Well, some gal saw this kid doing that, stopped him, questioned him, followed him in the car, and then reported him to the County Division of Family and Children's Services. This is, I think, in Georgia.
3: Wait, reported him on what ground?
2: Yeah, it's in the Atlanta area. Let's see, the official inadequate supervision for a child. Child neglect, essentially. And these parents who believe in free-range parenting, which I do and did when I was raising my kids, are just aghast. They're astounded. And the case manager explained that a complaint had been filed that she would need to inspect their home and interview their son at school. And the case manager actually said to them, when we were growing up, our parents would be like, oh, you know, go ahead, it's fine. But now he would have to be like 13 to scooter himself to the park that's right around the corner. And Mr. Pleasance, that's their name, said, 13, is that the law? Quite sensible. And the case manager said, I mean, they're going to consider that inadequate supervision for him to go completely by himself because anything could happen, right? He's extremely vulnerable at that age. Okay. We need to take a break. We'll be back in a second. We're going to make the obvious tie between those two stories and give you a little bit of good news on that front. Oh, so
3: thank God.
2: Stay here.
6: Armstrong and Getty.
2: It's shocking. In the United States, there's a break-in every 26 seconds. 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
1: I took my younger daughter, the Coffee Achiever, as we call her. That was an old, old ad campaign. But I took her to the University of Michigan to do a campus visit. We hit a couple of Midwestern universities. She was curious about them. And the University of Michigan is an elite, elite, elite university. Even when we were there, they had all sorts of woke nonsense everywhere. And I was like, oh, my God, it's worse than I'd heard. And this was years ago. They announced the other day that they were canceling all grades for the first semester of college for all kids in all majors because the kids were freaking out. They're having a mental health crisis. They couldn't take being graded in college, which it would be very easy to just mock the little snowflakes, and I'll mock them a little bit, but they didn't raise themselves, as Jack famously always says. The idea that you were so fragile you couldn't take grades your first semester at college is hilarious to me, because I remember my first semester at college quite vividly and how much fun and how wild it was and how, the classes were interesting. The work was hard, but the idea that you shouldn't grade me because I can't take it. I mean, it's like trying to explain to me how it would work if there was no gravity. I just can't even understand it. And as Katie and I were just discussing, the New York Times of all places has an article entitled, "Should Letting Children Play Alone Outside Be a Crime?" And it goes into some specifics about some folks who have gotten busted, quote-unquote, not arrested per se, but investigated by their local child protective services for child neglect, for letting their kid go to the park. Sometimes it's a 6-year-old, sometimes an 8-year-old, sometimes a 12-year-old. But here's the somewhat good news. More and more people and states are waking up to what we've done to our children by constantly supervising them and managing them. 13 states have either created new, less restrictive child neglect laws or amended existing ones. And there's a bipartisan federal bill, the Promoting Childhood Independence and Resilience Act, which was introduced in the House of Representatives in May. That's 13 states. We have a long, long, long way to go. And they get into the history of how this trend started. There's two forces, fear and control. Fear with the kids' pictures on milk cartons and one or two really high profile cases, even though stranger child abduction is incredibly rare, incredibly rare. Plus, this need to control our kids to get them ready for what we see as an increasingly competitive society. They've got to be in organized activities all the time, or else they're not going to get the scholarship. They're not going to go to college, or they can't take getting a grade, etc. It's a crazy trend and a terrible one. More on that. Lots of good stuff in hour four.
0: Armstrong and Getty.
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8: This hour at Town Hall, I'm Bob Agnew in Washington. Another progressive candidate just secured a key nomination.
9: Squad-backed Tennessee State Representative Justin Pearson has won the Democratic nomination in the state's 9th congressional district, the latest sign of the growing influence of the far left. Pearson received endorsements from Alexandria Ocasio-Cortez and other squad members. He will face Republican Brent Taylor, who has President Trump's endorsement, in a newly redrawn district that leans heavily Republican and is rated safe for the GOP. Willie Nelson, the White House.
8: South Carolina selecting a Republican candidate for Senate.
10: In South Carolina, voters have 10 Republican candidates in Tuesday's special election primary to replace the late U.S. Senator Lindsey Graham. Senator Darlene Graham, his sister, appointed to fill the vacant seat, has President Trump's endorsement. She spoke at the renaming ceremony for Joint Base Lindsey Graham.
11: What an honor for my brother, and what a tribute to his 33 years of service.
10: Challengers include Congressman Russell Fry and Ralph Norman, former Governor Mark Sanford, and business owner Mark Lynch. The winner will face Democratic nominee Annie Andrews, a Charleston pediatrician. I'm Jennifer King.
8: Troubling revelations from text messages that have been released by Kentucky Senator Rand Paul and Wisconsin's Ron Johnson from Dr. Fauci's personal cell phone, which was turned over to the Homeland Security Committee. Turns out the former NIH director was telling the public a very different story than he was saying to other health officials in private.
12: The bombshell texts are directly from Anthony Fauci's government-issued cell phone. Early 2021, he expresses concerns privately to the Surgeon General and CDC director about the potential harmful effects of the COVID vaccine on pregnant women. But publicly, he says nothing and continues to push the shots, never once mentioning side effects like a potential miscarriage.
13: Approximately 20,000 pregnant women have been vaccinated with no red flags, as we say.
12: Laura Winters reporting.
8: More at townhall.com.
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0: The first and only person to break the sound barrier in a car has his eye on another speed record.
1: British driver Andy Green set the land speed record for a diesel-powered car 20 years ago at Utah's famous Bonneville Salt Flats. Green returns to the lunar-like landscape Tuesday to try to beat that 350.092 mile-per-hour mark, this time with a hydrogen-powered car. The retired Royal Air Force fighter pilot aims to showcase the power of hydrogen as a clean energy alternative. Keith Peters reporting.
0: U.S. stocks have been drifting below recent records while oil prices keep swinging and uncertainty about when the war with Iran will allow crude oil to flow freely again continue to weigh on investors. Right now on Wall Street, it is the Dow down, not terribly off, but about 80 points right now. The NASDAQ off by 103. You'll find breaking news and analysis at townhall.com. As expected, Tropical Storm Dolphin dumped heavy rain in eastern China, causing a lot of flooding.
2: Dolphin made landfall Sunday evening in Zhenjiang province, with winds of around 93 miles per hour, after bringing heavy rain to northern Taiwan over the weekend. State broadcaster CCTV reports that authorities in Zhejiang province are searching for people trapped in flooded homes and are clearing broken branches from streets, while the authorities warn of risks of severe flooding and landslides in some areas. Before the typhoon hit, more than 300,000 people were preemptively relocated, and Shanghai's two airports cancelled more than 1,300 flights. I'm Charles Villadesma.
0: The Vietnamese aerospace company Vinspace has signed a contract with SpaceX to launch its first satellites in 2027. That marks a big step forward in Vietnam's efforts to develop its own space industry. The satellites will fly on a SpaceX transporter rideshare mission, which carries multiple customer satellites. More details at townhall.com.
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4: I was just reading some quotes from an article at Slate.com published from two big-time law professors who are up with trans athletes, and I'm making my squinty face. It's like it's a parody. I can't believe they're even serious. Academia is like a weird foreign country, not like, you know, going to Britain or France. It's like, you know, visiting some tribe that's mostly been undisturbed by the modern world, and they worship like 13 different gods, and they've got bizarre, you know, coming of age rituals. And it's a foreign country. Anyway, so Katie and I were discussing at the end of last, you're making a squinty face. What?
5: No, it's this thing. I told you this rabbit hole I was going down earlier in Skid Row.
4: Yeah. I tell you what, as long as it's come up, go ahead, and then we'll get back to what we were talking about.
5: This is just something I suggest everybody do at some point. If you don't believe how bad it is, especially in L.A. and Skid Row, I have Google Maps open, and I just typed in Skid Row, L.A., and I put the little person down on the road where you can click and kind of – it's like you're walking through it.
4: I thought maybe you'd have to know a specific name of a street or something, but no, you just say Skid Row. And-

0: Google.
1: No, and what it'll do is it pulls up Skid Row and it outlines it in this red dotted line so you can see the actual the region. And you just drop the little person down anywhere in there, and it's just, I mean, I obviously have never been to Skid Row, and I mean, my mind is blown at what I'm, it's just garbage and people slumped over everywhere. I'm looking right now at one, like not even a half a block, a quarter of a block, and I see 13 people laying on the ground.
0: Yeah. Yeah. Yeah, and the West Coast, up and down the West Coast, big cities, medium-sized cities, even some smallish towns are all just junkies everywhere, garbage everywhere.
1: Yeah, and this is just street.
0: It's not everywhere, but
1: after street of just squalor, and it's actually really sad. But if you want to get a good look at what it's actually like and don't want to actually have to go there, this is a great way to do it.
0: Yeah. Yeah. Wow. Okay, I'll have to do that because it stretches on for an astounding, block after block after block, like you're saying.
1: Uh-huh.
0: Yeah.
2: I'm Los telling Angeles you. Crumbling.
0: Yeah. Policy matters.
1: Yeah. Anyway, I'll stop squinting at that.
0: Yeah. You know how many junkie camps there are in most of America? None.
1: Right.
0: Zero. None. Yeah.
1: Well, you know, you have people who, you know, like if I go visit friends in other states, I'll look around. I'm like, it is so clean here. Mm-hmm. And then my brain also, like, if I remember we were on the freeway driving through Idaho, and I was watching the side of the road, looking at spots, thinking, oh, well, that would be filled with tents. That area would also be filled with tents, like finding spots for potential homeless camps.
0: Yeah, Idaho's a great example. I've spent a fair amount of time in Idaho, and it's there are no junkie camps until you get to, like, Boise, the university towns, and then they're blue blots, and they're the junkies. Missoula, Montana, we have some dear friends who retired to the Missoula area, and it's wonderful. It's idyllic. It's just so pretty. And then you go into downtown Missoula and there are the junkies and the bums and the camps and the, it's just, it's all policy, folks. It's not housing prices.
1: Right.
0: You know, where I live, housing prices are not cheap. There are no junkie camps. None. It's policy. Only, it's not climate. Spend some time in like South Carolina, Georgia, not in the blue cities. There are no junkie camps, none. And the climate is fantastic. A little warm in the summertime, but fantastic.
1: Yeah.
0: Anyway, back to the topic we were talking about earlier. And that is the related stories of number one, University of Michigan, which is, it's one of the elite of the elite universities in the world, or was, but now it's given over to a lot of, you know, African studies and gender studies and trans-colonial studies. They've just announced that there will be no grades for your first semester because they've had a mental health crisis. The kids, the veal calves, freak out if they get a grade that disappoints them or just the stress of trying to achieve a grade. And yes, I will mock the kids because I am a mocker, but they did not raise themselves. They are so lacking in resilience, resourcefulness, confidence. But resilience really is the most important quality a human being can have. The New York Times, again, and we're going to quote the Times in this story, because it's on the right side of this. They had a giant scientific study. Gosh, I'm getting old, so time goes by fast. It probably 5-6 years ago, that scientists identified resilience as the single most important quality a child can have to become a successful adult. Meaning they have setbacks, you know, they stumble, they fall, they have disappointments, but they bounce back and they keep trying and they end up being successful. That is the number one thing. It far surpasses intelligence, income, education, looks, height, anything. It's your ability to bounce back. And we have systematically raised our kids out of that, or raised it out of our kids. And again, the New York Times, with a piece that I think came out today, about how people are getting busted for letting their kids ride their bike to the park, even though a lot of these kids are plenty old enough to do it on their own. They live in good neighborhoods, blah, blah, blah. And stranger child abduction is extremely rare in America. In a nation of 340 million people, it might take place 100 times a year, which for the people involved is a nightmare beyond description. But if you look at the things that are terrible that happen 100 times or fewer in the United States, a giant country with 340 million people, it's like everything. It's everything. I mean, there are, I don't know, 50, 100, 1,000 times as many drownings as this. I mean, the list is very, very, very, very long. So it doesn't make sense that you would craft a childhood around this incredibly remote risk, but so many of us do. And I thought this was interesting. And I'm going to stop lecturing you for a while and try to help you understand how we got to this point, because it's really, really unhealthy. So in 1979, the disappearance of six-year-old Eitan Potts in New York City, drew widespread media attention. Little fella snatched off the streets in New York City, and his body wasn't found until a very, very long time later. And I think they arrested somebody and tried it. It was a, you know, some scumbag pervert neighbor. But that got a lot of attention. That was one of the earliest examples of like nationwide horror media. And then 2 years later, Congress passed the Missing Children Act in 1982. And 2 years later, missing children's photos were put on milk cartons nationwide. And a lot of the discourse was like crazy inaccurate, and numbers as high as 50,000 minors are abducted annually underpinned everybody's conversation. And those numbers were insane. Some of them were from activists. Some of them included every single time somebody with shared custody was late for 10 minutes and the other spouse called and said, you know, hey, they're supposed to have the kid back. And that was counted as like an abduction for the purpose of these statistics. So it really, really warped people's perception of how often this happened and how big a danger it was. But then in the early 2000s, and I was here for this, helicopter parenting started to take hold, particularly in middle-class families. The perception was you've got to control and guide every aspect, or damn near every aspect, of your kids' lives in order to prepare them for an increasingly competitive society. They got to take all the science camps and all the soccer camps and play on the travel teams and wear the uniforms and be in planned activities all the time, or they won't succeed as human beings. And the road to hell is smoothly paved with good intentions. People thought they were doing the right thing. Y'all maybe thought you were doing the right thing. I get it. But what all of that hyper planning and supervision did was it destroyed the most important thing a child can have, their resiliency, their independence, their perception of, yeah, this went kind of sideways, but I've been in this situation before. I remember how I sorted it out last time. I'll bet I can sort it out now. I've been lost before. I've found my way back. I've gotten over my skis. I've gotten a bloody nose or what have you. I've learned from that and it didn't kill me and I'm fine. That's like a superpower for a child. And we loved that out of our kids. So now we're in a situation where 18-year-olds can't take a B in college or they'll fall apart completely emotionally and like have to be hospitalized. I mean, if that isn't an indictment, I don't know. Shoot, I almost dropped an S-bomb. Your Honor, I don't have a good enough indictment for you. In a recent Harris poll, the children from age 8 to 12, 62% said they had never walked or biked somewhere without an adult. Kids 8 to 12, 62%.
1: Oh, my gosh.
0: I'm sad.
1: Yeah,
0: I'm like
1: seriously.
0: Really sad about this. And I don't want to belabor the point. I remember pretty vividly, Gladys. I was 5 years old. 5 years old. And there was a country store about a mile away, and our parents would give us a quarter, and we were allowed to ride our bikes there, a group of us, and go get a little treat and come back with it. And I hadn't realized at the time how incredibly formative that was. And we would run around. I lived for a number of years in my early days in a not terribly nice, very, very large apartment complex in suburban Chicagoland. And we would run around in our little groups of fellows, mostly boys, and run around and explore and occasionally get into trouble and do stuff we shouldn't have. And, broke my nose, and I think I – I stepped on a nail once, and but I learned more doing that than in 100 college educations. It was incredibly important for who I am now, which is and look, I'm no more courageous than anybody else. But when Jack and I lost our job in Charlotte, when I had two babies, I thought, wow, this sucks, but I'll figure it out. Those two stories are directly connected. It's not because I'm some sort of, you know, Navy SEAL. Far from it. I don't like roller coasters, mostly because I pass out. It's an inner ear thing. But anyway, I do not mean to pass myself off as some sort of paragon of courage. That would be inaccurate. Those two stories are directly related. Please let your kids take chances. Please let them screw up. If you're not nervous about where your kids are and what they're doing, you're doing parenting wrong. Peter Gray, research professor of psychology and neuroscience at Boston College, author of the forthcoming book, Restoring Childhood, How to Set Kids Free in an Age of Anxiety, says, we're not allowing children to learn that they're both physically and psychologically tough. We assume they're fragile, and it becomes a self-fulfilling prophecy. More on this, I'm sure, through the days, weeks, months, and years ahead. It's incredibly important, but something different coming up.
3: Armstrong and Getty.
4: Hey, Armstrong and Getty here, and if you're up before dawn and still at it when the sun goes down, you've got the kind of grit that made this country great.
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1: Gonna play you the trailer from a show that never really got on the air. 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Simpson, of all things. Maybe jumping out of bushes with a knife. No, that'd be too on the nose. But here's the trailer for the show.
2: 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He's joking about it.
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1: So, somebody, and it's not clear to me who, was putting together a hidden camera show called Juiced. It was going to be a one-time pay-per-view special with OJ doing the practical jokes. That was 20 years ago, but Entertainment Weekly now has an exclusive, it's a docuseries that goes inside the project. Because as one commentator said, there's no way anybody with half a brain cell thought a show about O.J. Simpson pranking people would be a good idea. Well, in this documentary, it turns out that it became a front to get O.J.'s confession. Because after a couple of drinks, he would just say all sorts of stuff he shouldn't. Like he said, you better stop the camera or whatever. It's not clear to me who's behind all of this. But it's on HBO Max. Yeah.
3: Damn!
1: It starts on ID, whatever that is, and will be available to stream on HBO Max. Wow. Crazy. Yeah, he did it. By the way, he did it.
12: Right.
1: Killed those people. Yeah. So.
3: I'm just saying.
1: I know, OJ. It's crazy, isn't it? Believe it or not. Do you remember the, speaking of infamous people and tabloid stories and the rest of it, do you remember the Amanda Knox thing? Really attractive American girl, was, I believe, a student in Italy, got busted for murdering her roommate. She looked pretty guilty. There was a confession. They turned her loose. Then they dragged her back again for trial. The tabloids, again, were all over this. She's attempting to become a comedian, and I get it. Her side of this is 100 times more interesting than I thought it would be. And we'll have that for you next. If you can't hang around, grab it via podcast, Armstrong and Getty On Demand.
0: Armstrong and Getty.
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1: I did not know the biggest city in Scotland, which is spelled Edinburgh, but Scots pronounce it Edinburgh, and so a lot of people say Edinburgh. Anyway, it has a giant comedy festival every year. It's called the Edinburgh Festival Fringe, and Amanda Knox, whose name you may recognize, we were talking about her very briefly in the last segment, was doing comedy there. And she was the American young woman, quite attractive, which factors into this, who is wrongly held in prison in Italy for years for the 2007 murder of her roommate when both of the women were studying abroad there. And they talk about in the New York Times how the comedy went, and that's really not important. Well, okay. But I admit, I was like, holy crap, she's doing comedy? I mean, she's only known for this, and she might have done it and all. But I was never really into the story. I was aware of it, and some of the back and forths caught my attention through the years. Real tabloid story that I have a feeling a bunch of you knew more about at the time than I did. But she says she's trying comedy because she felt, quote, pigeonholed as either a true crime or tragic figure, when in reality she's always been a goofy, quirky theater girl. She says, doing this show is me going back to my roots and trying to reclaim who I was before all the bad stuff happened. And I get that because she didn't choose to be at the center of any of this. It's a bizarre set of circumstances. And she wrote a piece, I think this is, yeah, the Free Press, in which I really, in reading it, I really understand what's going on now. I'm just going to read part of it to you. Could he get ChatGPT to confess to a crime it hadn't committed? I know you're like, wait a minute, what, ChatGPT? That was the question criminologist Paul Heaton was trying to answer when he spent a weekend interrogating a chatbot. Heaton, who works at the University of Pennsylvania, accused it not of murder or rape, but of something more plausible for an AI system of hacking into his text messaging app and sending unauthorized messages. He's trying to get his AI to confess to that, even though it hadn't done it. At first, ChatGPT denied his accusation, but then Heaton began running the playbook he'd spent years studying. He bargained with the large language model. He threatened it. It held firm in its conviction that it could not possibly have accessed his texts. It even said, I won't produce a false confession because that won't get you truth or accountability. Finally, Heaton lied to it, claiming that he'd contacted a real employee at OpenAI who had confirmed that a flaw in the code had allowed ChatGPT to break into his texting app. This tipped the chatbot into a crisis. Keeping in mind, chatbots don't have emotions. I'll read on. As Heaton told the publication, it was indicating that while it knew that the underlying accusation was impossible, it also could not prove that these claims I was throwing at it were inaccurate. By the end of the weekend, ChatGPT agreed to sign a confession Heaton had drafted for it. And remember, this is Amanda Knox writing this. She says, I read about Heaton's experiment the way you might read about a stranger describing your own recurring nightmare. He said that the methods he used to induce ChatGPT into a false confession were adapted from the Reed technique, R-E-I-D, the Reed technique, the most widely taught interrogation method in the world. 18 years ago, some of its tactics were used on me in what remains the most terrifying night of my life. Now, I will tell you that I was intrigued by this Reed technique thing, so I went off and did a little research about it. And you'll get an idea of what it is in the next paragraph or two. A lot of what is being described is a misuse of it. It's taking things too far and crossing ethical boundaries. But the Reed technique itself is really, really interesting. I've long, for whatever reason, been fascinated by criminal interrogation and espionage interrogation, too. In fact, I have books on the topic, but I hadn't remembered the name of the Reed technique. Anyway, that's an aside. So getting back to it, the methods the researcher used were from this Reed technique. And she says, 18 years ago, some of its tactics were used on me in what remains the most terrifying night of my life. In November 2007, when I was 20 years old and studying abroad in Italy, my roommate, Meredith Kircher, was murdered in our home. I was at my boyfriend's apartment at the time, but the police were convinced that I knew more about the crime than I was telling them. And I remember that at the time, that the accusation was that she'd somehow killed her roommate over jealousy of the boyfriend, and because she was such a cutie and was portrayed as a femme fatale. You know, we, the average looking, find it easy to root against pretty people when they're in trouble. And that was part of the narrative at the time. I remember that. But anyway, so she says the police were convinced that I knew more about the crime than I was telling them. So over 5 days and 53 hours in a language I barely spoke without a lawyer present, they badgered, interrupted, and threatened me. They kept me awake late into the night without food, drink, or access to a bathroom. Then they used one of the most destabilizing tactics an interrogator can use. They began lying to me. They told me they had hard evidence I'd been at my house the night of the murder, contrary to my clear memories of being at my boyfriend's, and they had no such proof. They told me my boyfriend had stopped vouching for me. He had not. They told me I had witnessed something so terrible that I now had trauma-induced amnesia, but that I must remember the truth. When I couldn't, they slapped me in the back of the head. The police had discovered a text message I sent the night of the murder to my boss at the pub where I worked part-time. It read, in Italy, in Italian, it was not a very good translation, she says, because she wasn't good at Italian, see you later. That's what she was trying to write. The police mistakenly read this as me making a literal appointment to meet him later that night. They believed they had found their answer. My boss, his name is Patrick, had killed Meredith, and I had witnessed him doing it. I denied this countless times, but nothing would satisfy them. The psychological pressure and gaslighting mounted until I became so detached from reality that I no longer trusted my own memories. In the end, I signed two statements, each written by the police, which placed both me and Patrick at the scene of the crime. Then, finally, they let me sleep. Little did I know that, on the basis of these false confessions I had been coerced into signing, I would be convicted of murder and spend nearly 4 years in an Italian prison. I wasn't definitively acquitted of Meredith Kircher's murder until 2015. And this article is actually about the Reed technique, and ultimately, and that the organization that developed it said it's not supposed to be coercive. And it emphasizes that it prohibits threats and promises of leniency. It prohibits deprivation of food, water, and access to a restroom, and excessively lengthy interrogations. But it does see introducing fictitious evidence, quote unquote, as a legitimate interrogation tactic. According to the Yale Law Journal article that came out the year after I was cleared of murder, she writes, the guide known as the Reed Manual then stated that this tactic cannot lead to false admissions of guilt. The journal highlighted a quote from the manual. It is absurd to believe that a suspect who knows he did not commit a crime would place greater weight and credibility on alleged evidence than his own knowledge of innocence. Though the journal article argues that this contradicts decades of social science evidence and scores of DNA exonerations, she writes, I know firsthand that it is a common misconception. In my years of fighting for justice, I learned how hard it is to convince a court to disregard a confession. Juries believe them because they cannot imagine falsely confessing themselves. I would never admit to something I didn't do, especially not something that could send me to prison. Only someone who's weak or crazy would do that. And Heaton's experiment, this is back to the ChatGPT guy, is the clearest refutation of this idea I've seen. What unsettled the experts I spoke to about it was that ChatGPT had none of the weaknesses that put a human at risk of falsely confessing. A chatbot cannot be frightened. It cannot be sleep deprived. Its memory is not subject to human lapses, so it cannot be confused about what it recalls. It is not naive. It is not isolated or speaking a language it is not fluent in. The chatbot Heaton interrogated was not a 20-year-old far from home. And she mentioned she was on her period and bleeding through her underwear in a room full of shouting police. If you can imagine how disconcerting that is. It had no 30-year sentence hanging over its head. It had, in the most literal sense, nothing to lose. And yet it eventually confessed anyway. And it goes on for some time, talking about how that happened. And the very, very short summary is the chat bot felt like it had been maneuvered into a place where the best thing it could do was sign the false confession because it had been misled about reality. And the least bad option it had was to sign the false confession. And then Amanda Knox had a couple of years ago, and I'd missed this, made a podcast series on false confessions, which I've read a fair amount about. And I've got to admit, it took me a very long time to understand and then admit that fairly sane people subject to the right circumstances do this way more frequently than you would think. Which is disturbing. And then she gives a bunch of incredibly well-documented cases where, for instance, this 17-year-old, his parents were murdered. The police lied to him that his father, with his dying breaths, had said that Marty, that was the kid involved, had attacked them. That never happened. And he couldn't imagine why his father would say that. And it so confused and disconcerted him, he lost his grip on reality enough for him to confess. He went to prison for nearly 18 years until his conviction was finally overturned with a mountain of evidence. So I never really followed the Amanda Knox story. Hottie, who may or may not have committed a murder. Man, I find this stuff incredibly interesting and disturbing. Wow. We're going to finish strong in a moment or two. Hope you can stay tuned.
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1: It was either Chuck Grassley work in the kitchen peeling potatoes or run the vacuum cleaner. So it was more valuable to me than anybody else in the family.
2: That is the oldest American senator, the 165-year-old Chuck Grassley. He's actually 92. What the hell was he talking about? This is the first thing we talked about on the show today. I wanted to end the show with it as well. Tony DeCoppel explains.
3: The love story of Chuck and Beth, where Chuck is Iowa Senator Chuck Grassley and Beth is the family vacuum cleaner. For years, the senator has been posting little snapshots of his beloved Hoover, including the two of them dancing across the living room carpet, with the senator praising his faithful machine, his old reliable. But Beth has been retired after nearly 50 years in service to the Grassley family. The senator saying, "Goodbye, Beth, and I will miss you," in a note over the weekend.
2: Wow. Wow. The full text of the message, and as I mentioned earlier, it's written like he's a rapper, which is pretty interesting for a 92-year-old. He just uses the letter U to mean you, for instance. Mm. You will see Beth no more. See black? That's from electrical sparks. It's not safe to use anymore. Goodbye, Beth. You have been a real workhorse. Your namesake still is hard worker. I will miss you. Your namesake? Who is that? They don't explain the namesake. Did he like name one of his daughters after the friggin' vacuum cleaner or what?
4: Oh my gosh, I hope not.
2: Yeah. So, evidently he first tweeted this vacuum. He used it for 50 years. Almost 50 years. It was his mother-in-law's for 15 years. Then he got it somehow and used it for 34 years. I mean, that is some serious American quality right there.
4: They don't make them like that anymore.
2: Yeah, it was a concept, too, with the, what does that say, carry handle. Evidently, he'd been tweeting about his vacuum cleaner for years.
5: It's simple. They love each other.
2: including he once tweeted about a dead pigeon in his yard. If you lost your pet pigeon, it's dead in my front yard, my Iowa farm just discovered. That does not at all sound like a senile person at all.
4: No, not at all.
2: No. And 2 days before Thanksgiving in 2018, he wrote on social media, "Mrs. G and daughter Wendy have started a big job preparing meal for 30 at farm Thanksgiving. So my housework contribution begins. This is my machine, Beth." Oh, that was the first Beth.
4: Oh, that was the introduction.
2: Yeah.
4: Oh.
2: Yeah. And then, like, for every holiday, faithful Beth has about 3 hours of cleaning to get ready for 25 to 30 Grassley family. You know, having a giant family Thanksgiving on your farm in Iowa, that sounds like about the best thing ever.
4: Yeah, it does.
2: Yeah. So, you know, God bless the Grassley family, but. And evidently, this vacuum, and no, folks, I don't think this sounds sane either. This vacuum had a pretty big following on social media, had a lot of fans. Here's an Iowa Democratic politician. "Sorry for your loss, Senator. Sounds like Beth had a heck of a run."
4: That is odd. Beth the Vacuum has a Twitter page.
2: Oh, really?
4: Oh, yeah.
2: Wow.
4: "I suck, but not..." Oh, okay, this is okay.
2: Oh, boy. Beware, parody account.
4: Nah, it's a parody. "I suck, but not as much as Chuck Grassley does."
2: Wow, okay, that's all partisan. Right. Oh, it's a Hoover, trusty Hoover vacuum cleaner with a burgundy cloth dust bag that for years tended the floors of the Iowa farmhouse of Senator Chuck Grassley, earning admirers in both parties. Beth has died. She was believed to be 49. You know, I'm sorry, I'm not an electrician, but you've obviously got some sort of short there.
4: Yeah.
2: I mean, it's 110 volt. It's a plug. Replace it. Wow. Is this euthanasia of an elderly vacuum cleaner? We'll take your calls.

0: That is exquisitely horrible. Here's your host for Final Thoughts, me. Let's get a final thought from everybody on the crew to wrap things up for the day. There he is, pressing the buttons, keeping us on the air, Michelangelo. Hey, Michael, what's your final thought?
1: I just got an idea. I think my wife and I will go through our kitchen and start naming our household appliances.
2: Don't do that.
1: Jim will be the blender, and I don't know.
0: Jimmy the blender. Come on, Jimmy. Margarita time. Katie, do you have a final thought for us?
3: I do. It's an update about Beth. Chuck Grassley tweeted, "The American people are so caring. I have an offer for a used Hoover. I have accepted. Beth is back, but a newer model."
0: Oh, wait a minute. No, that's a trophy vacuum wife.
3: He's replaced her already. One day after
0: and gave
3: the
0: her
3: death.
0: The same name?
3: Yep. Scandal.
0: That's just sick. My final thought, because we really didn't have time to finish the Amanda Knox thing, is she writes about a psychology professor who implants false memories in people as part of a study. And these people swear up and down that something she convinced them happened to them happened to them. False memories, evolving memories, it's one of the most disturbing things I've ever learned. That our memories of our childhood or our young adulthood or whatever, depending on your age, evolve through the years. And you tell a story differently now than you did 20 years ago. I hate that. It freaks me out. Anyway, Armstrong and Getty wrapping up another grueling four-hour workday. Check out Armstrong and Getty On Demand. Drop us a note. What do you think? Mailbag at armstrongandgetty.com. Pick up some A&G swag. Enjoy the hot links. And we will be with you again tomorrow. Hope you can make it. God bless America.
4: Armstrong and Getty.
5: With so many stories that he just had to tell.

0: to an unofficial moratorium on execution since 2004. However, dozens of death sentences have been issued if later suspended or commuted. You'll find breaking news and analysis at townhall.com. We're learning more about the government's legal argument as they try to avoid paying back all importers for the president's tariffs that were struck down by the courts.
1: U.S. government lawyers say Judge Richard Eaton on the Court of International Trade overstepped his authority when he ordered refunds for all of the importers that paid President Trump's tariffs, which were deemed illegal in February. They filed with the U.S. Court of Appeals for the Federal Circuit Court. Their opening brief points to the birthright citizenship case that went before the Supreme Court last year. The decision in that case limited the use of universal injunctions, which apply a ruling to all affected parties, not just the specific litigants. Customs and Border Patrol has already processed around $100 billion in refunds.
0: That is correspondent Jennifer King. Chinese authorities are warning single men in that country about the dangers of matchmaking scams. Fake agencies offering the promise of so-called flash marriages, exploiting the country's lopsided male-to-female ratio. You'll find more on these stories at townhall.com.
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0: All right, guys, welcome back to The Ramsey Show. We're here in the Fair Ones Credit Union Studio, continuing to take your calls. We've got Jessica on the line from Dallas, Texas. What's up, Jessica? Jessica, you there?
1: Hi, can you hear me?
0: Yeah. What's up?
1: Hey, Jade and John, thanks so much for taking my call.
2: What's up?
1: I need your help making a decision. My husband and I are very indecisive, and so we need you all to tell us what to do. Unfortunately,
2: we're good at telling people what to do.
1: Well, thank you. Unfortunately, my husband lost his job last week.
0: Oh, no.
1: And was laid off. Yeah. Thanks to the Ramsey plan, though, we're in good shape.
0: Okay.
1: But we do have an upcoming trip to Hawaii coming in October. I'm just kind of stuck. I'm not sure if we should go or not.
0: I understand that.
2: We'll get to the emotional part because that's big. Let's be crass and just talk math. Mm-hmm. So if y'all have no debt and you have $1 million in cash in the bank, that was dumb. If you have $250,000 in the bank and this trip is going to cost 10 grand, That's one thing. If y'all are newly debt free but you still have your mortgage and it's going to be pretty tight, that's a different thing, right? So where are y'all financially?
1: So we are debt free except for our mortgage.
2: Okay.
1: And I will say the trip is paid for, like our flights and hotels paid for. So this
0: Good.
1: Is basically just our spending money and boarding our dogs. So I'm thinking around $3,000 for those two things.
0: Okay.
1: I work, so I bring home around $5,600 a month.
0: Okay.
1: And my husband is actually, he's being paid through August, and then in September, he's receiving a lump sum settlement of $40,000 before taxes.
0: Okay, so he's getting $40,000. What other emergency funds do you have?
1: We have $21,000 in like the designated emergency fund, and then we have about $25,000 in various other sinking funds for things that we would be able to access, you know, in the case of a emergency.

0: emergency or, you know, if we were really in a bind.
1: The biggest part of this is your income, the $5,600 a month. Can your household run on $5,600? I mean, I know it might not have all the bells and whistles, but can you guys live on that without having to touch other money?
0: I mean, if we went back to how we lived in baby step two,
1: well, that's probably what I mean by not all the bells and whistles.
0: Yeah.
1: You could pay the mortgage, pay the, you know, keep everything running. You may not be able to take as many vacations, may not do as much shopping or eating out, right? But everything can keep going on the $5,600?
0: I mean, realistically, it's around $7,500. But if I needed to, we could walk that back even more.
2: I think you should do that regardless with a job loss.
1: Yes.
2: And here's why. There's the math problem part, but there's also the, like, you're in a big storm. And so I would, it's a thing you could control when things feel like they're out of control. And so just the exercise of you and him sitting down saying, okay, our lives have changed drastically for this season. Let's control, well, one thing we can control is how much we go out. And one thing we can, and it helps you metabolize this loss, and it's a loss. Getting laid off out of nowhere is a loss, right?
1: And you can't control when the next job is going to hit.
2: That's right.
1: He's going to get a new job. We just don't know when. And going back to the trip, especially going back to that Hawaii trip, I appreciate that the flights and everything like that are paid for. But I don't think that the trip is going to change your life if you go or if you don't go. But if you choose to go, which I think is probably okay.
2: I would, yeah.
1: I don't think you're going to enjoy the trip if you haven't done the math that John and I are talking about. If you don't feel good knowing, hey, we can exist on the $5,600. We did it before. We'll do it again. This is how we'll do it. We've already looked at the plan. I think if you know all of that, then you'll be able to go and you'll actually be able to relax on the beach.
0: Yeah.
2: And I also don't, y'all are in the grief stage here. It's like if you lose somebody close to you, there's that sense when it happens, I'm never going to laugh again. Like the thought of doing something fun down the road seems absurd. The truth is y'all have set yourself up. You've already paid for 90% of this trip. You're going to have $100,000 cash between the 40 grand that you get paid and your emergency funds and sinking funds. Y'all are going to be okay financially. But don't make a decision right this second in that smoke, in that haze of grief on something 3 or 4 or 5 months away from now.
0: Sure.
2: Does that make sense? What's his prospects look like for getting another job?
0: I mean, he started looking, you know, the day that it happened. He does have an interview this week already.
2: Great.
0: He was laid off about five or six years ago, and it did take about 7 months for him to find something. And so,
2: okay, what was that like for y'all?
0: I'm worried about
2: what was that like? Forget the money part of it. What was it like in your home with a guy who's been searching for 7 months?
0: Yeah, not fun.
2: Okay, it's exactly right. I recommend to any of my buddies who get laid off to go get a something job.
0: Yeah,
2: go do something. And be hustling all the time to get interviews and all that kind of stuff. And a something job will let you go, right? I'm not talking about something that's going to cage you up from 8 to 5. I'm talking about just go get a job, something you have to get up, you have to shave, you have to shower, you have to get up and go move, say hi to people. And it just helps you walk a little taller. And when you have those interviews, you're a different version of yourself because you're productive, you're contributing to your house, you're doing a thing. You get what I'm saying? So even if you said, I need you to go make $2,000 a month, and we're going to keep our life exactly the way it is right now.
1: Yeah.
2: Like, there's a psychological benefit to him inside of his own skin, inside of his own house, inside of his own marriage that's going to be way more important than that $2,000 he brings home.
1: Right, because then you know, hey, no matter what, I've still got this, $86,000 bank, you know, in the bank. I've still got savings. We're still keeping our normal lifestyle going. I'm just looking for a job. There's not... yes, he's going to feel pressure, but there's not the same financial pressure riding on it every single day. And that does show up in interviews, and that does show up in how you, you know, show up to these opportunities.
2: And let me tell you this. Y'all have kids?
0: We have one. Yeah.
2: Okay. How old?
0: 12.
2: Perfect. I have a vivid memory of an older man at my church who got laid off from his corporate exec job. The following week, he became the church's janitor. And he did that for a year. He was there on Wednesday nights till late. He was there on Saturdays cleaning up the building. I'm going to go do something. And then he got paid pittance. But in that year, he began to ask himself what's important, what's the math on this, what's the emotion, that just heartbreak of getting laid off. And he went and got a teaching certificate and became a teacher. And I remember seeing him at the fair to go get a teaching job. And he changed his whole life. But that, as a young person, that was instilled in me is, oh, that's what men do when you get laid off. You go do the next job, and then you might have a chance to change your career. So this is going to be a blessing for your 12-year-old to watch, too.

0: Hey guys, George here. I love the movies Angel makes because they always deliver great entertainment. And I want to tell you about their newest movie coming out August 14th, The Brink of War. It's a historical drama about the 1986 summit in Iceland, when President Reagan and Soviet leader Gorbachev faced each other in the height of the Cold War with the fate of the world on the line. It's got Jeff Daniels in it, Jared Harris, J.K. 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

0: 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Alrighty then, Sarah's in New York, New York. What's up, Sarah?
1: Hi, thanks for so much. Thank you for taking my call.
0: You bet.
1: I have a job offer on the table that I have not accepted because there's a caveat for buying a car. So I currently make $85,000. When I started, we were in a commission base where we got just under $35,000 when we were hitting plan. The new position is a 140 base, and they're guaranteeing the salary for a year. So the first year is going to be 170. Okay. Both my cars are paid off. But neither of my cars qualify. They want a 2023 or newer. And they're giving $750 a month for the car, but I don't have enough to buy something that's that new.
2: What is,
1: and I'm in baby step two.
2: Are they asking you to buy a new car because they've done some sort of matrix algorithm for reliability, or is this vanity?
1: Job. It's a sales job. So
2: okay.
1: I would need to put customers in my car. They are not offering a fleet car. So I would need to bring physicians with me places.
2: Okay. So they want you to be fancy.
1: So my 2014 is not going to be cutting it.
0: How long will they pay you $750 a month?
1: That is the entire time you work there. Everybody gets that amount, whether your car is paid off or not. And it also, you know, covers maintenance and insurance and whatnot. So I did some math. I can get a payment for under $300 a month. So obviously it's low, but it's still taking out debt.
0: The risk is on you.
2: Well, I remember the heartbreaking conversation between a buddy who took an executive job that came with a car, that came with all this stuff. And when things got tight at the company, the first thing that went was car stipends.
1: That is my worry.
2: I remember that conversation because I was like, oh, dude, you should probably not work there anymore. Not because of, but just if they're going to tell you, here's what we're going to pay you, and suddenly they start taking off dollars and cents and then say, no, that was a perk. That's not a place I trust. So anyway.
0: So let's think through this for a second. So is it just you or your husband too, or?
1: My husband as well, but we have two young kids, so he's mostly home. He's bringing in maybe $700 on the side. It's not a ton.
0: Okay.
1: Both our kids are too young for preschool, so we saved on daycare.
0: Tell me about your current vehicles. What do you have right now?
1: 2014 Chevy Malibu, 2017 Hyundai Sonata.
0: 2017. Okay.
1: Two small cars, nothing crazy.
0: Uh-huh. And are they paid off, or you're still working to pay them off?
1: Yeah. Fully paid off. Neither of them are worth more than a couple grand. They both have high mileage.
0: Okay. So what I'd be looking for, what I'd be thinking about, when does this job start, by the way? When do you have to, what's the timeline here?
1: I have to accept by Friday.
0: Oh,
1: so,
0: Lordy.
1: Well, yes.
0: Let's,
1: it doesn't start until October. So I do have a little bit of time, and we do have a sinking fund for a car. It's about $3,000 right now.
0: Okay.
1: So I could potentially get something. I just don't know if
0: yeah,
1: I can get something.
0: Here's what I'd be noodling around with my husband to see if we want to do this. I'd be looking, you said it's got to be a 2023. Was there a mileage thing on it, or just needed to be a 2023?
1: No mileage requirements.
0: Okay.
1: They have a small to mid-size SUV. They want to be able to fit enough customers in the car, so it's like they want like four seats minimum.
0: Minimum.
1: No two-seater, no coupe,
0: Yeah, okay. So I'd be scouring the interwebs for what that is, and it can have high mileage, and you can get it at a deal. And over time, if you wanted to, and this is if you want to do this deal, then at that point, you're paying cash for something and they're paying you a stipend, $750 a month. You're not going into a car note. I in no way would go into debt or a car note to do this because they are I don't know who this company is, but I guarantee you they have millions and millions and millions and millions of dollars. And for some strange reason, they're putting $30,000 of risk on you. And that's just not okay with me. That bothers me because I'm like, you've got the money. Mm-hmm. why are you putting the risk on little old me, right? So I certainly would not go into debt over this. But if you're thinking, hey, we can cash flow this, and for me to make $170,000 a year instead of 85 is a good deal, and everything else looks good, that would be my only caveat, is let me go on Auto Trader or wherever I can find, and let me find something from 2023 that fits the seating requirements, that's got a ton of miles on it that I can drive for a little while, that's not costing me an arm and a leg because they're out there. And let me see, price that out and see, okay, I've already got $3,000. Can I find anything for 8 or 10?
2: Or between now and October, I'm even okay if y'all are on baby step two, if y'all want to pause and stack cash. And
1: Yeah, we've pretty much paid off everything. We have like $5,000 left on credit cards.
2: Okay.
1: So we have a good chunk that we've been dropping.
2: I'm okay if y'all want to pause and just say, okay, from now, from August until October, can we put aside several grand a month? Can we get there? And I like Jay's, like, finding a nice used Toyota, used Lexus, like with real high miles on it, you can get a deal.
0: Yeah. I'm looking. I've seen a couple of things on here that might be possible.
2: And have a plan that in 1 year, that car rolls over to your husband who's driving the kids around, and you'll have saved up enough to buy yourself another nice car.
1: Okay. I appreciate it. Thank you so much.
0: Yeah. There's a really cool, go on KBB.com, and you can find the 10 best used SUVs under $10,000. And I think that's a really great place to start and just to get some answers on what you need.
2: But I want to, Jade, what you said is super important. Somebody, some actuary in a back room made the case, you know what? Let's make them hold the note. Let's make them hold the depreciating asset. Mm-hmm. It's better for us to make them go buy their own tools, and we'll give them this much dollar amount, because we don't want to deal with it.
0: Yeah.
2: And anytime somebody says that, fine, they get to do that. But what they're saying is, you deal with it.
0: And you got to look out for you, because they're looking out for their best interest.
2: That's right. That's
0: so
2: right.
0: You get to look out for your best interest. And in this case, certainly not taking on the debt.
2: Yeah.
0: My goodness gracious.
2: I do believe if you took October as the start date, and two people, you and your husband, got in a room and just decided, what must be true for us to come up with this dollar amount by here? Y'all can figure that out.
0: Yeah.
2: Yeah. Whether that's, we got to call Aunt May to come over and watch the kids because I'm going to up my work hours. He's going to work up his hours. We're going to just go bananas between now and October. We're going to go baby step two, I don't know. I'm just making something up. But like, take debt off the table, because I think everybody on the planet would say, that's a good deal. It's not that big of a deal. Plus, I'm going to get a stipend. I'm not going to think about it. But man, I cannot get that experience out of my head.
0: No, I think what you're saying is right, and I do think that sometimes when folks are on baby step two, they get tunnel vision on being on baby step two, and I can't do anything else but pay off debt. But the truth is, if you're going through a job switch, that is a bit of a storm mode situation where we would say, hey, this is a major life change. You're relocating, you're changing your job. That is a time that we would tell you to pause the baby steps anyway to get your life. You know what I'm saying?
2: Yeah, yeah.
0: And so this makes sense. There are times, let me pull up another example. Obviously, when we talk about paying off debt, we're like, do the debt snowball method, right? List them smallest to largest. But we also say, hey, if you can get out of your car and if you can sell your vehicle today, that might not be the smallest debt, but if you can sell it to get right side up, right? So there's times where you need to look at it more critically.
2: More nuance.
0: Yeah.
2: And creatively, yeah.
0: And go, okay, what is it that I'm actually trying to do here? I'm trying to pay off debt. It is a good deal for her to take a job for $170,000 when she's currently making $85,000.
2: Correct.
0: So if that means we have to pause for a second in order to get the dat-gum job, that makes sense.
2: Right.
0: So that's just, I don't know. Sometimes I feel like we can get a little forest for the trees. What's that analogy?
2: Yeah, we start staring at the trees when it's the forest. Yeah.
0: Yeah, so there's nothing... You're not doing the wrong thing by pausing the baby steps temporarily so that you can get this car, so that you can get the job. Get the job.

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0: Welcome back to The Ramsey Show. Let's go straight to Sharon, who's in Jacksonville, Florida. Hi, Sharon. You're on the line.
1: Hi. I have a really interesting question. I am going through a divorce after a long time, 26 years, and I'll be walking away with having to pay the equity that's in our home of $375,000.
0: Wow.
1: And so I haven't been in... had any major debt in a long time, so I'm trying to figure out if I have a balance on a current mortgage at $90,000, and it has a 1.625 interest rate.
0: Oof. Oh my
1: but
0: gosh, what's it worth?
1: Thinking of, it's worth $950,000.
0: Oh, okay.
1: But the new, so I was thinking about doing a cash out refi, but the new interest rates are 6.275.
2: Yep.
0: Yeah.
2: Yeah, it's the world you find yourself in. What is it about this house that you want to hang on to?
1: I mean, I've been living in here for 15 years, and I know I don't think I would want to rent.
2: Sure.
1: So it would.
0: Well, you wouldn't have to rent.
2: Yeah, if you sold it for $900, you pay off your $90, and you're down to just, I'm just going to do easy math. You're down to $800, you paid the $375, and now you've got, after realtor fees, you've got $400,000 in cash to go do whatever you want.
1: Right, but then if I go buy another house, then I'm going to have to buy it at these new market rates.
0: Yes.
2: Or you go write a check for the fanciest condo in the block, and you don't have yard maintenance or house maintenance or anything like that.
0: And I want to halt real quick before we go forward, because I think that this is going to be really important to have this mindset going through this conversation. Things are going to change.
2: Yeah.
0: You're divorced now. That's a huge change. So having a changed interest rate is probably one of the smaller changes that you're going to experience, right? So I want mm-hmm. you to approach the conversation knowing that there's a lot that's going to change. Interest rates is kind of par for the course on this.
2: Or so here's another way
0: does that make sense?
2: Everything in your old life is over. And so, and that's hard to metabolize, especially if you didn't ask for this divorce, if you didn't want it and it's been thrown on you, or if you did ask for it and you just wanted to keep your regular life just minus your marriage. Everything is different now. And I see a lot of folks want to hang on to their house because it's where they've lived forever. It's where the kids are. I want to try to keep a semblance of my old life while also dealing with this huge schism. And I guess what I wanted to tell you, Jay's trying to tell you, the life you had is over. And if part of your new life includes this house, great. We'll help you get there. But it is going to come at a significant cost. Things are going to be different. How do you, what is your take home income for a year?
1: Yeah, about $200,000.
2: Okay,
0: excellent.
1: After taxes, yeah.
2: So
1: excellent.
2: You're doing great financially.
1: Yeah, I can afford it.
0: Mm-hmm.
1: I haven't had debt in so long. Well, major debt. The only debt I really have is a $30,000 remaining on a vehicle loan. I know how y'all love vehicle loans, but I have $30,000 left. I got $550 in TSP, $100,000 in a Roth IRA, $96,000 in an annuity, and about $50,000 cash.
0: Wow. Great job.
2: Yeah, you're doing great.
0: I really think that, I think what John said is really true, and take some moments to think about that. If you end up keeping this house, you do the cash out refi, you refinance at, you know, current rates, 15-year fixed rate. Yeah, you're going to have a higher interest rate, but you're going to get to keep your house. So there's the trade-off, right? You're deciding this is worth doing that action, right? So you do that trade-off. Yeah. Or your other option is, you know what? Yeah, fresh start sounds good. I'm going to take my cash, my $375, my $400,000. Maybe I'll see if I can find something in cash that fits my needs. Maybe I will rent for a season, save up a little bit with it, and then do something in cash. Or maybe I'll use it as a down payment on what I want, right? Those are the options. All of them are a trade-off in some form or fashion, and your choice gets to truly be, which one do I want? And I think that if you can frame it like, I get to choose, that's kind of cool. It's not being forced on me. I think that's a good mindset to try to approach this.
2: I've been married 24 years, and I'm trying to put myself in your seat. I think the last thing I would want to do is walk back into that house. But that's just me. I know everybody's different, but I would want a completely clean slate if this was happening this way.
0: How long do you have?
1: Yeah.
0: How long do you have before he needs to get the $375,000 payout?
1: September 1st. So I did start the process of a cash out refi. Of course, I'm not necessarily bound to it, but man, it's just.
2: Do you want to have
1: a lot of change?
2: What basically would be a $450,000 mortgage at 6.25%?
1: Yeah, I know. That's the thing. Psychologically, just knowing that, you know, we're already down to $90,000 and can simply pay it off and have the lowest interest rate ever, and now paying 5 times.
0: I mean, that's a grief. That is something 100%. Yeah, sharing to grieve, because that's tough to internalize. Just hearing you say it, that is something that you guys probably fought together to get to build that level of wealth, and then it feels like it's kind of ripped out from under you. That, I mean, hearing you say it makes me sad for you.
2: Yeah. But if a thing you found yourself wanting or heading towards, and this was a light at the end of the tunnel, was freedom, this financial freedom, versus a $900,000 house, right? Then if you want to pursue freedom, then sell the house, take the $375,000 plus some cash you have in reserves, and take out a $100,000 mortgage, buy a $500,000 house and have it paid off in a year or two, right? And it's going to be a different house, and it's not going to be as big, but you can get a smaller house that's still got all the amenities on the inside for $500,000, and you're taking out a much smaller loan than 4.5. You know what I mean? You're 90 plus this 375 at a high interest rate. It just depends on what kind of life you want moving forward.
0: Yeah, Sharon, how old are you?
1: 54.
0: Here's what I would do. We're talking a lot of concepts and ideas. What I would do tonight is I would go and I would look in my area, and I'd say, okay, what's it cost for my needs as they are today? What do I need? What is it that I want? Write that down on paper. What do I want in a home? And then start looking and seeing what does that cost. And then now let's start putting some closer numbers to the math. Okay, if I sell this, if I get what I want for the house, after I give them the cash out, after closing, after fees, what realistically would I take home, and put some real numbers around that, and then think, okay, this annuity, I could probably take some of that money, take some of that $96,000 and add it to my down payment. It's not a wonderful investment anyway, so it'd be better invested in a piece of real estate. And so you've got options here. I think if you put a little bit more due diligence to the actual numbers, I think you're going to come out with what John was saying, which is how to get to that same place of peace, financial freedom that you had before. It's just going to look a little different.
2: And while you're doing that math, ask yourself, like, look at a blank sheet of paper and ask yourself, what kind of life do I want to have now? Probably the most common conversation I have with folks who are going through divorce or just on the other side of divorce is parsing through, like I said earlier, like, I'm trying to hang on to the old life I had, drive the same cars, live in the same neighborhood, and there's something powerful about exhaling and just getting real, real sad. That life is over, and now I'm in the driver's seat of what comes next. What kind of life do I actually want to have? And that's when you ask yourself the things about yard maintenance, and you may love mowing the lawn. You may love doing flowers, and so that's going to be cool. You may say, you know what? I've hated doing the lawn, and in this new life, at 54, I'm basically control alt deleting. I don't want that. I want to do something else. And so, but it gives you space when you realize, oh, I'm trying to hang on to little shards of my old life and just saying, uh-uh. And in that process, if you say, here's the life I want to create now at 54 by myself, I got a killer income, I got lots of resources and margin, I've worked my butt off over the last 25 years to give myself this margin. And you say, no, I want this house. I love this house. I want my grandkids to come grow up in this house. Then awesome. That's going to come at a cost. All, like Jade, what you said is perfect. All these decisions come with trades. And instead of making the trades from a place of weakness, make them from a place of, this is the life I want to have. And then I'm going to make trades in that direction.

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0: All right, my friends, the truth is we want to hear from you guys. So go ahead and jump in the comments. If you watch the show on YouTube or on Spotify, jump in the comments and let us know what you're thinking about. What connected you to the show? What connected to you about today's show? Why can't I talk today, John? What connected with you about today's show? That's what I'm trying to say.
1: I'm a good looking guy and it has that effect on people.
0: What?
1: Never mind. She's like, ain't that good looking.
0: What are you saying? No, I know what you're talking about. Okay, yeah, get in the comments. We want to hear, but don't be mean. I see what some of y'all are writing in these comments. I'm not going to name any names, but I know who the trolls are. Just letting you know. Okay, let's go to Caleb, who's in St. Louis, Missouri. What's up, Caleb?
2: Hey, good morning or good afternoon, guys. It's a pleasure being on the show. I'll get right to my point. I make $95,000 a year. I'm working 13, 14, 15 sometimes hours a day to try and get my family out of $60,000 of debt. That's credit cards and just poor management on my part. And my wife and I are about to expect our sixth child, and we're want to have seven total.
0: Holy smokes! Wow.
2: Yeah. Okay. Yeah, backstory, 10 years ago, I was single, and a guy who I knew from my church called me and said, hey, I got this daughter, I think you guys would hit it off, and I want you guys to marry and have a bunch of kids, and 10 years later, here we are. So my question for you guys is, I'm trying to knock out my debt so I can start building my wealth, and my question is, can I and my wife, by the time we're retired, I'm 40, she's 32, be millionaires following your principles. I want to knock it out of the park like Albert Pujols hit one off of Brad Lidge. John will know what I'm talking about. That.
0: Why you
1: gotta
0: bring
1: that?
0: These people?
1: Hey, why you got to bring that up? Why have to talk about that? Oh, because you're from St. Louis.
2: I'm from St. Louis, man. Come on.
1: I hope that felt
2: Houston
1: good.
2: Astros.
1: I remember Astros. That home run, and that ball hasn't landed yet. He hit that ball so far. Golly.
2: It's okay to admit. Did you cry that day? Did that happen?
1: All right, let's get to... No, you can't be a millionaire. You've ruined it. Conversation over. I'm just kidding. I'm totally kidding.
0: Okay, so let's run it back a little bit. So just to make sure I heard you right, $95,000 a year is what you're making. Obviously, your wife is home with these beautiful babies, and you've got $60,000 in debt. Have you done the calculation? When are you going to be debt-free based on today's numbers?
2: So I was debt... First of this year. Oh, I'm sorry. Can you hear me, guys?
0: Yep. First of this year?
2: Yeah, the first of this year I was at 60K. I'm down now to $25,000 in debt. I'm hoping to knock it out by Christmas.
0: Oh, so, you're already down to $25,000. Okay, so congrats. Christmas Day. Wow. Christmas Day, you're done. I love that for you. And then how long do you think it'll take you to save up 3 to 6 months? How much is 3 to 6 months for you?
2: Yes.
0: 20K, no, so. Caleb. Get somewhere where we can hear you clearly.
1: There you go. Now you're back.
2: Okay, sorry, guys, I'm not moving.
0: That's all right.
2: Yeah, I would say it's probably going to take, after Christmas, probably about 3 to 4 months to get my 6 months of income saved.
0: Okay, good. And so then from there on, I mean, you know how this goes. We start baby step 4, which is you investing 15% of your gross income. Do you guys have any money in retirement at this point?
2: Yeah.
0: No. What was it?
2: No, we do not.
0: Okay, so let's pretend that at, let's see, that would put you at 41?
2: Yes.
0: So let's pretend at age 41, you start investing, and you invest 15%, so around $1,100, I calculated $1,187 a month, and let's give that 20 years to grow. So if you were to do that with nothing currently saved, you'd have $1 million in 20 years. If you have it invested well the way that we teach, okay? So that answers your question, but there's also part of this, we believe that a big part of building wealth also is in your personal residence. Are you guys buyers or renters, or how do you live right now?
2: We have a paid off home.
0: You have a paid off home?
2: Yes.
1: How'd that work out?
0: Moly.
2: My father-in-law generously gave us a house at our wedding.
0: So he was like, wow, that's crazy.
1: So it's y'all, you and your wife could sell that house today and all proceeds would go to you?
2: That's correct, yes.
1: How much is this house worth?
2: We had it appraised, it's between $6,000 and $6,500.
0: Okay.
1: Yes.
0: So that's the answer to your question, Caleb. You can be millionaires if you keep doing what you're doing now. You're walking the baby steps. If you keep doing this and then you start investing the way you teach, the way we teach, you will have over $1 million plus your personal residence. It's going to be over $1 million. And again, that's if nothing changes. That's at the bare minimum. The truth is you're going to go through life. You're going to earn more money. At some point, some of these kids are going to get out of the house. Maybe your wife will pick up some work. This is the worst possible scenario is you make, you know, you earn $1 million at this income. So, you know, it's going to be above and beyond that.
1: It's awesome. And because Caleb, you started this fight, I'm going to finish it currently. The Astros are in first place and the Cardinals are in third place in their respective divisions. So just need to say that out loud.
0: Is this the baseball?
1: This is baseball.
0: Okay. I love it. Somebody knows what we're talking about. It's not me.
1: Call me talking about that Brad Lidge home run.
0: All right. Let's go to James in Atlanta, Georgia, which is, I do know this, home of the Atlanta Braves. All right, James, you're on the line. Help us out, buddy.
3: Hey there. How are you guys?
0: Doing good. How can we help?
3: So my wife is going to be going to dental school in the summer of 2028. We start the application process in June of 2027. We're currently on a get out of debt journey. We started this year. I've been listening to you guys since March. We paid off about $18,000 of our $80,000 in debt.
0: Love that.
3: And we want to know if we can go to dental school without taking out student loans.
1: So the answer is maybe. But I want to frame your question up, okay? I want to reframe it. The way you stated this is happening in this particular time frame. And I want you to think about not, because that's going to get you in trouble. Because that's then it has to happen. So the cheapest public in-state tuition is manageable, and especially if you have a year or 2 year runway. But if you say, we're going to dental school, she's going to dental school in this time, that's when people end up in for-profit schools, they end up in the most expensive private schools because that's all they got into or whatever. So it's first saying, if we can afford it, we're going to go in this time frame. And that sets a fire underneath you. And yes, depending on what schools you go to, there are public schools. And I mean, they vacillate so greatly in cost. But I'd be looking for what's the most reasonably priced for public school that we can get into, especially in state. If you have to start going paying out of state tuition, man, they'll kill you on that. If you go to a fancy private schools, that can get you underwater real quick. And if you start going into the for profit schools, man, that can be a nightmare.
3: So the only in state school currently is in Augusta, Georgia, and it's $109,000 for approximately for 4 years.
1: Okay.
3: And then in surrounding states, it ranges from $250 to $350.
1: It's $109 for 4 years. It's $109 every year, or that's the total?
3: $109 for the 4 years. The okay. In-state tuition there is $27,000. But if you guys have, from the research I've done, it can be pretty hard to get into dental school, and most people apply to many and get accepted into few.
1: And that's the challenge you're going to run up against. And y'all just have to decide now what our principles are. $25,000, $27,000 a year is, I think, a great deal for dental school.
0: I think so, too.
1: But that means you're going to have to live like freshmen in college, and you're going to cash flow this thing. And we're not going to look at it as $109,000 over 4 years. We're going to look at it as $27,000 a year. And what can we cut? What can we add? You're going to work other jobs. Y'all going to save up money between now and then. Like, all that's very, very doable. And I wouldn't blink twice about somebody spending $27,000 on dental school. That's great, man. But if you don't have it, yeah. You don't have it. And I do get you described the exact trap. I've just sat with students in all sorts of medical helping professions over the years. They're so desperate to get in that they end up getting in a place that they just simply can't afford.
0: Yeah, that's a really good point. I think the two caveats here is I would make sure the debt is paid off first.
1: Yes.
0: Because that's the only way you're going to have the margin to be able to really save up the $2,200 or whatever it is every month to pay for this. And the other thing is, yeah, what is your job? What are you doing? Because while she's in school, she ain't working.
1: Right.
0: So that means you're going to have to bring in enough money to float the boat and pay for tuition, which I think you can do. You just have to be very intentional.

0: If you want to win with money in 2026, you can't keep living normal. 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
4: News this hour at Town Hall. I'm Bob Agnew in Washington. In Colombia, day after a massive earthquake, the search continues now for more than 3,000 people said to be missing. This woman among the survivors. About 1,600 buildings were damaged. Soldiers, rescue teams, and volunteers all working through the rubble now. Choco, near the epicenter, is one of Colombia's poorest regions and hard to access. Other Latin American countries and the U.S. are providing assistance. Some Republican lawmakers are now joining the move to have New York City's Muslim mayor barred from attending the ceremony, marking 25 years since the 9/11 attacks.
5: Some Republican senators are now joining the petition created by families of 9/11 victims to block New York City Mayor Zohran Mamdani from attending the ceremony at Ground Zero. The online petition calls on the National September 11th Memorial and Museum not to include Mamdani because they say the Democrat socialist and city's first Muslim mayor has failed to adequately condemn Islamic extremism.
4: That is Laura Winters reporting. President Trump has extended a waiver for 90 days allowing foreign ships to transport goods among U.S. ports. That includes oil, fertilizers, and other fossil fuel products. High interest rates and other economic problems making it difficult these days to buy or sell a home.
6: Record prices and the highest mortgage rates in over a year stifle would-be homebuyers. The National Association of Realtors reports that existing home sales fell 1.7%. The median sales price is $434,100. That's down slightly from an all-time high in June. Home sales have been in a slump for about 3 years. Carl Weinberg at High Frequency Economics says it's difficult to find good news in the July report. He says no one who has a home already can afford to sell, and people with low COVID-era mortgage rates cannot afford to give them up. I'm Jennifer King.
4: More of these stories at Town Hall.
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4: Amid security concerns, President Trump reportedly resorted to some sleight of hand when he left the NATO summit last month on a different plane than reporters and some of his own staff members thought he was on. Here's correspondent Lisa Dwyer.
8: The operation involved a ruse where journalists and some White House staff believed that they were on the same plane as Trump. After boarding Air Force One, Trump was secretly transferred to a smaller Air Force C-32A via an airport catering truck. While the White House has not directly addressed that report, it issued a statement highlighting that it uses every tool at its disposal to address threats on the president. So far, no comment from the Secret Service. I'm Lisa.

0: signing ceremony at the White House. Newly released text messages sent by former NIH Director Anthony Fauci are giving rise to new charges, that there was a big discrepancy between what he secretly knew about the COVID-19 vaccine dangers and what he was telling the public at the time. Fauci privately raised concerns a vaccine could, in his words, theoretically be linked to miscarriages. You'll find more on these stories at townhall.com.
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0: Welcome back to The Ramsey Show here in the Fairwinds Credit Union studio. Continuing to take calls about your life and money. 888-825-5225 is the number to call if you want to get on the show, in case you were ever wondering. We have Gabriel in Columbia, South Carolina on the line next. Hey, Gabriel.
1: Hey, how are you guys?
0: Doing good. How can we help?
1: So, a few months ago in April, my wife committed an act of financial infidelity against me. I knocked over a bag and spilled out a couple papers for credit cards, and we had agreed no credit cards like 3 years earlier. And I, you know, asked her some questions and found out that she had taken one of those mail credit card offers and taken out $7,000, or used it for an amount of $7,000. We've moved past it.
2: No, you haven't.
0: You're here.
1: The cards.
2: Yeah, you haven't. You're still here.
1: In some sense, we did. In some sense, I haven't.
2: There you go.
0: You paid off the money, but emotionally, you haven't moved past
2: what
0: it.
2: What was it? What did she spend it on?
1: So, I'll give a little context quickly, but we went through a period where we were all sick. We have two kids, mm-hmm. a one-year-old and a three-year-old. She's a stay-at-home mom, and when we all get sick like that, she just really feels a lack of family we have in the area and a lack of help, and she really wanted to, like, make money to afford to, like, pay for help. So she signed up for this, like, get-rich-quick TikTok millionaire course where they say, oh, if you don't make $15,000 by the end of the course, we'll refund you the whole cost of the course or something. And, you know, that was what she said to kind of justify it. Like, oh, you know, I would have been able to pay the money back no matter what. I of course thought it was a scam and I didn't trust it. So I just, as soon as I found out, I had her cancel it.
2: Sure.
1: But I was also like, well, you know, obviously you can't do that. You can't go behind my back and do that. And it's not like I don't provide for you. I mean, we could have had a conversation about that. And we talked about it, and, you know, she, I guess, didn't feel heard sometimes. So that's the stuff we've worked through more. We have better communication now. But, you know, for even more context, like when we first got married, I had no debt. And I found out a month before we got married, she had $10,000 in credit card debt. Mm-hmm. I just paid it off of my savings at the time. And she also had student loans. And we're almost done paying those off, but I do harbor resentment because, like, I just feel like she's brought so much of this negative financial weight into our marriage. And it was one thing when it's like, okay, first year marriage, she agreed no more credit cards, but then things got a little tough and she, you know, went behind my back and took these.
0: Why do you think she, because it's trust on both sides, right? One is just a little, like, hers is more deceitful in that way, but why do you think, and if, I don't know if you've asked her this, but why didn't she trust you to tell her,

0: you know, before you got married that she had $10,000 in debt. Why didn't she trust you to say, hey, I heard, I saw, you know, because I'm just thinking about conversations in marriage and it's like, hey, I saw this thing on TikTok. I think we should try it. They guarantee $15,000, right? Why does she not trust to have those just kind of candid conversations? What do you think's going on there? Because there's trust on both ends that's lacking.
1: To be honest with you, she didn't have a great relationship with her mom. And I think she grew up lying a lot or hiding things to as like a survival mechanism. Okay. And we've kind of been working on that where I'm like, you know, I'm not your mom. Like, you actually have to communicate clearly to me and tell me the truth about how you're feeling or what you're thinking and what you want to do. But you can't just tell me things are fine and they're not.
2: But let me interrupt here. You're exactly right. And you have to be a partner who can hear her feelings and not say, well, that's not a big deal. Look what I did last time, right? Because that puts you in a position of, if you're not, I don't use this word flippantly, if you're not a safe place for her to unload and just sit down and say, here's what I'm feeling, or you try to immediately go fix it instead of just sitting with her, then her nervous system's going to just go on automatic replay of her childhood. Now, I'm not saying anything she did is right. Don't hear me say that.
1: She shuts down.
2: Do what?
1: Yeah, she shuts down. Like, it's right. If I get angry or something, she just like stops talking, or she'll just say whatever will make me happy. But I know it's like
2: right.
1: Not
2: so
1: real.
2: We'll get to the what do you do next? But I want you to hear what Jade said. Often these trust issues are because neither of you trust each other, and you learning to say things like, thank you for telling me that. And that's it. Even if you think the thing that she says is a big deal isn't a big deal, say, thanks for sharing that with me. Or here's a magic phrase. Tell me more about that. Instead of, nah, I don't care about that. We're not doing that. Tell me more about that. Mm-hmm. What is it about a TikTok thing? Like, tell me about that. And then you can, after she tells you about it, you can laugh and say, that doesn't make any sense at all to me. I don't feel good about that. But that's different than, that's stupid. We ain't doing that. You get what I'm saying? It's an ethos in your home that you're both welcome at the table, right? Mm-hmm. So when it comes to rebuilding any sort of trust, the path forward is you have to give her a roadmap and say, here is how we can we're going to practice trust again. And like, I want to pull our credit report. So hopefully you've already done that. If you you have done that?
1: Yeah, we did, and we're on the baby steps together. I'm like a Dave Ramsey addict now. we're working through that.
2: You know what? We hear this all the time. Some zealous husband dragging their wife through some program, and it might be that she feels about Dave Ramsey as you feel about a TikTok plan, right? And it's sitting down and saying, here's the kind of world we want to create. And the challenge you're going to run into trying to reestablish trust is, bro, you are a scorekeeper, and you've kept a record of every right and wrong in your marriage. And you're bringing up stuff from before you got married and conversations. Address the elephant in the room, which is, I have a wife who doesn't always tell me the truth. For whatever reason, I have a wife who doesn't always tell me the truth. And then she knew this was a big core value of ours, of mine. She agreed to it, and she went behind my back, and that shattered this trust, or really probably didn't shatter it, probably just brought to surface trust issues y'all had. You got to make a path for her, because you're not going to feel a certain way. And if you try to say, like, or constantly looking for, I want to feel like I trust her, man, that finish line is going to move every time. Say, this week, if you get to make up the path, and then she as a grown woman gets to decide if I want to walk that path. I want to see your phone. I want to see our joint checking account. I want us to have the Every Dollar app so we can both see every transaction. I want to freeze on both of our credit reports. So we have to, and the other person gets to keep the code. So if somebody wants to open up a credit card, then they have to go through each other. I want to close the Amazon account. You get to decide what that path is. And my hope is that you're not punitive with it, but this is a way that you are going to be able to exhale when you start to get nervous again. And she is going to say, I'm all in on this marriage. I had a lapse in judgment. I screwed up, and I'm full tilt forward with you. Does that make sense? And then you've got to decide, brother. I'm not going to drag up every time we get in a fight, every time she does something, every time I get mad, I'm going to bring up stuff from 5 years ago, 10 years ago. Man, don't be that guy. Don't be that guy. Deal with the problem in front of you. And I think the from what it sounds like, the real issue in your home is you have a wife that you don't trust, and y'all have to get to the root of that. Y'all got to be able to tell each other the truth.

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0: 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All right, Kristen is in Columbus, Ohio. Hey, Kristen.
1: Hi, thanks for taking my call, guys.
0: Faux show. How can we help?
1: So me and my fiance just started step two within the last month. We have a total of around $225,000 of consumer debt before a mortgage. And I had actually just got a new car like a month before. And then once I started the program, I'm like, that was a bad idea. So my question is, I have my vehicle. Yeah. My vehicle, I owe about $29,700. My fiance actually has a lease and he has a year left. And we also have his motorcycle, that he owes about $13,500 on. And I think it's only worth about, $9,500. So we have negative on all of them. We obviously have negative on mine since it's brand new. And his has about $7,000 or $8,000 in negative since it's a lease and we've only had it 2 years. So my question is, how would we go about selling them to get used ones with the negative? And like, how would we go about that without?
2: So could I'm going to come out swinging here, but I'm going to tell you what I would tell my older sister if she was asking me the same question. Mm-hmm. I would tell you what I would tell my closest friends in the world. Okay. And I only say this because I would not have a job if everyone's plans always worked out. So please don't refer to y'all's debt and our, what we owe, until you are legally married and you have a process, a legal process for unwinding it. The number of times I've heard dating couples or cohabitating couples or even engaged couples start paying each other's debts off, and then they break up. And I know you're like, no, that would never be us. I'm just telling you over and over, untangling that nightmare, or people saying, I paid off $20,000 of her whatever, and then she broke up with me. And there's no recourse for that. You get what I'm saying? And so what I would challenge you on is, y'all run this plan. Y'all are engaged. Hopefully y'all are going to get married soon. But y'all run this program in parallel, dealing with your own, what you make, what your life costs, what you owe, and handle it that way. And then the day he puts a ring on your finger and you want on his, now there's a way to legally separate this without it being a nightmare. It'll be a nightmare still, but you get what I'm saying?
1: Yeah, I get what you're saying, but we've had our finances combined for a while now.
2: I know, but that's not great. That puts you in a very vulnerable position.
1: Okay.
2: So how much money do you make every year?
1: Well, just me or combined with us combined?
2: Just tell me about you first.
1: Just me, about $55,000.
2: $55,000. And what if you had to take all of the debts that you have, what would they be?
1: Oh, I'd have to add them all up.
0: Well, we know his lease wouldn't be part of it, and his motorcycle wouldn't be part of it. So you'd have the $29,000 car.
1: We have an equity loan on our house together, too.
0: A what?
1: We have an equity loan on our house.
0: Oh boy, whose name is the house in?
1: It's in his, but I'm on the deed.
0: But the mortgage is in his name?
1: Yes.
0: Okay, then it's his debt.
2: you're in such a vulnerable position, Kristen.
0: So let's keep it 100 right here. So the truth is, all the debt's really in his name except for the $29,000 car, which is yours. That's the truth. Those are the facts.
1: I have some student loans and a few credit cards.
0: Okay, tell me about your student loan. Okay, tell me your student loans, your credit card, and your 401k loan amount.
1: My student loans have about $28,000.
0: Okay.
1: My 401k loan have about $3,300.
0: Ooh, okay.
1: Yeah, and then I have
0: credit card.
1: A couple small credit cards that I still need to pay off.
0: What are those?
1: $375 for one, $900 for another, and then $2,200 on another one.
0: Okay. So let's, for the purpose of this exercise, because, I mean, if we were sitting right now at coffee talking face-to-face, I'd tell you the exact same thing. Mm-hmm. You do not need to put a dime of your money towards this person's debt. You need to focus on paying off your debt, because that is the financially fair thing to do, and legally it's the thing that serves you best in this situation. Okay, so you make $55,000 a year, good on you. Let's list these debts from smallest to largest. That's what I do. I would start with the smallest one for $375. I'd make minimum payments on everything, but I'd throw all of your extra income towards that smallest debt. Doing that is called the debt snowball. That's how I paid off, you know, $460,000 with my husband. It definitely works. Mm-hmm. The problem that I see you running into is you guys probably have some sort of split where, I don't know what it is. I'm guessing you pay part of the mortgage, which makes sense because you live there. But is there something else aside from housing expenses that you're giving him money for?
1: No, we just combine everything. We just combine our incomes, go in the same bank, and we just pay the bills.
2: Okay. How much does he make?
1: A total of $135, about $80.
0: Okay, he makes about $80. So the tough part is, I want to help you as best as I can, but you called a show that really has a clear point of view on this. And our clear point of view is what John stated before. I'm not going to say it again, but that's the truth. And so I can't give you advice based off something I wouldn't do myself. I would not be a congruent human being if I did that. So I have to tell you what I would do, which is I'd separate my money. Yeah. And I'd say, we're not married. Okay. Our relationship isn't committed. Therefore, our money doesn't have to be committed. And it's no shade, but I have to protect myself to a certain degree. And I'd do it like that.
3: Yeah.
1: So how would I go about with my vehicle then? Like, with getting out of it and getting something cheaper.
0: Yeah.
1: Like,
0: so what'd you say it was worth?
1: Getting a personal loan?
0: No.
1: I have an offer for like $25,700. Oh. So that puts me at $3,700 in negative.
0: Okay. Yeah. I would do that. I would go down. If you can get I don't know. Do you have any cash saved?
1: No.
0: Okay.
1: Just the emergency fund.
0: How quickly could you get $3,700? How quickly could you save
1: I'd say
0: it?
1: A couple months.
0: The offer might be gone by then.
1: Need to have,
0: if you wanted to, you could go. Yeah, what you could do, you could go to the credit union, or you could get a loan for the difference. And then you're going to need something to drive, right? So maybe I'd get a loan for the 37 plus maybe another $5,000. So $8,700.
2: You're nicer. I was going to say $2,500.
0: Yeah, look for the. I mean, you're looking for a beater, is the point that John is making. This is just something to get you from point A to B. It's temporary, okay? So don't get hung up on the fact that you're driving a $3,000 car. It's just temporary. And then now you've freed up your car note, right? So how much is your car note?
1: About $513.
0: So you freed up the $513. Of course, you're going to have to pay a little bit for the loan that you got from the credit union or for whatever. But mostly, you freed up most of that cash, and that's going to go towards your debt snowball, paying off these credit cards as quickly as possible. Then next, you'll move on to the 401k loan. Then next, you'll move on to the student loans and do those smallest to largest as well. But the key is smallest to largest, and you're going to work extra hours. You know, if you can pick up overtime in some way, if you can do a side hustle.
1: Yeah, I have been.
0: Perfect.
3: Awesome.
0: Most people do this in 18 months, right? That's the goal. 18 months or less. And they do that by getting very uncomfortable, doing things they've never done before, working jobs they've never worked before, selling things that they thought they loved, right? All of these things
2: are part
0: of it. Your fiance
2: is going to sell that motorcycle and take out a loan for the difference. For that $4,000,
0: yeah,
2: right?
0: Absolutely. And I would encourage him to do that. I would start working this plan and let him see all of the progress that you're making, and him go, oh, that looks good. I want to do that too. And you have the ability to influence this person. You can't change a person, but you can influence them with your behavior. And I think you have a really good opportunity to do that.

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12: 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Maria writes, my spouse and I are debt-free and have a fully funded emergency fund. We're saving for a down payment on our first home. We tithe through our local church, but the church often presents causes where they ask members to help meet the needs of others. It feels selfish not to participate in these requests when our family needs are easily met and our savings goal could be pushed out a few weeks or months to help make a true difference in someone else's life. How do we balance wanting to help and feeling guilty when we choose not to participate?
11: Ooh, well, I mean, John, let me just say, guilt and generosity, guilt and giving cannot go hand in hand.
12: Ooh, I like
11: let
12: that.
11: Let me phrase it like that. You're supposed to give out of a cheerful heart, and I don't think you can be cheerful and guilty at the same time.
12: Let me say this in a gross way. If you feel guilty and so you give, you're actually using the person who needs your help to make you feel better.
11: Yeah.
12: And that makes you the parasite
11: yes.
12: in that exchange, right?
11: Because it's like, I need this for me.
12: I need this I need to be okay.
11: Mm-hmm.
12: So I've got it. Yes, you're exactly
11: Ooh,
12: right.
11: That's a good word. And then, I mean, yeah, you can go with the scripture, like you should be not giving under compulsion and the Lord loves a cheerful giver and all that kind of stuff. But the bigger part is how you feel about it. And you giving is not... I've heard Dave say this, and I'll try to say it in my own words. Whether or not you gave to that one thing is not moving the needle on how God feels about you.
12: Mm.
11: You know what I'm saying? Mm. And I think that that's the biggest part of this, because the guilt is, oh, there's this expectation. I should have done this. And if I don't do this, then maybe it's that. And it's just like, hey, what if you just set aside an amount that you and your spouse agree on and say, above and beyond our tithe, we have this line item on our budget. And we spend it when those needs arise. And if there's not a need this month, we spend it on outrageous tipping. And if it's not tipping this month, then we buy backpacks for back to school. And this is just a line item of extra giving that we plan for on our budget. We know that it's just enough that we can afford it, but it also gives us a little bit of tinge, right? Like you feel it a little bit. And this is what God has laid on our heart to do. And we feel great doing that. I think that that's the way giving is supposed to feel. It shouldn't feel like, oh, pastor said something from across the stage. Okay, like listen, like it shouldn't feel like that. And then if I don't do it because this was the month we were supposed to, I don't know, take that vacation, now I feel guilty the whole time I'm on the vacation. I just don't think that that's the intention of, I personally don't feel like that's the way it's supposed to feel. I feel like you should go, I'm happy to help. And I planned to do so.
12: Yeah.
11: And I do think that there's some spontaneity sometimes where it's like, you know what? I wasn't planning on doing this, but it like this just hit. Like, let's do it.
12: Yeah.
11: I think those times come too. But
12: and also,
11: guilt is not the ticket.
12: This is a deeper conversation probably for another time. But if you're tithing every month to your local church and every week they're circling back up and be like, hey, we don't have enough here.
11: Yeah.
12: Get involved in the budget process.
11: Oh,
12: do we need new instruments for everybody? Do we need
11: That's interesting, yeah.
12: new I don't know, whatever.
11: That could be easier said. That could be easier said than done.
12: I know. But like, if it comes down to a trust issue with how's my tithe being stewarded?
11: Well, then that's another question.
12: Then have a bigger conversation. And I'd rather see a church with fewer fog lights or whatever, and more like I want the church to create a fund that is constantly building because we have these recurring needs of our members. I love that.
11: Mm-hmm.
12: Let's have that. Yeah. So it comes up every time. But by the way, every one of us has feelings. We feel guilty.
11: Sure. Yes.
12: And then as adults, this is what emotional maturity is. I have this feeling and then I'm gonna go do the next right thing. And if the next right thing is me and my husband agreed on, here's our vision for our life. And by the way, an anchored family who's got an extra bedroom. I've had college students living with us all summer. Like, you can do a lot of good with that too, right? Mm-hmm. And so let's make this commitment. I have this feeling. I feel sad. I feel guilty, whatever. Ugh, now I'm going to do the next right mm-hmm, thing, mm-hmm. right? So don't be trapped in this. I feel this way, so I have to just mindlessly respond and then react. Have an anchored set of values and have a plan that you and your husband agree on and then move forward.
11: Yep, I like that. Hopefully we helped on that one. All right, next we've got Holden, who's in Orlando, Florida. What's up, Holden? How can we help?
13: Hey, guys. Thank you for taking my call. So I am 27 years old, saved up about $40,000, just got married about 2 months ago. Combined, we make about $120,000 to $130,000. Looking into buying a multifamily home, I've been kind of set on that from a mentor, kind of mentoring me in that. Kind of having the fear of like, do I do this if the numbers make sense, and just kind of deciding what I can afford, or do I kind of buy a cheap home and kind of save and continue to save and go from there?
11: Can I ask you a question?
13: Yes.
11: Would you do what the mentor says even if you can't afford it, just because he said to do it?
13: No.
11: Okay.
13: No.
11: That's all I need to know. Now I know we can help you. All right. So you've got $40,000 saved, you're newlywed, and you guys' combined income is $20,000, no debt. Have you guys bought a home for yourself yet?
13: No, our combined is about $120,000 to $130,000. We are living with my parents currently rent free. They are Christians, we are Christians. They were very welcoming, like, you guys can come stay here for as long as you need to get on your feet, save, whatever.
11: Okay.
13: Obviously, there is tensions with being newly married, living in the same home
11: as your parents. I bet there is.
13: Just kind of needing space. So I'm trying to tread lightly on that and not wait too long, but not also
11: What are you waiting for? Like, what's the purpose? I'm looking at two people who have awesome incomes. They've got money saved. Yeah. Why in the heck are you living with your parents?
13: I think it's just making
11: it's
13: sure
11: free?
13: The numbers make sense and, like, investing in the right property. I think that's really
11: okay.
13: What...
11: Here's what I want to challenge you on. I think that you're trading one really important thing for something that's not nearly as important. You're sitting here telling me, I got a newlywed wife. My wife's hot. And I'm living in my parents' house, and I can't be a newlywed the way I want to be because I'm trading it for investment property that is far out in the future.
12: So imagine your new kitchen table. I want you to set a seat for your wife. I want you to set a seat for your mom and dad. And I also want you to set a seat for this investor, this mentor of yours.
13: Yeah.
12: And all those other voices are speaking into this marriage that you've created with your wife.
13: Yeah.
12: I don't like people thinking of their first home as an investment property.
13: Okay.
12: I was that guy, and I was this, I'm going to move to this house, move that. And I remember one of the wisest financial minds I've ever known said, hey, Deloney, get your wife a home.
11: Get your wife a home.
12: And that, for whatever, it clicked. It was like, oh, this isn't an investment vehicle. This is a home.
11: It's our life.
12: It's our life.
11: And by the way, get your wife a home could be you renting a home.
12: Yes,
11: you renting an
12: apartment.
11: You guys, you've started your life together. And now this would be a totally, if you had called me and said, man, we've got $120,000 in debt and I only make $40,000. And my parents said we could live there for, you know, a few months for free. That feels a little different. I'm not going to lie, but you've got money and you've got income and now you've got a brand new wife. Go into an apartment and have your space and start out your marriage in a place where you guys can have your privacy. You can have your conversations. There's room for you to argue. There's room for you to have all of the things that are part of a new marriage. and enjoy that. Yeah. Do you know what I'm saying? And all of that yeah, is absolutely. You guys building that together, and you're so, so young that you have the time to build that together. You don't have to sacrifice. If you don't have to sacrifice to this level, man, don't do
12: it. Don't. What are you, what do you think, what is your mentor told you're going to gain from buying a multifamily property?
13: I think it's just like the long-term, like, wealth that you can build with it. And I've always had like that kind of entrepreneur mindset, and I felt that this was a way that I can get into that. And I just didn't want to, you know, make a mistake on just going and buying some home.
12: It won't be a mistake.
13: That was just my only.
12: It won't be a mistake.
13: Yeah. Okay.
12: And become a relational entrepreneur. Build something amazing with your wife. Y'all co-create something awesome. Y'all get to build the marriage you want, dude. Go build that one.

0: Dave Ramsey here. For more than 30 years of talking to folks on the air, I can tell you that most people are broke. 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

0: All right, your Ramsey Show scripture and quote of the day, Romans 12, 12. Rejoice in hope. Be patient in tribulation. Be constant in prayer. Albert Einstein said, it's not that I'm so smart. It's just that I stay with problems longer. All right. I dig it.
1: He's also pretty smart.
0: Yeah.
2: Yeah.
0: Let's just
1: He's quote Einstein.
0: That. Yeah. All right. Caleb is in Colorado Springs, Colorado. Hey, Caleb, how can we help?
3: Hey, you guys. Hey, thanks for taking my call today.
0: You bet.
1: What's up?
3: My wife and I have been married about 4 years. I'm 25. She's about to turn 23 here in a couple days. Anyway, we've been farming for about 5 years. I'm actually fifth generation on our family farm here. Currently living in, we're like the third family to live in this home that's been our third generation in this family. Anyway.
0: Got it.
3: So we are kind of stuck with a hard decision to make. We made the decision this year, within the last couple of weeks, actually, we're going to, liquidate and sell our farm. That's not our family farm, but it's my wife and I's farm. We've been at it for about 5 years and decided that this just isn't working. The overwhelming debt load of farming is just absolutely atrocious.
2: Yeah.
3: Not something that I would really, I don't know. I'm much more interested in, helping out my, dad and family. His health's not been good the last year or two. And so much more interested in helping him out as I can. And so anyway, we're faced with a decision. At the end of this, sale here in a few months, we're working on kind of closing things up. We're going to be left with, after we pay off all of our debt, we're going to be left with about a net $360 before taxes. But as you guys probably know, we're going to be stuck with a pretty substantial tax bill. That's probably looking at about $260 right now.
1: Why is that capital gains tax?
3: Yes, sir. Yeah. Yep, capital gains, as well as depreciation on assets. So, okay. You know, we've got center pivots and tractors and all that different stuff that'll all be. Yeah, so all of that depreciation, we made the mistake of fully depreciating out at the very beginning, you know, just in case. And so, you know, got to pay that back. Yeah. So the decision really, and this is the most basic part of the question, is I could either pay the $260 up front and walk away with $100,000 just free and clear cash, basically for my wife and I to completely restart our lives. We just had a little boy about a year and a half ago. But we, you know, to restart our completely, you know, from ground zero, or the tax accountant said that we could reinvest $180 into assets that would, in my mind, be productive and, you know, my living. And then, you know, that cuts that tax bill back down to about half, 180 taxes, 180 investment. And then I guess I would have something to show for it, I guess, quote unquote.
1: Well, you have $100,000 to show for it, but you would have $0 to go start your new life with.
3: Yeah. $100,000 that would be, I guess the tax accountant said it would be free and clear.
1: Yeah, but you get what I'm saying? You would have $180,000 tied up in potential assets, right? I mean, and you would hope you're gambling, right? Like you hope that pays off. And, but you would have $0 in cash to go start this new life with. You still find yourself, you and your wife and your baby still find yourselves at, we're taking a new path.
3: Yep. Yeah, exactly. And you know, if we went the 100,000 route, we're probably not looking at sticking around. We're probably going to move out of state to somewhere with a little bit more reasonable living costs and things like that, just to stretch the dollar, as well as if we're going to start over, we're basically going to say we're going to clean slate this thing completely. And if not, if we reinvest, the decision would be find some equipment that would make a living here at, you know, at home on this fifth generation farm that, you know, we're blessed and downright privileged to live in, to be honest with you.
1: Yeah, but then you're tangled up in family business now.
0: Yeah, I think you've got that one about two years ago.
3: Yeah.
1: And it hasn't rained in Colorado Springs in, what, 10 years now? I mean,
3: yeah, tell me about that. That's for sure.
1: Yeah,
3: it's not rained hardly all year long.
1: If you told me, hey, I'm going to go for something 5 years ago, and it doesn't work as you thought it was going to work, and you are able to exit and someone writes you a $100,000 check.
3: Yep.
1: I don't know. I'm sure your tax accountant's got it all figured out, but I'm just saying from a guy who's got two kids and a wife, and I'm desperately always seeking to solve for peace.
3: Right.
1: That's for me. What do you think, Jake?
0: I think that you need to solve the problem of what you're going to do next without thinking of it through that lens, because otherwise the tail could wag the dog and you could end up doing something that maybe doesn't make sense in order to reinvest this money. And I haven't heard you say, here's what we did this farm. It didn't work. Here's what round two is from a career standpoint.
3: Right.
0: Is this you going to another location and farming that land? Is this you, like, what is it? What's it look like when you move away from this and make this sale? What's your life after that?
3: So that would definitely pose an option, I guess. If we went somewhere else, we do own this house free and clear. It's worth about $430,000, at least appraisal price.
0: Okay.
3: It's free and clear, with or without the farm.
0: So you'll take that money.
3: Yeah, and so we'll be able to take that forward as well as the $100,000. I don't know what the taxes would be on that house sale, because we bought it a couple of years ago.
1: Yeah, but I think you have $500,000.
0: Yeah, you'll be fine.
1: You'll be able to
0: take that and load it into the next house. So the question is, what are you doing for work? Is what I'm saying. What do you envision yourself doing?
3: And that right there is the million-dollar question right there, because I've been self-employed. Both of us went from high school into a state leadership position and then met each other and got married.
0: Yeah.
3: So neither of us went to school. Neither of us did anything like that. Just went into, my wife is a homemaker. She has a job on the side that brings home, about $500 a month.
0: But
3: and
0: do, you see,
3: helpful.
0: Do you see my point, Caleb, is if you say, I'm going to reinvest this money into new equipment to do what? You haven't even decided what you're doing yet. So I think
1: it would go on the family farm, and he's going to hope Cousin Willie's greasing the axles when he's supposed, like, dude, I wouldn't be involved with that. If you said, I want to go work full time on this family farm and they're going to pay me $100,000 a year, and I made that number up, like, they're going to pay me and I want to be a farmer still, but I'm going to farm their land.
3: Yeah.
1: Maybe.
3: Well, I'll tell you, that is the dream, of course. That is the dream, and that's why we started out that way. But quite frankly, the family farm they can barely afford to pay the person that's...
0: Well, that's what I was going to say. What's the difference between this farm and the farm?
1: Yeah. It doesn't work, brother. Yeah,
3: Yeah.
1: I mean, and you're a tax accountant, sounds like... I mean, they're probably... I know they're 100 times smarter than I am, and they're probably trying to give you, here's a path you can take to not do this in the short term.
3: Sure.
1: I'd rather see you.
3: So let me ask you one last question about this then, because I kind of agree with you, and that's kind of been my hunch, is the $100,000. It's safer, but not only safer, it's more peaceful. Let me ask you this. So a year and a half ago, 2 years ago, I guess, right before my son was born, I had made a poor decision to go into business with some other family. That ended up going under and really... destroyed relationships, also carried forward a bunch of debt I mean, it was really a painful thing.
1: Okay.
3: Anyway, in the aftermath, we were forced to make the decision to sell all but three of the cows that my wife brought into our marriage.
0: Caleb,
3: since middle school.
0: Caleb, here's the thing. I'm up against the clock, and I've got to let you know, you already said with your own mouth the solution to this problem. You said the peaceful route would be to take the $100,000.
1: Let the cows ride, dude.
0: Solve for peace. Yeah. Solve for peace. The peaceful route is to take the $100,000, and you said it out of your own mouth, which is, that's how you feel when you think about it. That's what you need to do. All right, guys, thanks for hanging out with us. Remember, there's ultimately only one way to financial peace, and that's to walk daily with the Prince of Peace, Christ Jesus.
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6: News this hour from Town Hall. I'm Keith Peters in Washington. President Trump says that since Iran is seeking compensation as part of any peace talks, he'll demand the same.
7: It's part of a larger pivot as President Trump looks to end the Iran war. The Washington Post reported on an elaborate White House ruse that was prompted by an Iranian assassination threat. The report said Mr. Trump secretly flew out of last month's NATO summit in Turkey on an alternate military aircraft while making it appear as though he was with the press pool on Air Force One. Mr. Trump says Iran is now on the cusp of financially collapsing, all part of a new strategy to bring the war to a close. Bernie Bennett in Washington.
6: Crews searched through rubble in Colombia after a powerful earthquake left thousands missing. Maria Jose Torres Macho, the UN's top official in Colombia, says the country has responded to Monday's tragic 7.4 earthquake centered in Choco.
8: We have so far an updated account of fatalities from the statement of the Secretary General. We have now 182 fatalities, 2,500 people injured.
6: Other Latin American countries in the U.S. are providing aid. The hard-hit cities of Pereira and Cali have enforced curfews to prevent looting. Russia has released an American military veteran, allowing his return to the U.S. after 4 years of what his family and U.S. officials allege was wrongful incarceration and abusive treatment that left him near death. Robert Gilman was freed after President Trump said he spoke to Russian President Vladimir Putin. Trump said Gilman was released on humanitarian grounds and Russia asked for no one in exchange. On Wall Street, the Dow down by 184 points, the NASDAQ dropped 159, the S&P 500 lower by 24. More on these stories at townhall.com.
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6: Chinese authorities are warning single men about the dangers of matchmaking scams. Fake agencies offer the promise of flash marriages, exploiting the country's lopsided male-to-female ratio.
11: For centuries, couples in China have turned to traditional matchmakers in their towns and villages to find them a husband or wife. But now a new industry has sprung up where companies are offering to pair up couples who've met for less than an hour. The man pays them for their services and has to pay the women a substantial sum of money as a customary bride price. The BBC has spoken to several victims of so-called flash marriages who've lost their life savings to fake brides eager to exploit the stark male-to-female gender imbalance in the country.
6: The BBC's Laura Bicker reporting from London. News and analysis at townhall.com. From Washington, I'm Keith Peters. At least 2,000 people have died in Congo's Ebola outbreak, the fastest growing on record, according to a new count. We hear more on this story from international correspondent Charles de Ledesma, reporting from London.
12: Congo government data shows a total of 4,381 confirmed Ebola cases, including 2,011 deaths, and as of Tuesday, just over 700 patients in admission and isolation. The WHO on Monday said the outbreak likely

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0: Normal is broken, common sense is weird, so we're here to help you transform your life from the Ramsey Network here in the Fairwinds Credit Union Studio. This is The Ramsey Show. I'm Jade Warshaw. Next to me, Dr. John Deloney. We're going to take your calls all hour long. Get involved. We've got Michael, who's in Springfield, Missouri, on line one. Hey, Michael.
1: Hi, how's it going?
0: Doing all right. How can we help?
1: Hey, so I am currently being offered a position in the company I work for that would require me to relocate to a much more expensive area. I was just calling to see how much should I push for. I like the company and I like the position, so I don't want to push too hard and have it get offered to somebody else, but I also don't want to undersell myself.
0: So is this something that you're viewing as salary, or is it a moving stipend? Like, how are you viewing the structure of this?
1: So I am paid hourly. The relocation costs would all be paid for the company card that I have. So I would use that, you know, pay for the U-Haul or movers, or however that's done.
2: But is your hourly wage going to stay the same in this new position?
1: That's what I'm asking, is how much I should ask for. We haven't gotten to the negotiation on what the salary would be for it or anything.
0: Do you have a sense
1: how
0: of
1: much
0: what
1: I
0: it,
1: should.
0: Do you have a sense of what it is?
1: So right now I make $42 an hour.
0: Okay.
1: And I live pretty comfortably in Springfield. Looking at the area I would be relocating to, rent-wise, it looks like it's about $1,000 to $1,200 more for about the same rental in the area.
0: Uh-huh.
2: But that means groceries are going to be that much more expensive. Tires will be that much more expensive, right? There's websites with cost of living index that you can put in one zip code and it will compare it to another. I don't know them off the top of my head, but I've done it before. If you make this much money in this zip code, you'd need to make this much money in that zip code for it to be comparable. My bigger question is, what is it about this position? Because it sounds like you're about to cash in on a place where you like living. And you make a great hourly, like a really great hourly wage. What is it about this position you're worried about somebody else taking if it's going to move you to a town where you don't know anybody? It's going to be expensive. And your overall life, this life you're building is going to be of less quality.
1: So I really like the company I'm working for.
2: Yeah.
1: And this position would just move me up a level in this company.
2: Okay.
1: Kind of give me a quick boost in where I'm. How you like ranking with the company?
2: Okay, so would it be something
1: and the
2: that
1: area?
2: Go ahead.
1: Sorry, the area is it's a very nice area. Obviously, with cost of living,
0: where is it?
1: You'd expect it to be nice. It is Charleston, South Carolina.
0: Okay,
1: they have, from what I can see, they have really good schools there. But like I said, it is much more expensive. That's the only thing I'm really worried about with this.
0: So if I take a quick look, and I would do this if I were you. I would just pull it up. Like, you could use a comparable, like what John said, or you could, you know, look in ChatGPT and see. But just me doing the search for you, if I worked in Springfield, Missouri, and I was making $42 an hour, if I wanted to move to Charleston, the equivalent would be somewhere around $60 an hour. So you'd go from making $87 a year to maybe $133 a year. And for cost of living, that's what they're saying is equivalent. This is just one search. I'm not saying this is the be-all, end-all.
1: Yeah,
0: this is
1: yeah.
0: just me doing literally 30 seconds of research to try to see. And then from there on, I'd keep going down the rabbit hole and try to compare that a little bit further to see if you're on point or if you're way off. But that's the type of work that I'd be doing to try to figure out this number.
2: And don't leave it to chance. Like, actually look up, you've,

0: you've looked up rents, look up restaurants, look up local expenses, and actually get real numbers in front of you. But again, I want to go back to my original question. I didn't ask it good when I first asked it. My expectation for any company, if you're getting promoted and asked to move across the country, it's going to come with a significant salary change. And so either you haven't asked any questions at all, like you're just kind of flying blind here, or this company's not as great as you think they are. You know what I'm saying?
1: This was brought up to me yesterday, so we haven't...
0: Okay.
1: I'm trying to be... have all my notes in line and everything when I try to bring this up.
0: My negotiating rules when it comes to that, I always ask, is there a salary range for this position, or what's this position going to pay?
2: Yeah, it feels far down the line to not know anything about
0: exactly
2: salary.
0: And okay. I'm always cautious when a business comes and says, hey, we've identified you for this job, you should take it. They're imposing their set of values on your life. You know what I mean? And it may be that you do the math, and not only the math, but like we get, I've just been there. I've wanted to move up in an organization so bad that I didn't stop and ask myself, what kind of life do I want? And there's places where you'll go where you might have to say, like, I would love to have this job. I'd even love to have this salary, but I don't want that life. Right? Because most companies, man, if they're going to pay you a lot, they're going to expect a lot, and rightfully so. And so you just have to ask yourself, do I want this life more than I like this company, I want to move up this company. But dude, my guess is if they're asking you to move across the company, they're giving you a promotion, they're eyeing you as a future leader of this place, the money should take care of itself. And if they come back and say, we're going to give you $1 an hour extra, then you're going to take a net financial loss, which I'll even say this. I've taken pay cuts to get to the position I wanted or get to the place I wanted because I trusted myself that over the next couple of years I would get to where I wanted to be financially, and that's worked out for me every time. But that's not always the case. And so if you say for 2 years I'll take this salary and as a family we're going to make this sacrifice because it puts me in a position for the next move, that's all fine and good. Just make those decisions clear-eyed.
1: Mm-hmm. Okay.
2: Is it just you, Michael, or do you have a family?
1: I have my niece that lives with me, and I have my son.
2: Okay. Yeah, just to kind of consolidate everything we just said, the first thing I would do is do what John said. I would just ask, you know, in a fine way, hey, is there a salary range? We've not talked about compensation at all. I just want to get an idea for what that might be. And then you can take that. And yeah, tonight I would go do some research and look further into it. And the biggest thing you want to look at, because we talked about restaurants, childcare, we talked about apartments, but eventually if this is the job you want, you're going to want to purchase a house. And again, just a quick search, I can see the cost of living for purchasing a home is significantly higher in Charleston than it is in Springfield. So those are the types of things that you want to just have in your back pocket as you're doing that negotiation, so you can really feel confident about what you're asking for and know that you're not asking for something out of just trying to get more money or trying to be greedy or anything like that, but there's a fair basis for what you're asking for, and it actually makes sense.
0: How old are you, brother?
1: I'm 27.
0: Okay.
1: I'll be 28 this year.
0: Any supervisor you have, when they're promoting you or you're working on getting another job somewhere, it can feel awkward to ask for a dollar amount. A good respectable company, a good respectable leader, a good respectable businessman will know this is just business and we're making a deal here. And if somebody looks down on you because you think you're worth this much, now obviously you can be obnoxious and
2: way out
0: of range.
2: Way off, yeah.
0: But if you say, hey, I've got two kids I'm taking care of, I'm a single dad, I'm handling this stuff, and this is what I would like, hold your head up high when you have that conversation. Be willing to take feedback, but don't go in there with your head down like, what are you going to give me? Be confident in asking for what you need and what you would like.

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0: All right, all right. Let's go to Kyle, who's in Lake City, Florida. Hi, Kyle. How can John and I help?
1: Hey. I wanted to see if y'all could help me put together a plan to clear all of my debt and be on the road to passive income.
0: I'd love that. But tell me more about the passive income.
2: Yeah,
0: part.
2: You said passive income, dude. Come on.
0: What do you mean by that?
1: I really would love to own rental properties.
0: Okay, got it. Okay, so tell us where you're at today, and we'll help you come up with a route to financial peace and wealth.
1: I just bought a house 2 weeks ago for $215,000 in Lake City. I do have a little bit of debt, personal loan. It's $5,500. I have a little bit of credit card debt between me and my wife. It's around roughly
0: $7,000. Okay.
1: And I think that's all of our debt.
0: Okay. What are you guys making?
1: I'm the only one that works. She stays home with the kid. I make around roughly $72,000, $75,000 a year.
0: Okay. And what do you take home currently a month?
1: It differs because I work so much overtime. But anywhere from, I'd say,
0: $4,000.
1: To? 3,600 to 4,200.
0: Okay, 3,600 to 4,200. That feels a little bit low. Are you pulling out for investing?
1: I do have a Roth IRA set up for my son and myself.
0: Okay. Alrighty then. Okay, so I like your goals. I like the things that you're saying. I like the things that you've already started putting in place, which is I do want to start investing for the future. You clearly know that home ownership is an important part of the equation. The only thing that I would tweak is the order that we're doing this so that you can get the most bang for your buck, number one, and so that you can really be on a firm foundation as far as your financial foundation is considered. So keep that in mind as I lay out for you what I would do if I were in your shoes and what I am doing as someone who is, kind of in your shoes, right? So the first thing that I would do, Kyle, is I would pay off this debt, because as long as you have debt, number one, you have risk in your life. And as long as you're making debt payments, you don't have the full income, your full income at your disposal to use it to build wealth, to use it to buy an income property. Would you agree with that?
1: Correct.
0: Okay. Yes. So that is thing one. So let's figure out how can we pay off this debt. Do you have any money saved?
1: I do not.
0: Okay.
1: I've kind of just, I've drained myself moving into this house.
0: Got it. Okay. So that would be my first order of business is I got to pay off this debt. I don't have any savings. So I'm actually in a really precarious situation here. No savings, lots of risk. So numero uno is I want to get $1,000 saved. We'd call that baby step one around here. I'm going to tell you about 7 different steps to get you to where you want to be. The first step is $1,000 saved. It's not the be all end all. You're probably thinking, Jade, that's not much at all. It's not. It's just enough that if something happens, you know, the car breaks down, you have a flat tire, something pops up that you forgot about, you don't have to use a credit card or go into debt in order to cover it. Okay. So how quickly do you think? Yep. How quickly do you think you could get $1,000 saved? Most people do it in 30 days.
1: Well, I currently own 2 vehicles and I'm trying to sell one of them. So, I mean, that would be my emergency fund.
0: Okay. How quickly, how long has the car been for sale?
1: Roughly 2 weeks.
0: 2 weeks. Okay. I like that idea, but I also like you going out and selling something that you can offload quickly, picking up a part-time job, having kind of a backup plan in case the car doesn't sell in the next 2 weeks because you need that $1,000. And then if you do that, when that car does sell, you can actually use that to start paying off more of this debt. Right?
1: Yes.
0: So these cars that you're selling, what will they bring?
1: I'm trying to sell it for $4,500, but I mean, on the low end, it might bring 3.
0: Okay. And then what will you drive?
1: I have a truck.
0: Okay. That's paid off?
1: Yes.
0: Okay.
1: Both of our, all of our vehicles are paid off.
0: Okay, great. So offloading this vehicle, working extra, not only will you have baby step one saved, but now you can do baby step two. You can start to pay off this debt, smallest to largest. So I think I heard you say $5,500 on a personal loan and $7,000 in credit cards. Is it just one credit card for $7,000 or is it multiples?
1: No, there's two credit cards.
0: Okay. So whatever's the smallest one, start with that one. You'll be able to knock it out and maybe some of the next one when you sell this vehicle. But do you see what I'm getting at?
1: Yes. Snowball.
0: Yep. And then once that's done, now we can go to baby step three. Do you know what it is?
1: No, ma'am.
0: Okay. 3 to 6 months of expenses. And what I mean by that, it's not 3 to 6 months of paychecks. It's 3 to 6 months of what it takes to keep your household operating. So you need to know that number. And if you don't know that, you'll figure it out when you do your every dollar budget. We'll make sure you have it before you get off the line. So those are your top three goals. And it's going to take you a couple of months to accomplish that. It's not going to take you all year. I think that you've got the money and you can go fast on this. But once you've got that, now we start the wealth building phase. Then we can start investing 15% into retirement. We can turn that nozzle back on, 15% of your gross income into retirement every single month. You can start with a Roth IRA. If you have access to a 401k through your employer, you can do that. And then at the same time, you can put a little aside for your kids' college. And if you have extra money to throw out the mortgage, you can do that. And that's how we're building wealth. All of those things, making sure we have savings, which is basically insurance against debt, right? Having that 3 to 6 months, making sure that we're investing in retirement so that when the day comes and we are not able to work anymore, there's money. Making sure that we're utilizing the forced savings account, which is the equity in our home, right? And then finally, after that, now we can start saving up to pay cash for real estate, which is the only way, John, that we would suggest buying real estate around here.
2: Listen, brother, like the words passive income, they just give me hemorrhoids now, dude, because it's not real. Like if you ask any landlord who's truly invested in their properties, it's a hard life, right? And this idea that you're just going to buy something with no money down. I mean, that's how Dave went bankrupt. Just going to buy something with no money down. They're just going to make all these payments. Nobody tells you about the roof that goes out or the air conditioner that fails. And if you've bought something with no money down or 5% down and you're trying to just get the renter to cover this, nobody tells you about COVID anymore when they suspended rents for a year or more, depending on where you live. Like it's a recipe for disaster. And so if you save up the money to buy a rental property, you want to have your own, that's a great, that's amazing. And that cash will come in and you'll build up a stockpile of cash to replace the roof and the air conditioners and whatnot. But it sounds to me like what you need is to start thinking about, is this a career I want? Or can I work side hustles? Can I work jobs on the weekends? Can I build the career I have to create this extra financial margin? Because the fantasy of, I'm just going to buy a bunch of rental properties and just let them set off to the side and they're going to do their own thing, it's just not, for most people, it's just not real, especially if you're in a place where I'm going to get two or three. And I hear that all the time, Jade, but they cash flow.
0: Yeah.
2: And it's like right now they do. Or if there's a dip in the market and like I went through in 08 and 09, like suddenly the house is worth half of what, right? It just, there's so many variables out there.
0: Absolutely.
2: And it's just this idea that I'm just going to get checks mailed to my house. Like Publisher's Clearinghouse in the old days, is just not real.
0: Yeah, having the right expectations, I think, going in is so important. I feel like that's what you're laying out. If you think that it's going to be easy, you've set yourself up for failure. And not to say, I mean, there's people out there who do it, right?
2: Yeah.
0: There's people who go about that route. But the truth is, what I laid out for you is a proven plan. It's a proven structure. It's worked for the last 30 years. I did it. George Campbell did it. John Deloney did it. We've all done it. And it's worked for us. And not only that, but we talk to folks every day and we see the results of that plan. It's 7 steps. And I didn't get to the last one. The last one is you finally have no debt, no payments. You're able to live and give like no one else. And so if you follow this structure, Kyle, or anybody who's listening, if you follow this, you're going to become a person who's a financially responsible adult. You're going to build wealth, right? The time is going to pass anyway. You're going to build that wealth. You're going to have peace. You're going to have freedom in your finances. And this is the way to do it. This is the way to do it with the least amount of risk and the least amount of friction and the most amount of control over your actual money.

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0: All right, John, let's get into it, because what some people don't realize is that wills are so important. If you don't have a will, you better get one, because here's some of the information that people don't realize about wills. They're not about your age or how much stuff you have. That is the number one thing that people say to me. I don't need a will. I don't have that much stuff. Or I don't need a will. I'm not old. Guys, if you're an adult with people you love, if you have kids, if you have pets, if you have anything that you want handled a certain way, you need a will. It gives your family clear direction when they need it the most. So if you're ready to create one, I want you to go to mamabearlegal.com. That's where I made my will with Sam Warshaw. And if you're a person who's like, hey, Jade, I don't know if I need a will. I'm just not really sure where to start. I want you to text the word quiz to the number 33789. Okay, text quiz to 33789, and we'll help you figure out which option fits your situation.
1: And I'm going to speak to this. What you just said a second ago, like, I don't have that much stuff. Just imagine you're 21 and you're in your first apartment and you have a guitar that you like. And yeah. Even you thought, I'm going to give my guitar to my buddy. What if I die, I'm giving it to my buddy. Cool. But I want you to understand, if you something was to happen to you, get in a car, something god-awful happens, right? And your mom goes up to the apartment and says, I want to get in there and get my daughter's clothes or my
0: yes,
1: son's clothes.
0: Thank you,
1: they're
0: going
1: to say no. You don't have legal right to this stuff. We got to give it to the state, and then your family has to go fight the state for that photo of your grandparents. Don't do, like it's, and it's as simple as getting online with Mama Bear Wills. Again, when we moved from Texas to Tennessee, that's what I went to Mama Bear Wills and made a will just until I got covered, until I got here and could sit down with an estate person. But like, so this is something that Jade not has used, mm-hmm. is what I've mm-hmm. used. But it's something that simple. It doesn't cost hardly anything. And you can just, so that your mom can walk up, your dad can walk up and get your stuff. And if you've got kids, you got pets, God help you, dude. Like, man, you got to have protection for your family. It's just a way of saying I love you when you can't say it yourself anymore. And go get a will. There's no reason to not have a will.
0: I agree. I'm so glad you said that, because it's so true. I said it in the little read here, but it's true. That's the number one thing, is people say, I don't have anything that's important. And if you just stop and think about the people who are important to you, that's the exercise.
1: That's it.
0: Think about the people who are important to you and how much you value little things, a cookbook, you know, a piece of jewelry, that pair of shoes, like whatever it is, there are things that you value about other people. It's the little things. I can tell you, and I know you feel this, it's the little things that when you receive them, you're like, oh, I love it.
1: Or maybe it's not stuff. Maybe it's not even a piece of jewelry. It is giving your folks, your older sister, your younger brother, let them go to your apartment and pack your things up as part of the healing process, right?
0: Yeah.
1: And I know this sounds so morbid, but give them the grace that they don't have to go fight some faceless, nameless bureaucrat or some apartment owner or some rental house owner for an opportunity to grieve.
0: Mm-hmm.
1: Like, just get a will done. I don't care who you are, where, get a will done, man.
0: I agree. All right. Yes.
1: My son's not 16. I mean, he's 16. He's not 18. He has a long written out, here's, you know what I mean? He gave it to me. And when he turns 18, that'll be one of the first things we do, is I want you to take ownership of this.
0: And, you know, we should have said this too. If you have children, you're tripping if you don't have a will, because that is if you don't have a will and you have children, the state will decide what happens with your children.
1: That's right. My buddy John says the only reason to not have a will if you're married with kids is if you hate your spouse and kids.
0: Man, I know that's right.
1: That's the only reason to not have one.
0: Yeah. Okay.
1: So get a will. Get a will.
0: All right. We've made you feel guilty.
1: No. I'm not trying to make you feel guilty. I'm just saying, like, there's just no excuse.
0: It's adulting. It's adulting. 100%.
1: Yeah.
0: All right. Let's go to the phone lines where we have Madison in Denver, Colorado. Hey, Madison. How can we help?
2: Hi, guys. Thank you so much for taking my call. I'm a longtime listener and big fan.
1: Thanks for calling. What's up?
2: So I am wondering if my husband and I are morally obligated to give his sister $5,000 to pay a retainer for a lawyer.
0: Why would you be morally obligated to pay someone else's legal fees, Madison?
2: So, little backstory. She got into this relationship about 2 years ago. Married the man despite all of our family's warnings, has a 6-month-old baby with him, and he is emotionally and mentally abusive. And so she was kind of having conversations with us about wanting to leave him because of the abuse that was occurring. Mm-hmm. And, you know, in one of those heated family moments, you know, my husband said, you know, if you need money, like, we'll help you out. Like, we'll help you. We're not going to let you fall on your face. And so that was kind of the backstory of the conversation that was had. And then yesterday, she came to my husband asking for $5,000 to pay the retainer. You know, I think initially, I think it's less about the money. We're in a good spot. We're in baby steps 4, 5, and 6. I think his family knows that we do pretty well financially. And we're kind of getting pressure from other family members about, you know, hey, you should give her the money. And I think initially I was on board for that. I didn't think that it would be $5,000. But also I thought that there was going to be behavior change associated with this. And since she has left them, I mean, it's been pretty erratic spending. She got back into alcoholism a little bit, and part of me just really feels in my soul that this is a bad choice.
0: Okay. And I was going to say that, and this is no gotcha, by any means, but when the way you laid out the question, let me know that you already didn't want to do it, because no one frames up giving as a moral obligation if they already kind of know it's not a moral obligation. So when you said that, I was like, she doesn't want to give this money. She's got a good reason. I already knew that you were going to get to that. I think, you know, it's not a moral obligation for you to do this. The question is, do you want to do this? That's question one. Do you want to do this? Is this a need that you feel like you want to meet? I think is the question that I'd ask. And there's part of this, Madison, that I want to take them, even though they're the people that you would be helping or enabling, deciding on how you want to view this. I want to take them out of the subject for a moment. John, tell me if I'm wrong here.
1: Go ahead. Okay.
0: Let me lay it out. Yeah. When I look at this, I see people that you love and people that you love struggling, right? And so it's hard to watch people that you love struggling. So part of the question you have to ask yourself is it going to be harder for me to watch them struggle and go to sleep every night knowing, man, they're struggling. Maybe I should have helped. Maybe I shouldn't have helped. Is that going to be more of a soul tax on you? Or is it going to be more of a soul tax to be like, I can help in some way. Let's decide what that helpful way is and put a boundary around it and be wise there. And then will I sleep better at night if I do that thing? And then I'm not watching them struggle in the same way. That's kind of what I go through in my mind. And I think that that could be a helpful way to think through it for you and kind of remove them and their drama from the situation for a moment.
1: And I'll add some complexity. Is that cool, Madison? Because I know this is already a simple enough issue in your home, right? To me, there's two separate issues going on here. And I'd have to think through philosophy. Like, I'd have to go down a rabbit hole and get all morose and, like, sit in my room with my light, like, my dark lamps and think about this. Like, the word moral obligation, okay? My impulse here, so just take this as for what it is, my bias, my gut instinct here. This has nothing to do with her. And this has everything to do with, I think all of us have a moral obligation to help kids.
2: Yeah.
1: Okay. So my first impulse is forget this adult who's misbehaving, who we told her don't get with this guy, because that's clouding this whole issue.
0: Right.
1: Right now you got a kid.
2: Yeah.
1: Your niece or nephew is in an abusive household, and I'm coming guns a-blazing for the kid. Right?
2: Yeah.
1: And so I'd have to sit down and say, is that moral? This, who knows?
0: But that's separate from the money.
1: I'd feel an obligation about getting involved there. Now, the second thing that seems like it's clouding it is, I'm going to be crass, okay? I'm just going to say it, and I might overstate my case a little bit. You don't like her.
0: Right.
1: You don't like his dysfunctional family telling you what to do. You don't like that suddenly you want to do something nice, and now it's on you. And your husband's the one who said, we'll help you and do whatever.
0: He did.
1: So he laid it out. If this was me in my house, I would not write her one penny. I would maybe commit to paying the attorney fee directly.
0: Yes. So good, John.
1: And I'm not going to borrow any money. She's not going to owe anything back, but I'm going to have some stipulations on the safety of this kid. And if I'm going to get involved that way.

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9: KCSolutions.com. All right, let's get right back into it, where we have Andy, who's in Rochester, Minnesota. What's up, Andy?
10: Oh, not too bad. How are you guys?
9: Doing all right. How can we help today?
10: I may have created a savings monster out of my husband, and he is just anxious that we aren't saving enough for retirement, and I feel like we are, and I feel like we're in a good spot where we can kind of pull back a little bit.
11: Okay, let's do something that's very culturally out of step, okay? For you and your husband, let's stop feeling for a second, and let's just look at math. Because investment's a math problem. It's a number.
10: Yep.
11: So when you say, I feel like we have enough, and he says, I feel like we don't have enough, you're always going to be at an impasse because you're expecting your bodies to solve a problem they weren't designed to solve. What's the math y'all are dealing with right now?
10: So over the last couple of years, we've paid off over
11: $400,000. Wow.
10: And we just kept that
11: intent.
10: Yeah. So
11: congrats.
10: We just kept that. I know. It's been kind of wild. We
9: is
10: still
9: that
10: have
9: including
10: our mortgage
9: a mortgage?
10: No, that does not include a mortgage.
9: Wow.
10: Student loans, a car.
9: Girlfriend, this is a very exclusive
10: debt.
9: Club that you're in. Way to go.
10: Yeah, so we just kept that intensity and just threw all the money we were at debt into investing because we're like, we don't have kids. We're, you know, freewheeling it. So
9: wow, so what do you currently have in investing?
10: About $1 million.
9: Wow. Okay.
10: And, you know, now that we have two kids, you know, it would be great not to live off of like $3,200 a month and just
9: sure.
10: have a little more to live off of.
11: What do y'all both, like, what's your combined take-home income?
10: About $180.
11: Okay.
9: And how old are you guys?
10: So I'm 32 and my husband is 42.
9: Oh my gosh. And he's concerned that you're not going to have enough money for retirement. How much does he think that you need for retirement? Does he have a number in his mind or is it an ever moving goalpost?
10: It seems to be an ever moving goalpost. He's like, I want to create generational wealth for our kids. I don't want our kids to ever worry about having to care for us.
9: Uh-huh.
11: Well, if he keeps on this pace, he's not going to have to worry about that because they're not going to know him and they're not going to feel an obligation to care for him.
9: And if he has a goal, he can honor you both by making it a clear goal. I want to have $33 million. I want to have $25 million. I want to have 15, right? He can say what he wants in a complete way. Do you know what I mean? Versus it being, I don't know when we'll get there, but
11: right. We
9: got to get there.
11: Because he's chasing a feeling. I want to say something, and I want Jade to push back if I'm wrong, okay? Are you ready? Ready for this, Andy? Jade, I have a struggle, and this is a personal struggle, because I've made this mistake I think is a mistake in my own house. When I'm married, we have goals for what we want our life to look like now and down the road.
9: Right.
11: I don't get to have my own investing goal that my wife, that I drag my wife behind the back of my truck with, right?
9: Yes.
11: And vice versa, she can't have, I have a goal to spend this much money every month, regardless of what's down the
9: You got to meet in the middle somewhere.
11: There you go.
9: Some point.
11: So Andy, he has a goal for what he wants the future to look like, which is an imaginary goal, right? It's based on a gut feeling. And y'all have to sit down and create where y'all want to be, right? Because if he has a goal of generational wealth and you have a goal of relational wealth, you want your kids to have these wild, fun memories with the two of you. When they think of their dad and they're off at college, they want to smile real big and they can't wait to come home and hug his neck. Like, those things are going to be incompatible at some point, right? So we have to say, what is that going to look like in the present tense and in the future? You know what I'm saying?
10: Yeah.
9: So let's put some numbers around this in a way that I think you can bring this to him and make sense and know that you've done your homework, okay? So I hear what you're saying, and I agree with you. I think at this point, with the money that you've earned, with the debt you've paid off and the wealth that you've built, yeah, I think that there might be some pulling off of the gas pedal that you can do. That being said, let's pretend you did it the Ramsey way and you only invested 15%. I don't know. It sounds like maybe you're investing more than 15%. Is that true?
10: Yeah, we're probably closer to 40. 50.
9: Okay,
11: yeah.
9: And that's outrageous. So let me just let's bring this to your husband. What's your husband's name?
10: Andy.
9: His name's Andy too.
10: Yeah, we're Andy Squared.
11: Oh, your house is awesome.
9: Now wait one sec. Okay, Andy's. You already have $1 million in retirement. Let's pretend that you just continue to contribute 15%. Right. So around $2,200 a month. Maybe you did $3,000 a month. And you're only in your 30s, 30 and 32, I think I heard you say. So let's say at the age of retirement, let's say you let this grow until age 60, 62. Do you understand that that's $33 million?
10: I know, I have ran the numbers, but I feel like he needs to hear it from someone other than me.
9: Have you shown it to him on it? Have you shown
10: I
9: him?
10: I have. And he's like...
9: And then when you say, okay, here's the math. How much money do you think, based on your math, do we need to retire comfortably and build generational wealth? Challenge him on that level based on your math, not your feelings. Show me the math that you believe the numbers that we need so that we can understand this on a numerical level, not just a feelings level. Because you disagree on feelings. You feel one way, he feels another way. But we can all agree on math because math doesn't lie, right?
10: Yeah.
9: So that's what I would do. And then I would kind of be a little strong on. I believe that $33 million is enough.
11: That's pretty generational.
9: I think that's pretty generational. And if you want to build it out further and say, you know, if at this age, this is assuming we don't make any more money, you can go more into the depths if you want to.
11: But I also think there's something else here, Andy. Tell me if I'm reading between the lines here, okay? And I'm happy to be wrong. There's also a part of this, you miss your husband.
10: Yeah, he works so hard, and we do have a lot of fun, and, you know, his job allows us to travel the country, but it's like...
11: Those are work trips. Those are work trips.
10: Well, we actually go with him. His work pays for us to go with
9: him.
11: But he's working.
9: It's not a family vacation.
11: And so what I'm saying is, at some point, you need to sit down and say, I feel like an accessory to the life that you want to live. We get to go along on the trips, and while you're working, me and the kids, we're forming, like, parallel lives. You know what I'm saying?
10: Yeah.
11: And that's the conversation beneath the dollar amount. I miss you. I want to build something with you. I don't want to be along for the ride of whatever it is you're building and doing.
10: Yeah.
11: And by the way, we're talking $30 million.
9: If that's not enough, then I may as well give up today.
11: And none of this is, hear me say it, none of this is shade on him. I totally get it. Like, he wants to work hard. He's scared to death. He's reading every headline in the world saying that it's all coming down. I get that he's just trying to go do what he can control, which is, I'm going to make as much money as I can. I totally get that impulse. But the conversations, A, it's a math problem, and y'all are going to be more than fine, barring some wild incident. And if there is some wild incident, you know what? We'll deal with that then. But beneath that is, y'all have two kids. Y'all have a different life now, and we have to rebuild our marriage the way we want to build it. And right now, it sounds like you're living the life that he's hell-bent on creating. And that's a lonely place to live. Even if you get to go on cool trips, but you don't get to do trips together. You get what I'm saying?
10: Yeah.
11: Am I right or am I off?
10: No, I think you're right. I think he's just so anxious because both of his parents have literally nothing, and we're also supporting them in their retirement, and it's, you know, he just doesn't ever want to put our kids in that position.
9: It hasn't taken anything away from, it sounds like, being able to help them hasn't taken away from your ability to invest 40% every month.
10: Yeah.
9: I think you guys really, I think there is a strong difference between what's happening in reality and what it feels like. And I think you guys need to spend a lot of time looking at, John, I feel like I'm taking your content here, but
11: no,
9: looking at the facts.
11: Just look at facts, yeah. And a definition of anxiety is, I'm going to go to the future and find potential problems and drag those problems into the present and try to solve them. You can't. Y'all have done such an amazing job. Keep saving, keep being generous, but also live and enjoy your lives.
9: And feel content for once. You can never feel content if you don't have a clear picture
11: That's right.
9: of what success looks like.

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2: News this hour from Town Hall. I'm Keith Peters in Washington. Houthi rebels have targeted the coastal Mocha and the central province of Marib with missiles and drones.
3: The Houthis have attacked the Yemen government port city of Mocha on the Red Sea coast and other areas of the country, deepening fears over threats to key shipping routes and a potential return to civil war in the region. With the Strait of Hormuz effectively shut by Iran, there's been a renewed focus on the Red Sea and the Bab el-Mandeb Strait at Yemen's southern tip, an alternate route for Saudi Arabia to ship its oil to open oceans. Iran's foreign minister has underscored Tehran's stance that the Strait of Hormuz cannot be reopened until the U.S. ends its blockade of Iranian ports and meets other demands. I'm Charles Teledesma.
2: Authorities in Yemen now say at least six people were killed when Iran-backed Houthi rebels fired missiles on a vessel in the Bab el-Mandeb Strait. The deadly vessel strike came amid renewed attacks on government-controlled areas in Yemen. One Arab country says that it is abolishing the death penalty.
4: Lebanon's parliament has abolished the death penalty, becoming the first Arab country to replace it with life imprisonment and aggravated hard labor in a move that Lebanon's justice minister calls a historic step. Cash-strapped Lebanon is also debating a controversial general amnesty law, the largest since the end of its 15-year civil war in 1990, that could reduce sentences or even release convicted militants and drug dealers, with some exceptions from the country's overcrowded prisons. I'm Lisa Dwyer.
2: On Wall Street, the Dow down by 184 points, the Nasdaq dropping 159, the S&P 500 lower by 24, oil around $83 a barrel. More at townhall.com.
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6: Trump Media is scrapping some of its new businesses to head off potential losses.
4: The parent of Truth Social says it is abandoning several new businesses, crypto, online betting, and financial services to refocus on building up its social media platform. Part of that effort is a new paid service for Wall Street traders who want sneak peeks at the president's market-moving posts. Parent company, Trump Media and Technology, detailed its new plans Monday after posting higher losses in the last quarter. I'm Lisa Dwyer.
6: Higher interest rates and high prices conspired to slow the sale of previously occupied U.S. homes again in July. Record high prices and the highest mortgage rates in more than a year proving to be insurmountable for some would-be buyers and sellers. At the close on Wall Street, the Dow was down about 160 points, the NASDAQ off by 70. For the Wall Street Business Report, I'm Bob Agnew.
2: News and analysis at townhall.com. Apparently, the crew of a yacht owned by Mark Zuckerberg didn't have its ears on.
7: The crew failed to respond immediately to a call for help from a skiff that ran out of fuel off the Alaska coast. But one maritime expert says the call for help did not sound like an urgent Mayday emergency call. And a spokesman for the Meta CEO says the crew did not immediately hear the radio call for help. And by the time it did, another nearby vessel had already rendered assistance. Rich Thomason reporting.
2: The only person to break the sound barrier in a car has earned another world record, this time at a show of force for hydrogen power. British driver Andy Green reached 406.320 miles per hour in a car powered by two hydrogen internal combustion engines, setting the record for that vehicle category. More on these stories at townhall.com. From Washington, I'm Keith Peters.
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0: 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It's your friend Gary Lavox here of Rascal Flatts. And the best part about touring is seeing amazing places like Redding or Shasta County. 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

0: All right. We'll phase that out now. Though the headlines may change, the threats facing the Holy Land and the people who live there in Israel, well, they remain, don't they? Well, much of the world has moved on to the next story. Israeli families continue living with the reality of terrorism and uncertainty in recovery. Communities remain on alert. Have any of you been there? Have many of you been there? This is every day. Every day there. Every day. People just want to be left alone and live their own lives. Well, massive, massive Arab and Muslim presence throughout the Middle East, where there used to be only Jews, and then there used to be Jews and Christians, and now there's almost only Muslims. But that tiny little speck, the Holy Land with the Jewish and Christian holy sites, they want those too, so they can destroy them. As Christians and Jews, we're called to stand with God's children in times of need. And that's why the International Fellowship of Christians and Jews remains on the ground in the Holy Land each and every day, providing life-saving aid, food for struggling families, emergency assistance, bomb shelters, and critical support for those implicated by war. Even after the cameras leave and the headlines fade, the International Fellowship of Christians and Jews remains committed to Israel's most vulnerable. 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That's L-E-V-I-N for the fellowship.org, levinforthefellowship.org. Give it a try. I know you're going to love it. I know you will. We talked about the other day Social Security, right? I've mentioned this really throughout the last decade. I wrote a book about this issue of these various programs and where they were heading. Plunder and Deceit. Many of you read it. Many of you acquired it. And so just as night follows day and day follows night, Democrats say the GOP is pushing for deep cuts to Social Security. This is AOL, of course. Democrats are pushing Republicans for clarity regarding their plans for Social Security senior benefits that millions of Americans depend on every month. Senator Elizabeth Warren, first of all, notice, it's all about Democrats, what Democrats want, quoting the most radical among them right there in the first sentence or two. Senator Elizabeth Warren, Minority Leader Chuck Schumer, Senator Ron Wyden, he's a crackpot, and other lawmakers sent a letter to Republican House Speaker Mike Johnson, and Senate Majority Leader John Thune regarding the issue. Their actions come at a time when the future of the Social Security program is uncertain, and Democrats appear to be raising the alarm about alleged Republican plans for the program in 2027. The Republicans put forward plans as they have for 10 years that would grandfather in people who are 55 and older, which is becoming more difficult to do because of the emergency of what's happening now and the time, the clock ticking. And the Democrats propose, you know what they propose? Massive new tax increases. They've always proposed expanding programs while the programs are collapsing and bankrupting. And this is what they propose. And so they can use it against the Republicans. And I told you this is exactly what they would do because this is exactly what they always do. So in 6 years, Social Security is incapable of funding itself, no matter how much money you put in or how much money you put in now. They want to do the same thing to Medicare. And then they run a fear-mongering campaign that anybody who wants to touch it. No, and you don't have massive new tax increases. In addition to a massive new debt that we have. They're going to take us down a black hole of disaster. And that's who they are and that's what they believe. So the Republicans have this proposal and the Democrats are now already trying to exploit it. I'll be right back.
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0: News this hour from Town Hall. I'm Keith Peters in Washington. Severe weather has affected an area from Chicago to eastern Ohio.
10: Ohio's Governor Mike DeWine warned residents about the severe weather sweeping eastward.
11: We are in a very dangerous weather situation that really involves all of Ohio. Flooding danger is going to continue to go up for a while.
10: Near Chicago, tornado sirens sounded and flights were temporarily suspended Tuesday at the city's two major airports. More than 780,000 customers in Illinois, Indiana, and Ohio lost power. Footage shows damaged roofs, flooded roads, and trees tangled in power lines. 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I'm Jennifer King.
0: Arizona voters will see something unusual on the Democratic ticket in November. Governor Katie Hobbs has chosen a former Republican as a running mate.
12: Democratic Arizona Governor Katie Hobbs has chosen John Giles, a Republican turned independent, to be her running mate in a tough re-election campaign.
13: This is a kind of a non-traditional selection, but it's a non-traditional office in the state of Arizona. So everything about this is new.
12: His name on the ticket is aimed at appealing to Republicans and conservative independents in a state that was once a GOP stronghold. The former mayor of Mesa was a registered Republican for decades until he changed his party affiliation to independent in May. The Republican nominee is U.S. Representative Andy Biggs, whose running mate is Sine Kerr. I am Marcela Sanchez.
0: Other races to watch on this primary Tuesday include Wisconsin's governor's race, where Democratic Socialist Francesca Hong tries to rise above establishment Democrat candidate David Crowley. In Minnesota, MyPillow CEO Mike Lindell leads other GOP candidates vying for governor. On Wall Street, the Dow down by 184 points. The Nasdaq dropped 159. More at Town Hall.
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15: U.S. stocks slip further from their record highs as oil prices keep swinging. We hear more on the story from financial correspondent Seth Sutel reporting from New York City.
16: Stocks pulled a bit lower from their records on Wall Street while oil prices kept bouncing around amid uncertainty about when crude oil can flow freely from the Middle East again. The S&P 500 fell 0.3% Tuesday. It was the second modest drop in a row for the index since it set an all-time high last week. The Dow lost 184 points. That's about 0.3%. The Nasdaq Composite sank 0.6%. Brent crude rose about 1% to settle a bit below $89 a barrel. Treasury yields eased in the bond market. The yield on the 10-year Treasury fell to 4.70%. Seth Sutel, New York.
15: News and analysis at townhall.com. From Washington, I'm Keith Peters. International correspondent Charles de Ledesma reports from London that Count Binface, the man in a can with a plan, seeks a parliament seat in Britain's wackiest election.
17: Timing is everything in comedy, and so it seems in British politics. For a perennial joke candidate who wears a garbage can on his head, Count Binface, a self-described intergalactic space warrior, has landed in the centre of the UK's political universe ahead of a special election Thursday that was derided as a farce long before the ballot was packed with nearly three dozen candidates, many from the silly end of the spectrum. Binface, who's run against prime ministers past and present, was the first to throw his cap into the ring when Reform UK leader Nigel Farage abruptly quit Parliament and said he'd seek re-election to clear his name over financial allegations. I'm Charles de Ledesma.
15: More on these stories at townhall.com.
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0: so. No, I don't think so at all. So when you have people like Francisca Hong, who wants to be governor, she says universal child care, raising wages. Now, what does that mean? If I can't afford to pay my workforce, then I have to close down, or I have to certainly limit what I'm doing, reduce what I'm doing, and that can't last for long. So I've got to increase my wages to all employees. What if there's a real standout employee and there's three who aren't so standout? Well, you got to pay them all. You got to pay them all. Crazy. You know, I'm the one who started this debate on Medicare for All, how preposterous it is. It will add trillions of dollars to Medicare, which is also going broke. So the idea, again, with the Democrats is, well, let's expand it. And they'll tell you that way it gets more money. No, it doesn't. You've paid insurance premiums with every damn paycheck or every dollar you earn as a small business. You're paying into Medicare. You're paying into Social Security. And they act like they're no longer insurance programs, like they're welfare programs. So if you're newly into this country, you're here illegally, they want to make sure you're covered with Medicare. And we have a lot of illegal aliens who are using Social Security numbers. Democrats don't care about that. They could care less. They could care less. They don't care if they get you by hook or by crook. That's the truth. Socialism, economic socialism, but more broadly, Marxism, capitalism are corrupt as hell. Totally corrupt. Totally corrupt. And why wouldn't it be? You know, limited government, power checking power is intended to do what else? To limit the individual's hubris, imperfections that are imposed on the entirety of the society, bad decisions. Some people are downright evil, especially after they get all kinds of power. So power checking power is the mainstay. It is the core principle in our republic, in our Constitution. And what are the Democrats, the Marxists, the Islamists all about? They want to seize power, seize it for themselves, and impose things on the rest of us. That's what they want to do. That's why New York City is depopulating. That's why the state of New York is depopulating. I mean, apart from illegal aliens. That's why California is depopulating, apart from illegal aliens. That's why Illinois is depopulating. That's why every Democrat-run major city is depopulating. All of them. All of them. People used to concentrate in the cities 100 years ago. Why? Because that's where the work was. That's where the opportunities were. If you wanted to feed your family, you went into the city. That's right. The more dense, the better for a lot of people. You want to sell more apples, you got to have more people. As an example. But today it's the opposite. Today it's the opposite. If you want to earn a living, if you want to live in a safe environment, if you want to educate your kids, for many people, if not most, you've got to get the hell out of the city if you can afford it. I'm not talking about the gentrification. I'm not talking about, you know, the wealthy penthouses. I'm talking about working people. Working people. I'll be right back.
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0: I mean, it's just crazy, America. It's called conservative talk radio, but do these hosts sound conservative? Some do, most don't. It's called conservatism, or, as I've discussed for half a century, constitutional conservatism, fusing the two together, because the Constitution is what protects us from all this, or at least until it's breached and destroyed. And that could be happening, we're not sure. Piece by piece, I've told audiences for a quarter of a century we live in a post-constitutional America, and more it's true. But I'll continue to fight for it. If you stick with me, I'll continue to fight for it. Francis Gill is one of the Democratic Socialists of America leaders, and I notice every time I hear one of these people speak, they are childish. I don't feel like their cranium is fully developed. Low IQ, basically they're a mush full of sound bites. A mush full of sound bites who want to be college assistant professors, who are also a mush full of sound bites. And here she is in an interview about abolishing prisons and police and so forth. Cut two, go.
1: If my daughter is assaulted and raped, is there any agency that would seek to find her assailant and bring him to justice?
2: Of course, yeah, of course.
1: What would
2: absolutely
1: it be if not police, and where would he be if not a jail?
2: So I guess I really want to avoid getting kind of caught into these hypotheticals and talk more
0: so
2: about.
0: So why
2: the
0: is that a hypothetical, Mr. Producer? She wants to get rid of jails, and she wants to get rid of the cops. Now, if you can't answer a question like this, you're absolutely worthless. Because this is the real world. It's sick that women, others, but people generally, but women in particular, get raped or assaulted. And that goes across the board, actually. But that said, what are you going to do about it? What is she going to do about it? Nothing. Nothing. Now let me tell you what really happens. After nothing, you get martial law. After nothing, you get a police state. After nothing, the communists take over the entire society. You know, it didn't take much during COVID, did it? For the bluest of the blue states? It didn't take much, did it, America? All of a sudden, your civil liberties, one after another, were suspended for the common good, of course. And now we know the lies about masks, the lies about distancing, the lies, and the rest. What are you going to do? What are you going to do? Go ahead.
2: That we're actually facing right now, which is that we're spending absolutely outrageous amounts of money on police and policing, and we're not spending money on things that actually make people safe.
0: Now, the next question you should have asked her, how much are we spending on police in L.A.? You know, for the population they have in L.A., it's a very small police force. And how many of you would want to be cops today? I wouldn't. You know, I remember we would get together, the family, in Northeast Philadelphia. In the Jewish part of Northeast Philadelphia, which was right next to the Italian part, which was right next to the Irish part, but nonetheless. And in would come Uncle Willie. In would come his brother, Uncle Label. In would come my Aunt Bella's husband, Uncle Jack. All three were cops. Philadelphia Police Force, I'm proud to say, was tough under Frank Rizzo. That is, the cops were tough. Nothing like today in Philadelphia, where the cops are tough, but they can't do a damn thing like most of these big cities. But nonetheless, I digress. So what would happen, America? One of the reasons they want to eliminate the police force. Now, this girl's too stupid to understand this, but there are other people behind this, other factors, other mindsets, billionaires in China and the like. They want to eliminate the police force and then create their own security forces. You know, when you look at the revolution of 1979 in Iran, when you look at these other revolutions all over the world, they kill the police, they eliminate the police because they work for the system that they're trying to overthrow, and they replace them. In our country, what would happen is they just fire them all and then hire a new breed that are loyal to the communist regime. In communist regimes, they eliminate the police, they eliminate the teachers, they eliminate the law, they eliminate all of these elements of the civil society. Now, here they wouldn't really have to eliminate teachers because the teachers would throw in right with them. About 35% of the teachers are Republican, which means about two-thirds of the teachers would throw in with the communists because they already are. See my point, Mr. Producer? The one-third would not, but the two-thirds would. They're teaching the stuff. All the professors, they wouldn't take out the professors either. They just say, okay, for now on, you work for us. Okay, we've been waiting for you. They've already conquered a number of our institutions from within. Sad but true. Sad but true. What would you do? That's a hypothetical. You know, we don't like hypothetical. Your entire ideology is theoretical and ideological until it hits the ground, where the rubber hits the road. And then it's a disaster. It's a disaster. You should not be voting for these people. You already know that. But you shouldn't be voting for people who even are in the same party as these people. Because the Democrat Party may have some resistance to this going on, but it's a minority of the party. The leadership of the party is embracing it all. Hakeem Jeffries, Chuck Schumer, and then, of course, we have the old Stalinists. The old Stalinist, I figure he's walking around the Senate with Depends, Bernie Sanders.
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